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Today is the birthday of Stephen Morris, better known as Stevie Wonder. He's the GOAT. Happy 76th birthday to Stevie Wonder. I love Steve. Honored that he's a friend. I could never have imagined as a kid growing up that I would ever meet Stevie Wonder, much less consider him a personal friend. But happy birthday to Stevie. I was just in Chicago yesterday for the 93rd birthday of the Brother Minister. And what a time we had in Chicago yesterday. I had never really put those two things together. Brother Minister turns 93 yesterday, so he and Stevie just a day apart. Brother Minister on the 11th, Stevie today on the 12th. Happy birthday to Stevie Wonder. So let me just do this right quick while he's in studio. So Steve Hilton is here, and any white Republican who likes Stevie Wonder is reasonably okay with me. So he sits down and he hears Stevie Wonder playing. He's, oh my God, I love Stevie Wonder, Tavis. I can't use that accent he has. You hear for yourself in a second here. But he says in that beautiful accent, I love Stevie Wonder. I say, what is your favorite Stevie Wonder track? And he said, this, Tavis, is my favorite Stevie Wonder track.

0: Now, I tease Steve all the time that he never does this in concert anymore. And I say, Steve, why don't you do it, man? Why don't you do it? Why don't you do it? And he laughs. He knows I'm going to tell him. I said, Negro, you don't do it because you can't remember all the words. This thing just builds and builds and builds and lathers, as you well know, until he starts killing it at the end. And I tease him, the words of this are so unique that you can't recall the words, Steve. That's why you won't do it. He just laughs and laughs and laughs. It's a great track. But Steve Hilton, let me, for starters, ask you why you like this Stevie Wonder track. Why is this your favorite, sir?
1: It's so beautiful. It's so great to be here with you. What an amazing day, to be honest. This whole Stevie Wonder thing, it's blown me away. I listen to this track all the literally all the time. Mm-hmm. And I just said to you, you can't really play a clip because it's the whole song. You got to get to the end.
0: That's right.
1: And it's just this insane energy and intensity, and it just builds, and you've got the different, you know, instruments and choir, and it just, there's something about the energy that I just, it just gets me going so much.
2: Yeah.
1: I'm like, perform, you know, I mean, like, just, I can't tell you, and I just love that you know him. Yeah. Of course you know him.
0: Oh, but, no, he's a good guy.
1: It's another amazing thing for me about being here in America, as you noted, as a Brit, moved in 2012.
0: Yeah.
1: And the fact that I'm getting to meet even someone who knows Stevie Wonder is an amazing thing for me.
0: No, I'm honored to have you say that. Again, he's the GOAT, and any one of us who has had the honor to be in his inner circle, to be a friend of his, is grateful. It's never lost on me. Every time I talk to Steve, I see Steve, I go to dinner with Steve, hang out with Steve. In that moment, I am present. I am present,
1: right,
0: because I know that this isn't going to last forever.
1: Right.
0: I know I'm in the presence of genius.
1: Exactly.
0: And I imbibe that every time I'm in his presence. And I think too often we move through life and take things for granted, right? But in those moments, I just still myself every time because I know when I'm in Steve's presence.
1: One thing I want to ask him,
0: sure.
1: if I ever had the chance.
0: Sure.
1: So everyone who knows that track, if as you go through the track, the word always just is a real theme. Mm-hmm. Is there a kind of driving theme? Mm-hmm. And I'm just always curious why he called it as, not always.
0: Mm-hmm. Steve, if you're listening, call me and tell us the answer. But that is a very good question.
1: Because if you heard that track and you didn't know the title of the track, you would say, that track always.
0: Yeah, see, I thought you were running for governor. Now you're auditioning to be a talk show host. Because that is a very good question. I've never thought about that. I will ask Steve that question when I talk to him again. I hear it loud and clear. It always is a theme through that song. So why as and not always? Very good question, Steve Hilton. I will ask him that. First of all, thanks for coming in studio. It's good to see you. I want to make the most of the time that we have, but nothing wrong with spending some time giving Stevie Wonder some love at the outset of the conversation. And now we know something else about Steve Hilton. He's not just running for governor of California, but he is also a Stevie Wonder fan. His favorite track is As. Add that to the list of things we now know about Steve Hilton. Let me jump right into this race.
1: Mm-hmm.
0: You've been asked this question 1,000 times. I want this audience to hear from you very quickly. Why are you running for governor of California?
1: So I love California. Moved here 2012. Mm-hmm. My wife and my two sons. We didn't necessarily think we were going to stay here. My wife at the time, she had a big job at Google. That's why we moved to the Bay Area.
0: Mm-hmm.
1: I just was in a job in the government in the UK. I was working in 10 Downing Street for the Prime Minister. Mm-hmm. Our second son was born. It was kind of, you know, chaotic. My wife was traveling a lot, the time difference. But let's move to California for the sanity of our family.
0: Mm-hmm.
1: Not intending to stay particularly, just thinking, let's do it for a while, see how it goes. And I just completely fell in love with California, not just all the physical things and the beauty and the culture and amazing cities and food and all those kinds of obvious things, but just the energy here and that kind of attitude of, we, you know, the kind of rebel spirit, that's what I think of. And I felt at home here in a way I never actually did in England. I was born in England. My parents are Hungarian. Mm. They were refugees from communism. I grew up a working class immigrant household. But I don't know, I just feel like I'm at home here. And as the years went on, and we can get into, you know, I taught at Stanford, started a business, had a new career in the media, doing all these things. But I just felt like a combination of the work that I'd done in the government in the UK, really understanding how hard it is to make change happen, but really how that all works. My business experience and my career with startups and just making things happen. And actually then having a media platform.
0: Mm-hmm.
1: I hosted a show on Fox News for 6 or 7 years.
0: You know, yeah.
1: Putting all that together, I just thought, you know what? I feel kind of compelled to do this. I feel I've got the skills and the qualifications to do this.
0: Yeah.
1: I love this state. I really want to, I don't want to say give something back. That sounds a little pompous, honestly, but something like that.
0: Mm-hmm.
1: I just feel like this state needs change. I can see very clearly where we need to go.
0: Yeah.
1: And I think I've got what it takes to make it happen.
0: None of us disagrees that the state needs change. The question is whether or not we need the kind of change that you are proposing.
1: Mm-hmm.
0: I want to talk about that problem. We come forward. Our guest in studio is the gubernatorial candidate on the GOP side, Steve Hilton. 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
0: Tavis Smiley, Steve Hilton. Let me, Steve, jump right in to this notion of the change that you believe that California needs. Mm-hmm. We agree we need change. Question is whether the kind of change you propose what we need. So mm-hmm. one of the things that grabs people's attention, obviously, you're a marketing guy. You're on Fox. You're not stuck on stupid. You know how to do this. But you come up with a campaign slogan, mm-hmm. Make California Golden Again.
1: Yeah.
0: You're leaning into Donald Trump, and you automatically turn off half the state even coming at us that way. Tell me more.
1: So that... I don't say make California. It's like just golden again, if you see our stuff.
0: Yeah.
1: It actually came from people. That's what people would say to me.
0: Right.
1: So I'm on the road. I've been a candidate for about a year, but for the 3 years before that, mm-hmm. I was on the road kind of learning, meeting people, kind of getting into the issues, learning the problems, and started to speak at events and whatever. And it's one of the things people said to me. We just want our state to be golden again. Mm-hmm. So that's where there wasn't much thought into it. I totally get what you're saying, but that wasn't the intent at all.
0: Right. Donald Trump, let me just go right at it.
1: What
0: is your critique of Donald Trump? And I'm asking that question as broadly as I can to give you all the canvas you need to paint. What is your critique of Donald Trump?
1: Well, look, I just want to be honest and open with you, which is that I know the president. I support the president. Mm-hmm. When he first ran, I wasn't a citizen then, couldn't vote. I did vote for him last time. He endorsed me for governor, and I've said very clearly I'm honored to have that. I'm a new American citizen. It's an honor to have the president of the United States endorse you. I think that broadly I agree with the things he wants to get done on the policy. Mm-hmm. Substance, I think what he's trying to do is revitalize our economy with a particular focus on lifting up working class Americans. Mm-hmm. And that critique of the system that he delivered, especially in 2016 when it's so new and fresh, which is we've had all these years of globalization, sucking up to China, exporting manufacturing jobs, open borders, immigration, all of that stuff has really

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1: People in California and beyond. And so here you are endorsed by a man who they see pushing an agenda that is antithetical to their best interest. And if they feel that way about him and you're endorsed by this guy and you're touting and happy about the endorsement from this guy, what can they, I'm talking now, about the black and brown residents of this state, expect from a Hilton administration? If it's anything like Donald Trump, we don't need that. We don't want that. So what do you say specifically to black and brown voters who are concerned that that's the guy you're running with?
2: So you got, look at my plans, what I specifically want to do. So just let's go through them.
1: Sure.
2: Top of the list, the most immediate way we can help working class people in California directly through the government. Of course, there's things we need to do like reduce the cost of housing, gas prices, whatever. Mm-hmm. That takes time. You've got to work through complicated systems to make that happen. The most direct thing is to actually take less of what you earn in taxes. And so the first line of my tax plan is your first $100,000 tax-free, no state income tax. Right here today in California, you got people earning money that doesn't get you that far because everything's so expensive. 70, 80, 90 grand incomes paying 9.3% state income tax. That's higher than the top rate in most other states. I want to get rid of that. That's an immediate help. You look at what's going on in our schools. It's about 30% of black kids in our schools in California, our public schools, meet basic standards for reading and writing. You got no hope of having opportunity if you can't read and write. And so we got to do something about that very directly. And I've got a whole bunch of practical things. For example, we can learn from what's happened in Mississippi. Mississippi, and a lot of people are writing about it and talking about it now, have transformed educational results, especially for low-income black families, by doing simple things like making sure we use phonics to teach kids to read. If you can't read by third grade, you repeat the year and before you go up to fourth grade. These kind of basic things. We can do that in California and transform the chances, especially of black kids in our schools and in our communities, where you've just got, you know, for years and years worth of economic devastation, frankly.
1: On the issue of immigration, we know where Donald Trump stands on that issue. Again, I'm circling this back to, this is the guy that's endorsed you.
2: Yeah.
1: You are grateful for
2: that's
1: that endorsement.
2: Fair enough.
1: Yeah. So if that's your boy, then we have to judge you by that standard because we want to make sure that we know what we're getting in California, whatever that is. And so on the issue of immigration, we know where he stands. But what do you say to brown voters in this state about that particular issue and how concerned they ought to be about how you may show up on that issue? Of immigration, ICE, et cetera, et cetera.
2: Well, you remember, I'm an immigrant.
1: Right.
2: I'm the only candidate for governor who actually is an immigrant. I'm a legal immigrant. Moved here 2012, as I mentioned, you know, on a visa, green card, citizenship, went through the process. And so I'm very, very clear that I understand the story of the legal immigrant, especially the working class legal immigrant. That's my story. Back in England, my parents are Hungarian immigrants. That's what we had. My stepdad was also Hungarian, worked construction, you know, that I get that. And that's why the whole focus of my campaign is helping immigrants climb the ladder of opportunity, a good job where you make enough to raise your family in a home of your own, in a safe neighborhood with a good school so your kids have a better life. That's what I want. That's what I'm working for. Immigration specifically, it's clear in the Constitution. Immigration policy is the federal government. It's not the state government. Both designing the policy and the enforcement of the policy, that's federal. The question for the next governor is, are you going to proactively obstruct the federal government from implementing the immigration policy that America voted for?
1: Yeah.
2: My answer to that is no. That is not the role of the governor of a state to obstruct the enforcement of the law.
1: It is one thing to not obstruct. It is quite another to give comfort and to give aid to them as they go about their business. As you well know, in California, we have certain cities known as sanctuary cities, as you well know. So the question is, even if you don't believe it is the role of the governor to obstruct federal policy, the question is whether or not they get any comfort from you when they come into the state, ICE that is, and target black and brown people.
2: So I want to make sure that we're not giving sanctuary to people who have hurt black and brown communities. And I see them just the other day. I was with a Latino guy.

0: whose brother was killed by someone who shouldn't have been here and was covered by the sanctuary policy. And I think we can all agree about that, honestly. The question's not about that. Of course, violent criminals who are here illegally shouldn't be here. That's a widespread agreement. When it comes to these other aspects of immigration enforcement, my attitude is we got to lower the temperature. I don't want to see anything like the scenes that we saw in LA nearly a year ago, let alone in Minneapolis. Mm-hmm. Definitely, we want nothing like that.
1: Is that your way of saying that ICE should not be targeting these communities?
0: What I want to do is lower the temperature and make sure that we are talking, that we have cooperation. Tom Homan, who's actually was brought in to calm down the situation in Minneapolis, someone I've known for years. I think we're going to have a good, constructive relationship that makes sure we enforce the law. Here's the term that I use. Mm-hmm. I want to make sure that all our laws are peacefully enforced. That's what I want to see happen.
1: Mm-hmm. When you say lower the temperature, just very quickly unpack what that means. I hear the phraseology. What's that mean, though?
0: I don't want this rhetoric of... I don't think that, or, like, look at Tom Steyer, especially in the governor's race, the really aggressive anti-ICE rhetoric and aggressive kind of, you know, calling out ICE, we're going to kick ICE out of California, whatever. This is federal immigration. It's actually just making it worse, I think, to demonize this whole function. I think we just got to tone it down.
1: I'm not defending Tom Steyer. He can do that. He can do that on his own. He has a billion ways to do that. He can do it on his own. But what Tom Steyer is saying, if you read the data, is not out of step with the opinion of most Californians. We're sick of ICE.
0: No, I understand that.
1: So my point is, Tom is not far afield.
0: I think that Tom Homan would say that they're sick of having to operate in a way that is so provocative. They don't want to do that. If you listen to Tom Homan, he makes clear, look, we want to get back to the kind of immigration enforcement, and you may disagree with this, but we saw under President Obama, where actually you had a higher level. If you look at the numbers, it's still slightly higher in terms of deportations and removals from the country under President Obama.
1: No question.
0: Than you have going on now.
1: That's correct.
0: And yet you didn't have any of this kind of real kind of heated confrontational posture. And I think that's what Tom Homan wants to get back to, and I agree with that.
1: You're right about the fact that Barack Obama was the deporter in chief. Donald Trump ain't touched Barack Obama yet in terms of the actual numbers, and that needs to be said in terms of just being truthful about the facts. Let me move from the brown community to the black community in particular. As I said earlier, Donald Trump has run an anti-black, this is my perspective and many of those listening right now, maybe not yours, Steve Hilton, but he's run an anti-black, anti-DEI agenda. We see his Supreme Court gutting the Voting Rights Act. They're hiding behind this notion of racial gerrymandering. Black people are feeling under attack right now by Donald Trump, and this is your guy. Tell me why black voters, if they even considered voting for you, will not regret, will not have buyer's remorse like many Latinos are now who supported Donald Trump. Why are they not black voters now? Why would they not have buyer's remorse under a Hilton governor's office?
0: I want to lift up our black communities in California. I really do.
1: Lift us up how?
0: Economically and in terms of opportunity. So I've talked about schools. That's like one of the foundational ways. Another way, and just income. Like you got to have more money. It's a struggle to live. But I also think in terms of longer term kind of life opportunities, there's something that I worked on back in the day when I was in the government in the UK that I think is really important, which is the things that happen early in life, right, in the family, where kids are being raised, you can set kids up for success. I mean, this is a very famous Frederick Douglass quote about it's easier to raise, what is it, strong kids than repair broken men, or something like that, right? I'm a firm believer in that. So I've done a lot of work on policies, for example, that can help in the community and in the home. Home visiting, for example, is a really proven way of helping families raise kids in a way, before they even get to school, before they even interact with the official formal education system, that they're setting out on life on the right track. And I think that if we can do that in California, I've got a vision of a universal program there to really make sure that every family, every kid in every family is raised in a stable, loving home that sets them up for success. Yeah. That's something I want to see happen. I want to see us lead that and be a model for the whole world in how to do that. No country's really done that in the way that I would like to see happen. I think we can do. We should be the best at all this stuff in California. It's going to be lower income families and communities that particularly benefit from that.
1: Yeah. Steve Hilton's trying to trick me. He's a Stevie Wonder fan. He's quoting Frederick Douglass now. Y'all look out. Y'all look out. There are people now talking openly, pardon the pun, openly about changing the open primary rules in California because they're concerned in this race that two Republicans could end up being the standard bearers come November. What's your read now of these open primaries, given that it in part is allowing you to succeed at the moment?
0: It's ridiculous. I totally disagree with the top two thing. The whole point, it was sold to us as this is a way to make politics more moderate, right? You're going to have less extremism. I think the opposite has happened. If you look at what's happened politically over the last, whatever, 15 or so years since we've had it, actually things have gone more extreme. And so I think it hasn't delivered on the objectives, and it ends up with these potentially really weird situations. I think that scenario of two Republicans is just not realistic. It never was. The Democrat machine in California was never just going to let that happen. But honestly, right now, you've still got the possibility of two Democrats in the top two, Becerra and Tom Steyer. I'm leading in most of the polls. Becerra's just behind, but Tom Steyer's not far off. And so in a close election, with Steyer spending in many more millions, you could imagine Becerra and Steyer in the top two. That is a travesty for everyone in California who wants change. That's not democracy. You've got a choice between two candidates of the same party. I think the very fact that that's a possibility in this top two system means we should get rid of it.
1: Yep. I got 60 seconds to go. I'll give it to you. Again, every candidate is invited on this program running for governor of California, and I offer them the same exit question. I'll tweak yours a bit, given that you are one of the front runners right now. Why do you think that a Republican named Steve Hilton is tracking in a blue state like California in the way that he is?
0: Because I think everyone understands we need change in California. We've had 16 years, same people in charge. We've got the highest poverty rate in the country, tied with Louisiana, the highest unemployment rate, highest cost of living buffer. Things aren't going well. We can see it all around us. And actually, our system in America was built on checks and balances. And we don't have that in California. And so even if you don't, I'm not saying to people, you've got to become a Republican, whatever. But if you put me in there, it'll be some balance in our system. The Democrats are likely still going to run the state legislature, still going to control all the big cities and the counties, state Supreme Court, 6-1 Democrat majority. Let's have a bit of balance in our system.
1: You call it balance. Somebody else would call it gridlock. How do we navigate through the gridlock of a Hilton gubernatorial successful campaign with a Democratic California legislature?
0: So some of the things that I'm talking about are the Democrats have agreed with. Katie Porter, for example, she agrees with me on my tax plan. We've talked about that. She says that openly. There's other areas I know we can cooperate. I've got a track record. When I was in the government in the UK, I worked for a Conservative Prime Minister, senior advisor, but it was a coalition government. I shared an office in 10 Downing Street next to the cabinet room, sitting just like you and I are here, with someone from the opposite party, and we worked together. And I'm very confident. I'm an open kind of guy. I think I'll be able to work together to get good, practical things done for Californians.
1: There you have Steve Hilton in his own words. Thanks for the invitation to talk to you. Thanks for coming into our studio, and thank you for this conversation.
0: Appreciate it very much. Great to be with
1: more of Tabby Smiley when we come forward.
2: 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Just straight talk and straight answers. Tavis Smiley. Because the Kingian question, where do we go from here, starts right here.
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5: 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In just two decades, big tech social media billionaires have allowed their platforms to roll back truth, facts, and tolerance, and fill the screens in our homes and in our pockets with lies and hate. Online disinformation and hate affect everything, everyone, everywhere. 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
1: You are indeed. We've invited all these gubernatorial candidates to come in studio to express themselves in their own words. Tom Steyer has been here. Many of the others have been here. That was the first time that Steve Hilton came in studio. I'm just asking questions. You decide. But I appreciate him at least coming in studio to take our questions in the half hour that we had with him. We move now from Steve Hilton to Ruben Alvarez Jr., nationally syndicated columnist for Creator Syndicate, writer of Navarrete Nation at Substack that I mentioned earlier, host of the very popular podcast Ruben in the Center. Ruben, how are you, sir?
13: My brother, can we start with my favorite Stevie Wonder songs?
1: Sure. What is it? Give me one.
13: I'll give you one. It's got to be Masha Rimor.
1: Okay, got it. All right, Miles, give me
13: the classic. Terrific.
1: We'll tee that up and get it to you between now and the next segment.
13: Thank you.
1: Everybody gets their Stevie Wonder request in today, so we'll give you yours, Masha Rimor, a little bit later in this conversation. Let me start. Did you hear the Steve Hilton conversation?
13: Yep, I did. I heard the whole thing.
1: Let me start by asking whether or not you buy his argument. He's made the point that he's the only immigrant in this race for governor here in California. He made the distinction, of course, that he is a legal immigrant here in California. You heard me press him on what voters in California can expect from him on the issue of immigration, given that his boy is Donald Trump. You heard his response. What did you make of it?
13: Well, there's a whole long list of things that Steve Hilton doesn't understand about California, about the United States, and includes immigration, our history. Let me first of all say that I know Steve. I like Steve. I was a guest on his show six or seven different times back in 2017, 2018. He's terrific one-on-one. He's very personable. He makes you feel comfortable. I have no problem with Steve Hilton as an individual. I have a lot of problem with the degree to which Steve Hilton has become indebted to Donald Trump. A president who we know calls in markers, doesn't let you deviate from him. If he feels he helped you, quote, get elected, he's going to come, you know, and ask for payback.
1: Sure.
13: And so we understand that about Trump, and the degree to which Hilton has now hitched himself to Trump's wagon on issues like immigration, we soon get to a point where what Steve doesn't know about immigration and U.S.-California relationships and things like sanctuary, quote, sanctuary, it's all going to explode because – in short order, Donald Trump will be running roughshod over California immigration policy.
1: How concerned are you? I raised this issue with him in the end of our dialogue about this open primary that people are now saying we need to change because they're afraid that two Republicans may end up at the top of the ticket come November. How concerned are you about that? I mean, you're Reuben in the center, but would you be bothered, as many of us are, by the fact that with all these Democrats running, we didn't have two Republicans in the finals?
13: My brother, for several weeks now, I've been referring to the California governor's race as cursed, snake bit. Now I see that New York Magazine called it an unholy mess.
1: Yep.
13: It's gotten around in the world of punditry and commentary that this race is not right. It's got a weird vibe to it. And I think it has nothing to do with the open primary. I think it has everything to do with the quality of candidates that we find on the ballot and the deep flaws that each of them bring to this. When I look at a debate and I see, you know, two Republicans and five or six Democrats, I see flawed individual after flawed individual. And I think a lot of Californians feel the same. So I think we can get wrapped up sometime in things like the redistricting debate in California or the open primary in California or, you know, whatever, however you sort of set the table. The main issue is the quality of the candidates. And they're not good.
1: Yep. So let me pick up on this notion, because even if people are listening right now, they disagree with you. You are not the first or the last person to, again, opine on the field that we have in front of us. Everybody from, I saw the New York Magazine piece, read it last night. I saw that piece. The LA Times, of course, had a number of pieces written about this by their columnists and news pieces. Everybody's been talking about, in one way, shape, or form, the field, or put another way, the quality of candidates. And yet, when you look inside of it, I don't know what we're looking for. And again, I'm not advancing anybody's particular notion, but Tom Steyer has an enviable record on doing climate, on great work on climate justice and other issues. Javier Becerra, whatever you make of him, was Attorney General, a member of Congress, was served in a presidential cabinet. Antonio Villaraigosa, two-term mayor of the city of L.A. Katie Porter, longtime congresswoman. I could go on and on and on. My point is, when we say they're flawed candidates, there is no perfect candidate. So we say they're flawed candidates and we're worried about the quality of the field. I hear that. And yet, when you look at their resumes, I'm not so sure that I see the disconnect.
13: I'm not hearing much from their resumes, about their resumes. I watched all the debates, and what I saw and what a lot of people saw were personal attacks. Antonio Villaraigosa going after Becerra, everybody attacking Becerra, you know, the back and forth between Chad Bianco and Katie Porter.
1: Right.
13: The attacks between Bianco and Hilton, back and forth, right? And so what most people say is, okay, well, maybe they have good resumes, maybe they've done some things, maybe they have some things to talk about. Great, you've got 2 minutes. Talk about yourself. They take the opportunity to attack each other. So I would say that ultimately they are flawed individuals, not because of what title they had or didn't have, but they've got everything from anger issues to jealousy to competition.
1: Oh,
13: they have a genuine distaste for one another, and it's coming through.
1: Okay, you got to come stronger than that. I mean, show me any presidential debate, any gubernatorial debate anywhere where people didn't go at each other. You can't. I mean, if your argument has got to be stronger than the fact that they dislike each other, it's a competition. They all want to be governor. Of course, they're going to go after each other, and whoever becomes the front runner, there's a reason why the front runner always gets stabbed in the back because you're out front. So your argument about a field of candidates that isn't high quality, it's got to be more than them attacking each other. That's the name of the game. I mean, I don't like it, but that's how the game is played. Give me a better reason than that.
13: Yeah, let me try it this way. When you look at a number of governors out there, you can have activists, red state governors like Ron DeSantis in Florida or Greg Abbott in Texas. You could have people like Wes Moore, Democrat in Maryland. Mm-hmm. You could have John Shapiro in Pennsylvania, and these are people who sort of bring it. They come to it. They have a certain statesman quality about them. I don't have to disagree with these people and what they do, and I certainly don't with regard to the red state guys, but they take seriously the job and the task in front of them. I don't see that. I don't kind of see a seriousness projected by the people running for governor. And we started talking about Steve Hilton. Again, this is somebody who ultimately makes a lot out of the fact that he was a legal immigrant. He doesn't acknowledge or seem to acknowledge that, you know, as Republicans like to say about trade, it's an uneven playing field because some people can't come to this country legally. There's no path for them to come legally. Steve Hilton luckily had a path where he could come legally. But if he'd come from a different country, had no money, wasn't starting a business, didn't have a certain level of education, he'd be out of luck. I'd like to see my friend be much more humble about the fact that he was born on third base. When it comes to being a legal immigrant.
1: Yeah. I hear Ruben's point, and he's not, again, the first or last to make it, but when people say this field lacks quality, I'm only asking in response, what are you looking for? I mean, Betty Yee had been, you know, elected statewide any number of times, state controller. So, I mean, when we say it's a field that doesn't represent quality, I don't know what that means. And more to the point, if Kamala Harris had gotten in the race, would that have made the race and the field stronger or more lackluster? Depends on one's perspective. I just don't get the qualification argument in this field of candidates. Again, not naive, but it doesn't square for me. I digress for now. More with Ruben when we come forward. Oh, there it is. This is Ruben's favorite Stevie Wonder song. Happy birthday, Stevie Wonder.

0: From the Mert Park with love. 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
10: Tavis Smiley, Ruben Navarrete Jr. Ruben, enough of the California governor's race. We, in case you've just tuned in, had Steve Hilton on, the leading Republican in this race. I had him on at the top of the hour, and Ruben and I just spent some time sort of unpacking offering some commentary about what we thought of what Hilton had to say on some of the issues that I posed to him. Let me pivot from that to a piece I saw you write recently. I haven't had a chance to talk to you about it since it came out, about redistricting. Your headline is, "In redistricting case, Supreme Court flunks history and common sense." Supreme Court flunks history and common sense. I come to this because, I saw your piece about it, which I thought was rather provocative. And Connie and I spent some time in our first hour talking about this notion of racial gerrymandering, the new phrase, the new phrase that pays. Again, not a new phrase, but the phrase of the moment. And I asked Connie in a very deep conversation in hour one what it means that's the on-ramp. That is the on-ramp for the right. For the months and years to come, anything that they can put in a frame of racial gerrymandering, they're going to go after it. But your piece was rather provocative. Top line it for me, for those who didn't get a chance to read it.
11: Well, I'm glad you asked Steve Hilton about redistricting. He was very artful in the way that he dodged your question. If you go back and listen to the tape, and I know you will, you'll see that you basically were asking him, okay, this is happening at the Supreme Court. It's happening in southern states. What do you agree with this? Do you agree with the court? Do you agree with, are you against racial redistricting and the like? And instead, he talked about what he would do for black voters. This is really disgusting, what's happening in the American South right now. I'm not so troubled. I was already troubled, I guess I could say, by the Supreme Court decision. Mm-hmm. But 10 times worse than the Supreme Court decision, which struck down in Louisiana a black district, the idea of racial redistricting. Much more disturbing than that is what happened immediately in states like Tennessee, mm-hmm. where they took that ruling and within hours began to freeze elections, roll back, go after, we see it in South Carolina now, to go after these existing black districts. And mm-hmm. it's clear what they want to do is take over. They're not concerned. They're not content with having 9/10 of the pie. They want the whole thing. And that's terrible. It's not just a rollback of some of the gains that was secured during the Voting Rights Act in 1965, but it really lays bare where they're coming from, in the sense that they're not all troubled by the idea that they could control everything and there could be no black districts in a state that's 30-40% black. So that's where I'm really focused at the moment. It's what's happening at the state level. And that's the question for Steve Hilton. If, in fact, you were governor, you got a phone call from the president, he wanted you to have, mid-decade redistricting, or he wanted you to do away with racial districts in California, which favor Latinos, would you fall in line? And that's the question, and he didn't answer it.
10: Yep. In Tennessee, to your point, I was just gobsmacked by the speed with which they moved to wipe out that black district in Memphis. Steve Cohen's been a guest on this program many number of times. He's had that seat, held that seat for years. Brother Justin, who Connie, again, referenced in our one, Justin was prime to take that seat there in Tennessee. It was a tight race between he and Steve Cohen. But there was a good chance that a black young man could have had that seat. But again, that legislature moved like overnight to wipe out that district in Memphis. And Ruben's right. We see them moving with all deliberate speed, if I can borrow a phrase. And they are, I mean that literally in this case, when we hear that phrase with all deliberate speed, we know what that means, that they were dragging their feet. But they really are moving with all deliberate speed right about now to wipe out these black districts. I digress for now. Our remaining moments with Ruben Navarrete Jr. when we come forward on Tavis Smiley.
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10: You are indeed with our regular contributor, Ruben Alvarez Jr., the most widely read Latino columnist in the nation. Always pleased to be in conversation with my longtime friend and brother, Ruben. We were the first black and brown team to do radio, talk radio, way back in the day. And here we are all these years later, still talking, perhaps much to the chagrin of others. But we are still talking nonetheless. I've got 2 minutes left in this particular talk. Ruben, I was saying earlier that it appears that Donald Trump and the Supreme Court have given Democrats an issue. The good news for Democrats is that most of this redistricting will not be done in time for the November election. So the CBC, Congressional Black Caucus number, is going to dwindle significantly, but not so much between now and November of 2026. Just wait for 2028. The number will drop dramatically then. But they got a respite for the moment. So now they are taking what Donald Trump and Republicans and the Supreme Court are doing to wipe out these black districts and using it as a campaign issue. I think that issue will play well for them between now and November, but am I wrong about that?
11: I think it will with some voters, but you know, ultimately we have a couple problems here. Democrats do not feel comfortable defending people of color, not on racial issues, not on affirmative action, not on DEI, not on immigration. White Democrats in particular will give lip service to that, but they won't stick their neck out because they're afraid of how that will play in the suburbs. Have you noticed what happened with Governor Gavin Newsom, a white Democrat, on the issue of reparations? Where did that go? Mm-hmm. Where did Newsom go? Mm-hmm. Where did reparations go? Mm-hmm. So Democrats are really good at hiding when it comes to these kinds of issues. The other issue, though, is I don't really care. I've gotten to the point after 35, 36 years of doing this, a lot of it overlapping with my time with you, where I don't care about how many members there is in the CBC. I don't care about how many members they have in the Congressional Black Caucus, the Congressional Hispanic Caucus. We have seen the numbers of those caucuses increase exponentially over time. It's been good for those individual members of Congress who work 175 days a year, make $175,000 a year, and have free medical care for life and a pension, but not good for the black and brown communities. There's a real disconnect with what goes on in Congress versus what goes on in our communities, and we ought not fall prey to that and think somehow that just having a black district or just having a black congressman is improving the lot of the black community.
10: No, I've said many times I am not impressed on GP by black faces in high places. I hear your point. You're not impressed with brown faces in high places. It's about whether or not you're delivering for the district. And yet you and I, if we had more time, would disagree on the role that I think the Hispanic caucus has played and the black caucus has played in making sure that legislation that matters to our communities are advanced through the House. we disagree on that. Having said that, at the end of the day, we do agree on the fact that it does matter what you bring home. But here's the point. If you think that these Hispanic members of Congress and these black members of Congress have not delivered at the level that they ought for the years they've been there, then just imagine what happens when they're not present. And we know what that story looks like and what that story reads like, because there was a time when they weren't there. I'm out of time. You take my point. Ruben Alvarez Jr. will do it again. Thanks for your time. Enjoy the rest of your day, my friend.
11: Love you, my brother. Thanks.
10: Love you back. More of Tavis Smiley when we come forward.
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0: some of the best of Stevie Wonder today because Stevie is celebrating his 76th NATO Day. Happy birthday, Stevie. We love you. We are honored to be in L.A. This program, of course, is syndicated across the country, and for that I'm heard in markets across the country, and for that I'm grateful, always grateful to be heard in cities all across this country on this syndicated program. But I'm based here in L.A., and long before KBLA came online, the only black-owned radio station in this city is KJLH 102.3, owned by Stevie Wonder, and we owe Stevie a debt, I should say. I put two words together, a debt of gratitude, I was trying to say, for being the long-running owner of, you think about L.A., almost 200 radio stations in a city this big, and the only one that's black-owned for decades is KJLH. And so we love Stevie for being the steward of that station, for keeping it black-owned for decade after decade after decade. I don't know what the future holds, but he's been a fine owner of that station, and say nothing, of course, of the obvious. He's the GOAT. His musical catalog is the soundtrack of our lives. And so any excuse, any good reason to celebrate Stevie is always good enough for me. So happy birthday to my friend and my brother, Steve Lynn Morris. Stevie Wonder is 76 years old today. We've made it to the final hour of today's program. In this hour, two conversations, as promised. And if you missed the first 2 hours, you missed some good conversations today. Connie Rice kicked us off with some amazing and brilliant commentary in hour one by a little bit of everything. Steve Hilton, the leading Republican candidate for governor in California, joined us live in studio, top of the second hour, followed by Ruben Navarrete Jr. And his analysis, he's the most widely read Latino columnist in the nation, sounding off on what he heard Steve Hilton say or not say, as it were, in that conversation. And in this hour, two more conversations to wrap up the day. On the backside of this hour, we will be joined by Keisha Early and Marcus S. Mason in studio to discuss their new production, Experiencing the Dream, MLK the Musical, based on the love story of Dr. King and Coretta Scott King. Look forward to having Keisha and Marcus come in studio in about 20 or so minutes from now, 25 minutes from now. But I'm delighted, as always, to have Ashley Etienne on this program. I always laugh because Ashley is the ultimate Washington insider, having worked for Kamala Harris and Nancy Pelosi and Barack Obama and Joe Biden. She's all that and then some, but I had her on today because I've been reading and hearing and talking to some folk on the inside about this explosive DNC autopsy, which could be released in a matter of days or weeks, we are told. I keep hearing that it was worse than what we thought. This is the autopsy, of course, on the 2024 campaign, during which Joe Biden stood down, passed the baton to Kamala Harris. Kamala loses to Donald Trump, as we all know. And Ken Martin, when he became the DNC chair, promised to do the research and find out what happened. And for some reason, for reasons perhaps, they've been sitting on this autopsy. And I don't believe you know where you're going till you know where you've been. I believe the autopsy matters. And again, I keep hearing it's going to be far worse than we even thought. I keep reading words like, again, explosive to describe this DNC report. But who better to tap into than Ashley Etienne to tell me what she knows. Ashley, how are you?
1: I'm well, sir. How are you?
0: If I complained, I'd be an ingrate. You know me. I'm doing well and always thrilled to be in conversation with you. Tell me what you are hearing. Tell me what you know, and I'll jump from there.
1: Yeah, so I got some intel on what's actually in the autopsy on Saturday night. And what I was told was, to use your word, and a word that I used recently when describing it, as explosive. And the part that's most explosive is how and where the money was actually spent. When, you know, based on what I've read and what I've seen and what I've heard, it gives the impression that decisions were made to line people's pockets, in particular campaign leadership, at the expense of winning the election. And the reason why, to your point, why it matters so much is, you know, how do we move forward strategically? How do we innovate? How do we learn from the mistakes? But from my perspective, the Democratic Party owes us an explanation. By us, I mean black folks, because the party depends on us. We're the backbone of the party. And to know that people made decisions to, in their own fiduciary interests, and to potentially tank an election considering what we've lost in terms of 400 years of Black progress, 400,000 Black women out of a job, 8.5% unemployment, VRA completely dismantled, the party owes us an explanation as to what the hell actually happened inside those rooms and what decisions that were made. I will tell you, having been in the war room in 2020 in Biden's campaign, and even when Kerry was running, you know, these issues of a sort of what some people are describing as a racket, where these consultants come in, you know, and make these decisions. You know, I will say, let me take a step back. You know, I've been doing this for 25 years, and I will say that there are about 5 to 8 people that have made all the strategic, budgetary decisions, mm-hmm. and all of the money. And that persisted before 2024. And what I learned from the autopsy report is that has stifled growth, that Black people were cut out of that money. We don't share in the power nor the resources of this party that rides on our back. And again, and it was at the expense of Black voters. Yeah. We carry the burden, overwhelmingly carry the burdens of the failure of this particular party. And so therefore the party needs to be transparent about it and needs to, and owes us an explanation and an accounting of what actually happened. I'm hearing that Ken Martin wants to release it. He says he's for transparency, but he's getting pressure from the party, from folks in the DNC, and from campaign leadership not to release specifically this part of the actual report, which again shows that they have consistently over time set up a system that has enriched a small group of people at the expense of winning elections and innovating and building the infrastructure of this party to win long term.
0: I wanted to let Ashley set the framework, and now that she has, I've got some questions that I want to pose inside of that framework when we come forward. Excuse me, let me just top line right quick for those who don't recall this. This campaign made history because they raised over $1 billion. When the campaign was all said and done, the campaign ended in debt. Just to remind you right quick, it ended with millions of dollars of debt. How do you do that when you raise over a billion dollars? And so Ashley is giving you some insight into what this report is suggesting, because folks have been asking, what did y'all spend $1 billion on to lose a race and to still end up being in debt when it was all said and done? There are all kinds of questions I have for Ashley now that she's set the framework. 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

0: What's one of your favorite memories?
1: That's a tough question. Well, there was this one time I went camping with my parents in a forest back when I was maybe like 8 or 9. And I can remember one night we were laying out in our hammocks and we were just, you know, watching the trees rustling in the wind above us, and we could hear the sounds of the forest all around us. Frogs singing and owls calling and the creek running nearby. It was amazing. It felt like we were a part of it all. I don't know if I do it justice trying to describe it, but I'll definitely never forget it.
0: Most of us have a memory of being in nature we'll never forget. Let's protect the world's natural places so more memories can be made for generations to come. 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
13: 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Right now.
14: Ashley Etienne has worked for Nancy Pelosi, Kamala Harris, Joe Biden, and Barack Obama. She is a long-distance runner inside political circles, and I think she knows that I've done the same thing outside. So I've got a few years on Ashley in terms of my tenure in the broadcast media space, but we've tracked our time together. At the national level, again, she on the inside, yours truly on the outside. But I think both of us know that this is par for the course, which is to say that consultants always get overpaid. So much of the campaign money does, in fact, go to consultants. And Ashley knows as well as I do that most of these consultants don't look like us. Put a pin in that. I'm going to get back to the black thing, I promise you, that Ashley raised a moment ago in a few seconds. I'll get to that. But my first question, Ashley, is given that this is the way these processes work, this ain't nothing new. What are we looking for in this report? What's the narrative that we can expect that makes what happened this time around different than what they typically do? I mean, again, it's the way the game is played. So what's different? What's the difference from the past, aside from the fact that it was over $1 billion this time around?
15: Sure. That's an incredibly important question. So what the report sort of gets to is that the one thing I want your listeners to understand is this is a business. It's not just a political party. It's a complete business. It's an $8 billion industry. And of that $8 billion, we get less than 1%. Mm-hmm. So the report says that, but the report also digs deep into the $2 billion that she raised. Mm-hmm. Of the $2 billion that she raised, the report says we got less than 3% of that money. Mm. So the reason why that matters, and what I mean is us, I mean black consultants. The reason why that matters is because if you go back and you look at the trend that's been established, we've been bleeding support among black voters since 2012. In my mind, there's a direct correlation between where you're investing your money and how you're investing your money, and this growing trust gap that exists between black people and the Democratic Party, and why we're not turning out black people in higher numbers than we should be. And so that really is the when it comes to the consulting part, it's the fact that we're cut out of the money. We don't share in the power. We don't share in the resources. But yet the whole thing runs on our back. And so that's really my issue, is that if they cared about, you know, where you invest is a reflection of your values. And so my point is, I mean, this is a little provocative, but if you're boycotting Target for reasons of DEI because you're making an investment, and you're not getting anything in return, then the party is no different in a lot of respects. You know, there's this sentiment that's percolating under the surface. The Houston Chronicle did an interview with a group of black women, and one made the point that we give the party 92% of our votes. And what do we get out of the deal? And the reality is you get very little out of the deal. So much so that, again, the party is not making any investment in engaging black voters. I mean, little to no investment.

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1: And again, you do this at a very high level, so you know how spin works in D.C. better than anybody, right? So there's a way I can see already this being spun by the Harris people as another reason why she lost. I mean, if you read Kamala's book, and again, people can have different takeaways, but when that book came out, as you recall, Ashley, the top line on it is that Kamala is blaming everybody but herself. I mean, she went in on a lot of people in that book, and I'm not even suggesting that it wasn't legitimate criticism or critique. I'm just saying the spin on that book when it came out, and she sold a bunch of copies. I ain't mad at her, and I ain't hating on her. But the frame and the spin was that Kamala in this book blames everybody for her loss but herself. That was the frame. That was the spin, as you recall. So I can see the way in which this storyline, or the way the Democratic Party blew it, the way the consultants blew it, the way the spending was blown, the way the decisions strategically were made that were not, you know, obviously proper in hindsight or good in hindsight, I can see a way in which this becomes cover for Kamala as another reason why she didn't pull this off. That's the first point. The second point is, I note, as do you and those who are paying attention, that Kamala of late has been in the news saying she wants the report to come out. She believes the report should come out. Now, I ain't stuck on stupid. I was born at night, but it wasn't last night. There's no reason that Kamala wants this report to come out if there ain't something in there that Kamala wants to tease out, or something in that report that's good for Kamala in terms of her spin. Am I onto something here? Am I completely off base?
2: I don't know her motivation, honestly. It's my understanding that she has not seen the autopsy. I think from her perspective, we don't get to better outcomes without knowing what's actually in it.
1: Fair enough.
2: And confronting what's actually in it, mistakes that were made, public sentiment, where we're not making investments, all of those things. My point, though, is the reason why this thing has to come out is because there is a system that has been set up that I have outlined in terms of how the resources are being spent, mm-hmm. that is stifling innovation. The Republicans are out gaming us on the ground. They're out gaming us in a modern technology information flow system. We're getting beat across the board because of the way that this system has been set up, because people at the very top have been walking away with the money rather than making smart investments in organizational structure. The person who, one of the folks who I've talked to that's close to it made the point that we've really not even organized Black political power since Jesse.
1: Yeah.
2: That we've really not won an election. You can't, I don't even know if you can, maybe since Clinton, because Obama may not have won had Iraq war not been there. Biden wouldn't have won had there not been the COVID. So the reality is, like, we're winning these. We're not really winning the races. The Republicans are losing the races. Mm-hmm. And I think that's the argument I make currently when we look at the midterms and these special elections. We're not winning these races. They're losing these races. We're not gaining anything because of the way that this racket has been set up and has been able to persist over time.
1: Yep.
2: So, I want to give the vice president credit for saying that it should be released.
1: Yep.
2: And I agree with her because, again, this cannot persist for a host of reasons. And let me say one other thing, Tavis. She said something recently at NAMM that I thought was I sent her a note saying it. It was not only poignant, but it's something that we need to reflect on, especially post-VRA,
1: right,
2: which is that we have to become more transactional, mm-hmm. as Black voters. And so the question that the sisters raised in the Houston Chronicle, which is like, what do I get out of this deal? That's what we need to be asking broadly across the country. And yep. I think maybe she's trying to provoke that conversation.
1: So let me provoke this conversation then, and this won't surprise you, anybody listening right now. Let me provoke the Black media conversation. As you well know, this ain't my first rodeo. I've been at this for a few decades now. And I have perennially had the complaint that you have leveled in this conversation about the Black consultancy. I have the same complaint about Black media. We beg every cycle, every election cycle. We are begging for dollars. And we do that because we're taken for granted.

0: every time. Let me be clear. You work for Kamala, you work for Nancy, you work for Barack, you work for Joe Biden. The same thing happened in the Obama campaign. Let me be clear. Obama knew that he had the black vote in his back pocket. And as a result, the Obama campaign spent miserly. They spent niggardly. It's a word. Look it up. The spending was niggardly when it came to black media because they knew they had black folk in their back pocket. So Obama's guilty of it as well. I'm just speaking truth to power and to the powerless. Black media is always begging for ad dollars. I'm doing it right now in California and in the midterms. I'm on the phone every day when I'm not on the air trying to raise money for KBLA, because I'm not letting you come on here and beg black folk for votes, but you won't put your money where your mouth is. Dr. King said that budgets are moral documents. You can say what you say, but to your point, Assy, I know what matters to you based on how you spend your money. And black media, not just Tabas, but all across the country, we're always begging for money every election cycle. To your brilliant point, they know we are the base. They can't do without us, but we're begging for money all the time. But here's my point. It's one thing to beg for money when the white folk are running everything. It's another thing to be begging for money when the standard bearer is a black woman, when the chairman of the party is a black man. Don't get me started. What does it mean for black media when we got to beg for money when Negroes are calling some of the shots?
1: I mean, can I second that? I mean, can I give you an amen?
0: Yeah,
1: I mean,
0: I'll take it. I'm just asking a question.
1: I've been in the war room. You're 100% right. And it's black staffers like us that are always begging 30 days out to make these investments, not just in black media, but in the ground to combat misinformation targeted to black men. We're always begging for the money 30 days out.
0: Yep.
1: And we have to always go through, you know, the Samuel L. Jackson and Django character, you know, the one who's running interference. You gotta go through him or her first to get to then the white campaign manager and beg for $20 million 30 days out. What are you going to do with $20 million in 30 days? Absolutely nothing, but flush it down the drain. So I think you're absolutely right. What you're hitting on is a level of not just taking us for granted, but what I've started to figure out since I've been on the outside is there's a deep sense of a resentment at the fact that they have to depend on black people, which means I have to bring you to the table, I have to empower you, I have to listen to you, and I have to engage you. Now, we've got a situation where you've got races this cycle all over the country that are going to depend on black voters, from Texas to Ohio to even North Carolina. So the question has to be to those candidates, what are you doing to make the investments early? And the thing that I think that blows my mind is that they don't see, they probably do, to quote, you know, Ice Cube, it's either they don't see, they don't care. Mm. It's that they don't care that there's a correlation between engaging us late and the fact that we're not turning out in the numbers we could be turning out in.
0: Yep.
1: And that we could have better electoral outcomes. And if you would make the early investment, maybe we wouldn't be in a situation right now where we don't have the voting rights any longer.
0: Yeah.
1: Maybe we wouldn't be in a situation where there's 400,000 plus black women out of a job and 8.5% unemployment outside of a recession. That's unheard of, unprecedented. Levels of attack on black people, black economic and black political power. And the party is to blame for some of that.
0: Yeah. Yep.
1: I mean, and that's what this report actually shows. So we've got to keep applying pressure on the DNC. We got to apply pressure on black leadership, black power sources to actually shake out the information in that report so we can start making real investments in black media, making real investments in early and engaging black people on the ground and doing a two-way dialogue with black people. So we're listening and then targeting and then mobilizing. And right now, again, the sense of urgency is higher than it ever has been post-VRA.
0: So the word that Assy used earlier is explosive, and that's what I keep hearing, that this report that we may see in a matter of days or weeks is explosive. It is worse than we thought. It is the autopsy on what happened to the DNC in the 2024 campaign, that saw Joe Biden start out as the nominee, pass the baton to Kamala. Over billions of dollars, in fact, were raised, $2 or $3 billion were raised total. But the campaign, the party still ended up in debt. And as you know, months ago, the Democratic Party had to borrow money. That's how bad this is. They raised billions in 2024. And less than 2 years later, the Democratic Party had to borrow money to keep its operations afloat. That's how fast they went down the rabbit hole. Where did all this money go? And so there's a lot in this report that I expect to read, anxious to see. Ashley's got the inside look at this. And so I appreciate her coming on to share with us at least what she knows. She has, again, worked for Kamala Harris, Nancy Pelosi, Joe Biden, and Barack Obama. She knows of which she speaks. And I can assure you she's the only high-level consultant in Washington quoting Ice Cube, and I ain't mad at her. Ashley Etienne, good to have you back on the program.
1: Thank you, sir. Talk to you soon.
0: More Tabby Smiley when we come forward.
2: This is getting good.
3: Yeah, man.
2: Tabby Smiley. Smiley continues when we come forward.
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0: Yeah, Martin had a great sense of humor, and we often wish that people, that his masses of his followers could know him as we knew him. He had to be very serious in public, and people get the impression that, you know, you're always serious and meditating. But Martin was just so human. That was one of the things that attracted me to him when I first met him. He was very serious about it. He says, when I get into the pulpit, when I'm preaching, he says, I'm very serious. He said, I don't play. But when he was, you know, outside of that context, he was human and playful and very much, you know, he could be as playful as a six-year-old child. I never shall forget the first Sunday I went to hear him preach when we were courting in Boston. My mother was visiting, and we went to the beach, and I forgot that famous beach in Boston, outside of Boston, but he went for skating, roller skating, and he had so much fun. He was just like a little child, and she had seen him preach that morning in the pulpit, and she just couldn't believe it. She says, he acts like he's about 4 years old, but he was just having so much fun, you know, just skating and just being another human being. He loved people, and his humor was, you know, folk humor. He could tell jokes about himself and keep you laughing for hours, and yet those people who did not know him and knew him, you know, as a thinker and you know, as a leader, could never imagine him being, you know, that way.
1: That is Coretta Scott King talking back in 1978, as I recall, in that clip. About her attraction to Dr. King, what she loved about him, who he was when you didn't see him on the camera. He was a jokester. He was a prankster. He was a funny guy. I've told the story many times. If you know this backstory, I talk about this in my book about Dr. King, about the last year of his life, Death of a King. That's the name of the text, as many of you know. In the last chapter of that book, we talk about the pillow fight that they were having like a bunch of kids the night before he was assassinated in Memphis. He and Andy and Ralph Abernathy in there fighting like kids, on jumping on beds, pillow fighting in the hotel room with the Lorraine. That's who Dr. King was. Funny guy. And you hear Coretta saying she wished people got to see more of who he was. That's her reflections about what made her so attractive to Dr. King. Keisha Ely and Marcus S. Mason, Dr. Marcus S. Mason, are in studio right now to talk about their production, Experiencing the Dream, MLK, the musical based on the love story of Dr. King and Coretta Scott King. Before I jump into the conversation, though, we started with Stevie singing happy birthday. It's funny because it is Stevie's birthday, so that's Stevie singing to himself. How you do that, I don't know, but Stevie's singing happy birthday to himself. Stevie is experiencing and celebrating his 76th natal day. I ain't had a chance to call him yet. I'm going to tap into him when I get off the air today. But happy birthday once again, Stevie. We've been playing some of Stevie's catalog. You can't even touch Stevie's catalog in a three-hour show, but we've been weaving in and out of these conversations today. Some of the best of Stevie's catalog, but it also is the case that Keisha Ely is celebrating her birthday today. So, Keisha, who knew when we played Stevie Wonder that it was your birthday as well? So, happy birthday to you.
2: Thank you so much.
1: You doing all right?
2: Yes.
1: It's good to see you, and happy birthday again.
2: Thank you.
1: How special is that? You and Stevie the same day?
2: Same day.
1: Yeah. That's a beautiful thing.
2: Same day,
1: May
2: 13th. That
1: is a beautiful thing. I love it. I love it. I love it. All right, let me make the most of the time that we have here. Tell me, and I'm asking this question broadly to give you some room to paint. My time is tight. But tell me, Keisha, you're the writer here. Tell me about Experiencing the Dream, MLK the Musical.
2: Well, I'll mention it to you this way. Dr. Mason and I, he co-wrote. Mm-hmm. It was his idea. I was called into the project 4 years ago. He's been working on this project for 10 years, and the minute he sat me down and talked about this particular piece that he was working on, my eyes was big as quarters. I could see it all. And I began to go to work and do my studies on Dr. King and Coretta Scott King. And his dream became my dream. Mm-hmm. And I dug into the story, and we came up with a beautiful love story, a story that, first of all, it's different because it's Broadway ready. And who have ever seen Martin dance and sing and do all those things? So we humanized the both of them in musical art.
3: Yeah.
2: And it's something that we haven't seen before.
3: Yeah.
2: So the buzz is out regarding the play. Writing this piece, I learned a lot about Coretta. Not only was she an activist, she was a housewife, but she had her own career.
3: No question.
2: She was a opera singer.
3: Mm-hmm.
2: And so she never lost sight of that in their relationship.
3: Yeah. Dr. Mason, again, I started with Keisha because it is her birthday. I want to give her a prop at the top.
4: Perfect.
3: Give them to be played, Stephen. But I want to come to you right quick. Again, watching my time is getting away from me already. Tell me why this angle. So much has been written about King. As I mentioned, I've written a book. There are tons and tons of books about King. There are documentaries. There are films. So much on him. But I love the approach you've taken about the love story between mm-hmm. he and Coretta. How did that become the lane that you wanted to run in writing all this beautiful music?
4: Well, I looked at the fact that a lot of the climate of the country right now, the DEI, everything that's happening in the country is to strip away the value and the richness and the quality of what the Black family have brought mm-hmm. to the mainstreams. We built this country. And so when I look back at different things like the time they took A Different World and The Cosby Show, because those were the two shows that was raising the bar mm-hmm. for how people viewed Black families, I said, if we can't go back to the roots and do what's necessary to take the King family back and restore it back to a level that requires the orchestra, it requires mm-hmm. strings and violins, because each one of these different instruments gave a different color to the story. And it also made them, it makes them very relevant again, because people tried to extract them from history books. Mm-hmm. They're trying to extract our history.
3: Mm-hmm.
4: And you can't do that. As long as we keep it alive, it's not going
3: to
4: happen.
3: Just talk to me about the value, the meaning, the purpose of putting any Black love story on stage, much less their love story.
4: Well, their love story, any love story that inquires the complexion of what our people bring together, will give the young people, the X generation, Z generation, a level of understanding that maybe they haven't had, really had. So when we were coming up, the civil rights, we had just kind of got out of civil rights
3: yeah.
4: for what we saw it to be, the water holes, the dogs biting, but it still goes on. And so I felt like this have to be told. We love their family, we love the story,
3: mm-hmm.
4: and we're going to do what it takes to keep their love the center focus of how we need to get our young people to view them, because it's being trying to be stricken away from the history books.
3: Yep. It's called Experiencing the Dream, MLK the Musical, more with Keisha Ely and Dr. Marcus S. Mason. We come forward here on Tavis Smile.
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1: He does indeed with Dr. Marcus S. Mason and Keisha Ely, who's celebrating her birthday today along with Stevie Wonder.
3: Yes.
1: So we are delighted to be in conversation with them for a few more minutes here about this this production called Experiencing the Dream, MLK, the musical. So, Dr. Mason, tell me, again, my time is getting tight. It always is in this last half hour. Tell me more about the music. You wrote all the music for this piece, but 26 pieces. And I see the, what do you call this book? I'm glad you brought this in.
4: This is called the Orchestrator's Book. This is what the orchestrator, when you go in to record with any symphony.
1: Right.
4: This is what the engraver's mark they bring
1: right.
4: to this for the orchestrators.
1: Right.
4: So this gives every orchestrator every time signature.
1: Right.
4: Every piece is chronicled, and you can see the time signatures are different.
1: Sure.
4: Every instrument that's represented.
1: Right.
4: And it's just a phenomenal thing. It took me 10 years to do this.
1: Yeah.
4: But every song I got, God woke me up.
1: Yeah.
4: Like 3-4 in the morning. And I would have to run to my piano and start playing and writing.
1: Yeah.
4: And but there's one song that resonates with me more than any song in this.
1: Mm-hmm.
4: And it's the last song that Martin sings. It's called I'll Overcome My Fears.
1: Mm.
4: And there's words that he says, I'll overcome my fears. Memphis' constant call is in my ears. Then he says, Lord, let your love cover this atmosphere, because Memphis' constant call is in my ear. And the audience knows exactly what's about to happen.
1: Oh, yeah.
4: And then he says these words. These are my most prolific words. These words almost bring tears to my eyes every time I read them, because I thank God. He says, bravery calls with no name, and slavery caused unmatched pain. He says, I may never cross this road again, but somehow I'll make it to my promised land.
1: Mm.
4: And that sticks with me every single time I hear those words out of every song that's in here. I mean, because there's phenomenal pieces. But that piece right there, it just annihilates you.
1: Yeah. This audience knows, I say it all the time, I regard Dr. King as the greatest American this country's ever produced. That's my assessment. I had the honor of knowing Mrs. King. She was my friend. We spent some high-quality time together. The kids are all friends of mine. I'm grateful in my lifetime that I got to know them and to befriend them and spend some high-quality time with them. But your last name is Mason. He is Dr. Marcus S. Mason. There's a King connection in that last name. You see what I'm teeing you up for. So
3: So go ahead very quickly, unpack that Mason last name vis-a-vis the King connection.
4: Well, being that Martin Luther King is being asked to come to Mason Temple, which is the headquarters of, in Memphis, Tennessee, of the Church of God in Christ International, that is my great-grandfather, Charles Harrison Mason. Mm-hmm. And so through a long line of preachers, it just so happened to be the last place that King had the mountaintop speech. Was at my great-grandfather's church, and I just took it personal. I said, "This is he's a part of my legacy, and I'm a part of his." Mm-hmm. And so my father had a dream before he died. He was a bishop in the Lord's church, and he said, one day God gave him a dream. He said, in this dream, King arose out of his coffin. He looked at him and pointed to my father and said, "You go," and went back down. And nothing ever happened. My father said he woke up. My father passed away 11 years ago this year, and it didn't even hit me that the connection that I just told my brothers and sisters, I said, I'm going to finish what my father, what God showed him.
3: Well, he is that Mason. Now you understand.
2: Yes.
3: When you visit Memphis and you go by the Mason Temple, you say, "Hey, I heard the great grandson, on Tavis's show." So now you know why I want him to unpack that last name Mason. Mm-hmm. There's a deep connection. This is the last stop that Dr. King made. The last speech of his life was given at the Mason Temple in Memphis. Our remaining moments with Keisha and Marcus when we come forward here on Tavis Smile.
12: Why does Tavis say when we come forward?
16: Because he's not going back.
12: And you don't have to go back either. Forward ever, backward never. More of Tavis Smiley when we come forward. Forward, forward.
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0: What's one of your favorite memories?
7: Let's see. 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It completely changed the way I look at the ocean.
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3: Tavis Smiley Keisha. Ely and Marcus S. Mason are here. Just a few moments left for the top of the hour, and this program wraps for today. Talking about experiencing the dream, MLK the Musical. Very quickly, Keisha, tell me what you hope the takeaway is from those who come to see this love story. And I'm going to mention the performance here in L.A. This Friday if you're in Southern California. But tell me very quickly what you hope the takeaways are from people who see this
2: production. I hope that the takeaway would be that we are all united, and this is the love story of all love stories. Mm. And anyone sitting in those seats will be able to take out and say, you know what, I learned something new that I didn't know before. Mm-hmm. About their love story, about the triumphs, the struggles, but yet they were committed. They weren't just committed to each other, they were committed to the cause. Yes. They were committed to the mission. And even in those difficult times, they stay committed to the mission. So I want people to leave the theater saying, I'm going to stay committed to whatever they've been called to do. And whatever they've fallen in love with, to stay committed to it.
3: Got 30 seconds, Marcus. What do you hope their takeaway is for the audience?
4: I hope they take away the power of our culture, the power of nonviolence, the power of the equity of the love story between Martin and Coretta King, and how we're bringing it back together. We're going to bring it back, and we're going to make sure the world knows.
3: It's called, again, Experiencing the Dream, MLK the Musical. I'm just going to put this out there. Somewhere I read, you got to call things that are not as though they
7: That's
3: were.
7: Right.
4: Yes, sir.
3: So we're going to put this out and say, this is the only way to Broadway. We're just going to claim that
4: oh,
3: right
4: my
3: now.
4: God.
3: We're going to claim that right now. That at some point, we all going to head to New York and see this on Broadway. We're just going to put that out there in the ether right now.
4: Let's
3: the universe. We're going to claim it and we're going to call it. But until it gets to Broadway, if you were in Southern California this Friday night, they're at the Greater Emmanuel Temple. That's on East Imperial Highway in Linwood. Everybody in Southern California knows where Greater Emmanuel is, but just look up Greater Emmanuel Temple. Tickets are available at MLK Event Tickets. MLK Event Tickets. So you can get tickets. It's this Friday night at 7 o'clock. They're honoring Stevie Wonder this Friday night with a special presentation. I won't tell you all the details, but it's going to be a great performance. Again, this Friday night at 7 p.m. at the Greater Emmanuel Temple, if you are here in Southern California, Experiencing the Dream, MLK the Musical. So you heard it first here on the Davis

0: Smiley show, but somewhere down the road when they hit Broadway, we're gonna bring them back and we're gonna celebrate the time we had today,
1: yes.
0: declaring that it was on its way to Broadway.
2: Yes.
0: Keisha, happy birthday. Good to have you here.
2: Thank you.
0: Dr. Mason, congratulations on an amazing piece of work. Thank you, sir.
1: Thank you, sir.
0: I'm Tappy Smiley, back here tomorrow, Lord willing, to do this all over again. Until then, thanks for tuning in. And as always, happy birthday, Stevie.
1: Happy
0: Keep the
1: birthday.
0: Faith. Keep the faith.
2: Happy birthday.
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3: Today's special is Memphis Soul Stew. We sell so much of this, people wonder what we put in it. We're gonna tell you right now. Give me about a half a teacup of base. Now I need a pound of fatback drums. Now give me 4 tablespoons of ballin' Memphis guitars. This gonna taste all right.

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That's it, that's it, that's it right there.

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1: I remember my first love affair. Somehow or another, the whole darn thing went wrong. 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I can still hear her saying,

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drums. 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

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Then say, hey, Alexa, play WOLB.

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Mm-hmm. Listen, help! So many women claim they need two men now. One to provide, oh yeah, the other one to satisfy. I know, yeah, but listen, the man who works 8 hours a day, yeah, for the man, sometimes, oh yeah, is a little too tired. He can't always satisfy. Listen to me, baby, yeah, yeah. Listen. The man who doesn't know work, he's plenty rested, who rides around the Cadillac all day long, he's able. You women say he's able, oh, to do it. To do it, yeah. He's able.

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It's a good game if you play it right. 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

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He needs you home. So he goes all through the house looking for you, baby. And these are the words you can hear him say when he's alone all by himself looking for you. This very thing.

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Then say, hey, Alexa, play WOLB.

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And you just dig everything about him. And when you mess up your good thing, you feel like you wanna die. I know, because I messed up mine. You know, girls, sometimes we can say some pretty dumb things. I told the nicest guy in the world to get lost. I don't need you. But he was cool.

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I turned around, and there he was. Oh, he was looking so good. I couldn't help but wonder if the flame was still there. But I knew I had to find out, and it had to be now. So I took his hand, looked into his eyes.

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1: 三个字，
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1: Come on， 站那边。Come on。
0: Look here， I want that guitar to fall in on that。Turn it up now。Oh yeah。Now turn it up, boys。Yeah， now everybody turn it up now。Now look here， we gonna make it mellow for you now。

0: 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Line it up now, everything will be out of sight. Come on and tighten it up.
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One month ago today, I was happy as a lark. But now, I go for walks, to the movies, maybe to the park. I have a seat on the same old bench to watch the children play. You know, tomorrow is their future. But for me, just another day. They all gather around me. They seem to know my name. We laugh, tell a few jokes, but it still doesn't ease my pain. I know I can't hide from a memory, though day after day I've tried. I keep saying she'll be back, but today, again,

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I know that all it takes is just the sight of your face to make me realize that I always love you, darling. And I can see that you've got some more tears to shed. I can see it, baby, because your eyes are getting

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Then say, hey, Alexa, play WOLB. This is a house.

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A distant moaning of a train seems to play a sad refrain.

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0: and Grand Rising family, and thanks for making us part of your morning ritual. Later this morning, futuristic researcher Siddiqui Bakari will take over our classroom. Now, Brother Siddiqui will reveal the truth behind the technology and infrastructure of mind control and algorithmic trauma. He's going to go deep this morning. Also, he's going to offer some critical insight into the future of transhumanism. But before Brother Siddiqui, writer Simeon Booker Mohammed will break down the latest UFO and alien revelations, including the long-anticipated release of classified documents on the topic. But to get us started this morning, we're going to speak with holistic Dr. Heru. But first, let's get Kevin to reopen our classroom doors on this Thursday morning. Grand Rising, Kevin.
1: Hey, Grand Rising, Carl Nelson. How you feeling?
0: I'm still learning, Kevin.
1: Yeah, yes, sir. Indeed. And you made it infectious. We're all still learning now.
0: Hey, listen. With the folks who come around today, Dr. Heru, Simeon Booker Mohammed, talking about aliens, and Brother Siddiqui, taking us to a deeper level of artificial intelligence, I know I'm going to learn something.
1: A veritable smorgasbord of learning.
0: Yes.
1: That's
0: so
1: easy
0: to speak.
1: Say
0: yeah.
1: That five times fast. Hey, look, but speaking of learning, I've just learned that a mere change of your name in China can get you past being banned, man. You know, so it's just like the old Chinese secret.
0: Break that down for us.
1: Okay. Yeah, let's make it make sense. I get it, Carl. Marco Rubio, that name is easy enough to pronounce, has been banned. He was banned from visiting China because of some things that he had said about human rights and things like that. So they banned him from coming to China, but he accompanied President Donald Trump to Beijing during their summit. And here's how the alias ban worked. The previous sanction, he was twice sanctioned and banned from entering China due to his vocal criticism, like I said, of human rights issues, particularly regarding Xinjiang and Hong Kong. The linguistic shift, here's what he did. Shortly before Rubio took office as Secretary of State in January, Chinese officials and state media began using a different Chinese character for the first syllable of his surname. So they changed it from the character, I guess, that looked like an R-U to now it's an L-U. And my best pronunciation of it is U B Yao. Instead of Rubio. So this change allowed Chinese authorities to process a visa for a different name, bypassing the restrictions formerly imposed on the original transliteration, which Chinese embassy officials stated only applied to his actions as a senator. So that's what I'm referring to. There's just a slight change there in Chinese.
0: And you think people believe that? Don't you feel, you know, is Rubio, is Rubio, is Marco Rubio? You know, he's a slight character change. Right. They just didn't want to create a scene. They wouldn't let, okay, Rubio, come on in. You know, they just want to, you know, that's an excuse. Do we really think the Chinese are that dumb? Are we supposed to believe that?
1: You know, wasn't it Aretha Franklin who said a rose is still a rose?
0: That's right.
1: As Shakespeare said, a rose by any other name, it's still a rose, y'all.
0: That's right.
1: However,
0: but they try to, you know, that's that thing with, and I guess it's sort of Americanism, and they get that from Donald Trump. We're the hottest. We're the best. We're the greatest. We have this, you know. So everybody else is inferior. So the Chinese are not smart enough to understand that. Come on, give me a break.
1: And those are Carl's words, folks.
0: We already did the disclaimer.
1: Smart, right?
0: Right, let's get the disclaimer. Those are my thoughts, and not Kevin's, not anybody else in Radio 1, and anybody that's affiliated or associated with our corporate office of the company. That was my interpretation. So big ups to the Chinese for just, you know, that was just a minor, that's just a minor thing to do. Let's move on.
1: And get, right.
0: That's the Chinese. That's what we're here for. What's the deal? What do you want?
1: Right, exactly. So speaking of that, Iran war hangs over the China summit. They're standing in the shadow of an Iran war as Trump prepares to meet with Xi Jinping. He's eager to move on from the conflict, which is hurting his domestic power and the global economy. And so he's going to have another nation looking over, you know, sort of looking over their shoulder, or at least being a part, being the elephant in the room. And Xi hails the new era in U.S.-China relations, but warns Trump on Taiwan. So both sides agree the Strait of Hormuz should remain open. However, they're saying that that Taiwan is the most important issue in China-U.S. relations, and it could create a very dangerous situation if mishandled. And go ahead, make sense for us, Carl.
0: Okay, yeah, because China wants to take over Hong Kong. They want to take over Taiwan, and the Taiwanese are really concerned that they will lose the back and the support of the Western countries, including the United States, UK, France. You know, they say they're going to support China. I mean, support Taiwan, and China has its eyes on Taiwan. Taiwan is a bustling economic country. It's a great engine, you know. It makes a lot of money, does well, but it's still, China still claims it, but unofficially, you know, the situation between the two countries has deteriorated. So hopefully it might be a bargaining chip for Xi when he meets with Trump. You back off of China, we'll back off Iran, because Iran is China's largest trading partner. They sell them more oil than anything else, and Iran sells them at a discounted price, and they get money, and that's what keeps Iran's economy floating. Also, they give intelligence to Iran, intelligence about America, where American military bases are and who's there. They just give them freely to, well, not freely, but, you know, a discount on the oil. So if he could close and make a deal, if you get China to stop buying Iran oil, and if China says, well, we'll do that if you give us Taiwan, if you, you know, turn away from Taiwan, we got a deal. So I guess that's what's on the table right now, and the Taiwanese people are concerned.
1: Yeah, well, we'll keep our eye on that. They say it's a caravan of CEOs over there, as well as they welcome the business leaders that President Trump has with him.
0: Trust me, Kevin, the Chinese are not impressed by that. You know, they've got their own business people. They got their own economy, their economic engine, the build, you know, and some of the stuff, I don't say all of them, some of the stuff they just copy from us and build a better product than they do. So that's not impressing them at all. He took them with him.
1: But the whole world wants to hear what Elon Musk has to say.
0: Well, I'm glad you brought that fella's name up, because Tesla, BYD, the Chinese electrical vehicle that somehow Musk has got the United States not to sell or import. You can go to Mexico, you can go to Canada and buy one, and you can drive it here, but you can't register it here because it's banned. But it's better than the Tesla. So there's a problem. Musk is there. He's hoping that he can get his rockets and Tesla sold. Everybody wants a piece of the Chinese market because there's so many people in China. But China is protecting that market because they got their own electrical vehicle, the BYD, which is supposedly better than the Tesla. So there's a lot of geopolitical shifts going on in those meetings.
1: So then Elon Musk merely has to look at the blueprint and copy the car? I don't know.
0: Well, he probably has at some point, you know, but the people, the Canadians who are driving, the Mexican people who are driving, they say it's way better than Tesla. And they can drive it across the board, but they can't register to any DMV here. And that's the problem.
1: Oh,
0: because
1: I see.
0: I'm telling you, it's a lot less expensive than Tesla too. That's the main point. And it's got a better battery. The battery lasts, you know, that's envy, what they call it? Length energy, something like that.
1: Right.
0: Yeah, but the energy, how long the battery lasts before you have to charge it again, that's the key. With Musk's Tesla, you've got to charge it maybe once a day or something, depending on how far you go. But with the BYD, you can charge it up for probably a week, you know, and it fills up faster like a gasoline car. So that's the major problem there with the Tesla, the BYD.
1: Sold. Hey, look, well, in rapid fire radio, I'll share some D.C. news with you. There's a bombshell 554-page report alleging that Metropolitan Police Department crime stats were manipulated. We talked about that yesterday. A 16-year-old was charged with bringing a gun to Whitman High School, and a vigil held for a man killed in Arlington police shooting. And the Preakness Stakes coverage is still going on, the 151st Preakness. I don't know how much you're into that. And as far as the weather goes, it's going to be breezy today. Cooler weather still. The temperatures may be reaching 60 degrees, and What are we going to do about that? But that's the way it is, Carl, on the 14th of May. Thanks for your time. Your guest is standing by.
0: All right. It's getting warmer next week, though, Kevin. It'll be in the 90s next week in the DMV area.
1: So I'll take your word for it. The weather is going to calm down. Thank you.
0: All right. Thanks, Kevin. Dr. Haru, Grand Rising, welcome back to the program.
2: Yes. It's a pleasure to be back, Carl.
0: And family, Dr. Hu is a holistic doctor, and he has a protocol for reversing cancer, and he's going to bring some receipts because, you know, people talk about they do this and they do that, but one of the things I like about Dr. Haru, he's got receipts, you know, he can show you the results. So Dr. Haru, you know, as I mentioned, every time I talk to you, we always have some new listeners who've never heard you before. So just give us a little bit of your background and how you started, how you came up with this protocol for reversing cancer.
2: Sure. So my background is I have a degree in biology and psychology, double degree with a focus on neuroscience. Also have a Juris Doctor degree, and I began formulating herbal medicine over a decade ago, doing experiments around cannabis and cancer. Everyone has heard about some of these stories around people reversing their cancer with cannabis oil, particularly Rick Simpson oil. Those people who have not heard about it, you can just, you know, type that in your Google search and put in Rick Simpson cannabis oil and cancer, and you'll find many testimonials, many different studies around cannabis and cancer, cannabis and the endocannabinoid system. I branched out in cannabis because there were a lot of legal hurdles dealing with cannabis. It tended to be expensive, and many people couldn't really tolerate the psychoactive effect of THC, which is the part of cannabis that makes people feel high. So I looked for another plant that might be able to do the same thing. So I, you know, dug into the research of the National Institute of Health, public medical libraries. And I started seeing studies on the leaves of the olive tree, olive leaf extract, and its anti-cancer effects, where I found studies, and these were rodent studies, but they're very promising, showing that olive leaf extract was killing cancer tumors in rodents between 9 and 12 days. I started doing more research and learning about the mechanisms of action of olive leaf extract against cancer, and found many studies that existed. And, you know, I thought it was quite promising. But as I dug deeper into the leaves of the olive tree and extracting the leaves of the olive tree, I found that it not only works for cancer, but it also had effects in lowering high blood pressure and also lowering high blood sugar. Then I saw studies that olive leaf extract not only has anti-cancer effects, not only lowers high blood pressure, not only lowers high blood sugar, but also kills a great majority of pathogens, such as viruses, bacteria, fungal infections, and also parasites. I found this to be very promising, and that it was extremely anti-inflammatory. So because I become quite skilled in extracting medicine from plants, based on my work with extracting medicine from cannabis, I was able to extract the medicine from the leaves of the olive tree very efficiently, where I created my own brand of olive leaf extract. It's called Herbal Results, and it's probably the most powerful olive leaf extract in the market based on the results for the past decade. And as you said, Carl, a lot of this information is quite new to people. People aren't hearing this information because a lot of the things that are good for most of our people are hidden from mainstream news. And what we've done is being aware of that, we have compiled many different testimonials, video testimonials on our website, herbalresults.net, where people can go to the testimonials page and you will see over a dozen different cancer reversals. And what I mean by that is you'll see brain cancer reversals, you'll see lung cancer reversals, you'll see prostate cancer reversals, You'll see breast cancer reversals. You'll see liver cancer reversals. You'll see blood cancer reversals. You just see all different types of reversals on our website. Bone cancer. It goes on and on. And we documented these reversals. We've even had medical doctors who came down with cancer, and you know, they tried chemotherapy, it didn't work, and they ended up trying our protocol that we developed, a very specific protocol to deal with what we see to be some of the pillars of what causes cancer. So we have a dietary approach that deals with anti-cancer, and then we have immune system fortification approach. And we also have an approach of using anti-parasitics, because what we saw was that there's a plethora of studies connecting parasites to cancer that's been ignored. And these studies go back from 1891, New England Journal of Medicine, all the way up to, you know, 2020s. We have studies on the link between cancer and parasites. So we treat it as a parasitic disease, a metabolic parasitic disease. And we've been getting
0: And hold on right there, Dr. Hu. We've got to step aside for a few moments. We've got to take our first break. When we come back, though, tell us why not having a detox? You said it's linked to parasites. The cancer is linked to parasites. Why not just have a detox? Wouldn't that work? Wouldn't that eliminate the cancer problems? So I'd like to respond to that. And also, does this work on other issues as well, like kidney problems? You mentioned high blood pressure, diabetes. Or does it work, or it just works, your protocol just works on cancer? I'll let you respond to that when we get back. Family just waking up with us 18 minutes after the top of the hour. My guest is holistic doctor, Dr. Hu. He's got a protocol for reversing cancer. You want to join the conversation? You got a question, or know somebody's have an issue with these cancers? Just call us up at 800-45.
3: Good morning from the MTA. A pretty good start to our Thursday morning on the MARC train system. No major delays on the Penn line. Train 511 is still on time. Train 400 heading to Baltimore looks good right now as well. Camden train 843, though, is delayed about 20 minutes. The light rail also operating with a 30 to 40 minute delay. Metro subway is on time. For the MTA Transit team, I'm Austin Todd on the Carl Nelson Show.
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5: The reality is we have again circled the moon with four astronauts taking pictures and returned safely for a cost of over $4 billion. The first trip to the moon in 1969 cost about $2.5 billion in today's money value, but the astronauts walked around, placed an American flag on the moon, took pictures, and returned safely. So my question is, what have these flights to the moon produced other than some very expensive pictures and, of course, made some rocket ship investors very wealthy? Has exploration of the moon brought us closer to finding a cure for cancer as numbers continue to rise? Or has exploring the moon helped us to figure out how to feed millions of Americans who go to bed every night hungry, many without shelter? Or is the reality that those in charge of spending our tax dollars are more concerned with their friends getting richer than they are about you and me being okay?
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0: Dr. Hiru. He's a holistic doctor, and he's created a protocol that reverses cancer. And before we left for the break, a question to him. I'm letting him finish his thought, though. But first, I want him to tell us about if it's just cancer, or does it cure kidney problems as well, or any other issues, diabetes, and all the stuff that, you know, is impacting the Black community. So, Dr. Hiru, I'll let you finish your thought, and bring us up to date on what this protocol that you created, what it does for some of the major illnesses that impact in our community.
2: Yes, and the answer is yes. And people can literally go to our website, the testimonials page. We have the very compelling stories of the reversals of many people with not only cancer, but also high blood pressure, diabetes, kidney reversal, epileptic seizure reversals. And we're going to now have a section on autoimmune disease reversals as well, in which I'll be giving a lecture about at E-Life Restaurant this Saturday coming, Carl. I'll be at E-Life Restaurant in Capitol Heights. And I'll be giving a four-hour lecture on eradicating cancer and autoimmune diseases. And we will be having live testimonials there as well. People who have succeeded in reversing their cancer, where they have a diagnosis of NED, which is no evidence of disease. We also will have people there who were dealing with autoimmune diseases, and we're going to talk about how they were successful in reversing these. And so we're going to talk about the science behind it, going over scientific studies. We're going to talk about the protocol. We're going to talk about the different elements of the protocol using olive leaf extract. We also manufacture our own vitamin D3 plus K2. We manufacture our own magnesium, zinc, and selenium. And these particular things that I'm naming are reflective of the fact that when people present with high blood pressure, diabetes, and cancer,

0: You may think you know McDonald's drinks, but you don't know them like this. 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
1: High blood pressure medications, they all would tell you acute renal failure or increased blood creatinine, which is basically showing that your kidneys are failing. These drugs such as lisinopril, losartan, so forth and so on, if you just go to drugs.com and put in the names of these drugs and their side effects, you will see acute renal failure. You will see increased levels of creatinine as side effects of these medications. And when we get people to lower their blood pressure naturally without these medications, all of a sudden the kidneys start coming back. And we have, you know, many stories of people with kidney reversal as well. We'll probably have some people call in and talk about that during the lecture as well. But the lecture will be focused on eradicating cancer and autoimmune disease. And we may be adding a third part to the lecture, as I've been getting a lot of emails where people would like me to cover Alzheimer's and dementia as well. So I will throw a section of on to the lecture on reversing Alzheimer's and dementia as well, and giving people case studies. So none of this is just ideas or theories. These are actually case studies of real people who are diagnosed with these problems and who no longer have these issues. And some of them will be at the lecture live. So that will be Saturday, May 16th, 12 noon to 4 p.m., 9033 Central Avenue, Capitol Heights, Maryland. And if anyone wants any information on this lecture, you can contact us at herbalresults.net and we can send you the flyer, or you can call the eLife establishment at 301-324-6900. But yeah, thank you, Carl, for asking that.
2: Yeah, but let me jump in and ask you this, though, Dr. Hiro, 26 minutes away from the top. Now, Dr. Sabi says that there's only one disease, one illness, and he says it was mucus. You saying that your protocol cures or reverses all of these different maladies. Is it the same protocol that you use for cancer, for kidney problems, for diabetes, or do you change them up a little?
1: Well, what we're saying is that many of these problems that people have is related to metabolic disorder. So when you have metabolic disorder, you have chronic inflammation throughout the body, which is also fueled by insulin resistance. This insulin resistance is chronic inflammation, have inflammation attaching itself to different parts of the body. And when inflammation attaches itself to different parts of the body, what they do in terms of medical nomenclature is that they give you the Latin name of the body part, Carl, and then they add the word itis at the end of it. Itis is a Latin suffix meaning inflammation. What Dr. Sadie was talking about was he was really talking about the byproduct of inflammation, which is mucus, right? But what we're finding is that the major driver to many of these diseases is actually inflammation. When you get inflammation in different parts of your body parts of your body, they just give you the name of the body part in Latin, add the word itis. I'll give you many examples. So, for instance, you've heard of laryngitis, right? That's inflammation of the larynx. You've heard of meningitis, inflammation of the brain, dermatitis, inflammation of the skin, conjunctivitis, inflammation of the eyes, gingivitis, inflammation of the gums, prostatitis, inflammation of the prostate. And it just goes on and on and on and on. And you find that the majority of diseases in terms of medical nomenclature, the naming of diseases, end with the word itis. And if the majority of diseases end with the word itis, the question is, what does itis mean? Well, it means inflammation. And then the question is, well, if the majority of diseases are based on inflammation, what is the cause of inflammation? We find out that inflammation has three causes. One, infection will cause inflammation, right? Injury will cause inflammation. In other words, you hit your head on, you know, on a wall or something, or someone, you know, hit you accidentally with a baseball bat, or you fell on your bicycle, or you got into a car accident, you start getting swelling on

0: that body part that was injured. Inflammation is always coupled by swelling. That's why when you see someone with an infection, a herpes infection on their lip, let's say, you'll see their lip, swollen, because infections come with swelling, which is inflammation. And then you have the third cause of inflammation. So you have infection, injury. The third cause is metabolic, food, what you're consuming. And the main culprit for inflammation based on food is sugar. So one of the main things that we do when we're talking about reversing high blood pressure, reversing diabetes, reversing metabolic disease, which, you know, is coupled with insulin resistance, is really telling people how to eat without consuming sugar and without consuming foods that convert to sugar very quickly. And these are called high glycemic index foods that are seen in your refined processed carbohydrates, which would be your wheat bread, wheat flour, white rice, pasta, cookies, crackers, soda drinks, those types of things. We show people how to cut that out of their diet and to institute a diet called a ketogenic diet. It is a diet that is very low in carbohydrates, and you rob the body of the toxins that are actually creating inflammation through sugar. We also tell people to cut out the vegetable oils, such as just the vegetable seed oils, such as canola oil, corn oil. All of those oils are toxic to the body. We show people the research on that, and then we tell them to replace it with unrefined virgin coconut oil, which is a very healthy oil. And you start seeing the inflammation go from people's bodies. You see people start to lose weight, and then they'll take olive leaf extract, which is anti-inflammatory and anti-parasitic. You see people literally losing weight, doing detoxes. Their blood pressure numbers go down. Their blood sugar numbers go down. Their cancer markers go down. Their tumor sizes start to shrink. And lo and behold, you've got somebody who's now a healthy person who used to have metabolic syndrome. And we're seeing, you know, results in these diseases between 30 days and 3 months.
1: And hold that thought right there, 29 minutes away from the topic. Hold that thought right there, Dr. Heru. I got to interrupt you because you mentioned several things, and I'm getting tweets. People send me tweets to ask you about. One was about weight loss, because you mentioned that about three times. The person says, is it true that losing weight will solve many of the medical problems?
0: Yeah, I mean, it solves many medical problems, because a lot of your weight problem is the fact that you are insulin resistant. People should, and when you come to the lecture, I'm going to break it down so that people can understand. All my lectures, I explain it so an 8-year-old can understand. But you have to understand what insulin does. Insulin is a hormone that serves a few purposes. One of its main purposes is to transport glucose, sugar, from the blood into the cell for energy. The human body uses two sources of energy. It uses sugar first, glucose first, and then it uses ketones second. So once the sugar reserves in the body are actually used, it takes about 12 hours from the time that you eat for the body to transition over from burning sugar to burning fat or burning ketones. The problem, Carl, is that most people, particularly in America, do not go 12 hours without eating, which means that the body has never transitioned over from burning sugar to burning fat. So you have to wait about 12 hours for the body to transition to burning fat from your last meal. But most people will eat another meal before the 12 hours is up, which means that they stay in a sugar burning mode, which is also fat storage mode. So when the body is burning sugar for energy, it is storing fat. This is a very important thing for people to realize. So imagine, for the last 50 years of your life, you've been storing fat 24 hours a day because you haven't gone 12 hours without eating. So what we do is we help people reverse insulin resistance by going into what you call intermittent fasting, which is just time-based eating. So you would pick a time throughout the day, a window throughout the day, based on your schedule. And you stick with this window. You try not to make this window more than 8 hours, right? Some people do 6 hours. Some people do four. Myself, I do a 4-hour window to eat every day. And what happens is that the rest of the hours outside your window to eat, you do not eat food. You will drink, I'll drink water with lime in it, but my body then goes into a state of fasting after 12 hours. And because I do about 20 hours of fasting, if you just do the math on that, 12 hours from the last meal gives me another 12 hours to be burning fat. So what happens is that you end up burning fat without even doing exercise if you go more than 12 hours without eating. And so if people do what you call a 16-8, which is 16 hours, no food, 8 hours food per day for the 24-hour day, what happens is that your body gets many hours of fat burning where insulin is not triggered, where you're not into fat storage. So what's happened is that people put on weight over time because they keep triggering their insulin, which causes the body to go into a fat storage mode for 12 hours. And if people just learn this, people on our website have lost weight in the order of 40 pounds in 2 months, 60 pounds in 3 months. It's quite dramatic. People started getting their 21-year-old bodies back, Carl. We have many of those testimonials as well. And then when you get people into this mode of fat burning, which is due to the intermittent fasting and changing your eating schedule, what happens, you'll notice, is not only are you losing weight, but your blood sugar numbers start going down. Your blood pressure numbers start going down. Your kidney failure numbers start going down. Your autoimmune disease flare-ups start going down. And it has a lot to do with the diet and also making your body more insulin sensitive through time-based eating. This is very important. And many people are not going to tell you this, but guess what? Fasting is free. No one can make money from you fasting. So people don't know about the science of fasting and what it does to the body, how it helps you keep young, and how to ward off diseases. And so we'll cover that as well, because that is part of our protocol.
1: All right, hold that thought there. We got to step aside, get caught up with the latest in the news, traffic, and weather in our different cities. Before we go, though, another tweet. Twitter wanted to know about your protocol. I'll let you respond when we get back. Do you have to continually take it, or once you've taken it and the issue has gone away, do you have to maintain it, or just one and done, or do you have to stay on the protocol? I'll let you respond to that when we get back. Family, you just joined us. I guess he's a holistic doctor. Dr. Heru is going to be in Washington, D.C. area this weekend. He'll tell you more about that as well. You got questions for him right now? You've got an issue, a health issue? Don't be shy. Don't be bashful. Reach out to us at 800-450-7876, and we'll take your phone calls after we check the news, traffic, and weather. That's next.

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19: Grand Heising family, thanks for waking up with us on this Thursday morning with our guest, holistic doctor, Dr. Heru. Dr. Heru has a protocol that reverses cancer, and also now he's talking about diabetes, kidney issues as well. Now they're looking into dementia as well. He's going to be in town. He's going to be in Washington, D.C. here at the DMV at E-Life Restaurant this weekend. We'll tell you more about that. But questions you would like to, you got a question, you got a health concern, as again, you don't have to use your real name either, but take advantage of his expertise. And if you're even being treated, you need to get it always. Get a second opinion when it comes to your health. You can use that. Dr. Heru is a sounding board, and you can reach him this morning at 800-450-7876. Before we go back to that, let me just remind you, come up later this morning and speak with futuristic researcher Brother Siddiqui Bakari. Going to go deep with Brother Siddiqui. Also, but before we engage with Brother Siddiqui, Simeon Booker Muhammad, he's a writer. You know, probably know his dad, his famous dad who wrote for Jet and Ebony, Simeon Booker. Well, Simeon Booker Muhammad, a member of the Nation, and he's been following these UFOs and aliens, and there's been an update now because they're slowly releasing these classified documents about UFOs and aliens. He's going to bring us up to date. And tomorrow's Friday, and we can give you a chance to free your mind. Now, all that means is think for yourself. We turn the program over to you, and we want to hear from you. Join us for our Open Phone Friday program, again, prompt at 6 a.m. Eastern Time, right here in Baltimore on 1010 WOLB, and also in the DMV on 1450 WOL. So, Dr. Heru, the tweeter wanted to know that if they start your protocol, do they have to continue on that for the rest of their life, or is it one and done? How does that work?
20: No, it's a lifestyle change. So, for instance, if part of your problem is insulin resistance and it's manifested into diabetes, what you're not going to do is get your A1C to 5.7 or below. Let's say it was a 10 and you get it to 5.7 or below. And all of a sudden now you're going to stop the intermittent fasting, which is the time-based eating, and you're going to stop the ketogenic diet, and all of a sudden you're going to start eating cake, cookies, crackers every day. The problem is going to come back. You cannot go back to feeding your body the same things that caused the problem in the first place. I think what's happened is that the health industry has given people the wrong impression on what health really is. Health is a daily ritual. And so what happens is that some people have been taught through mainstream media and just social engineering that you can have a health problem and all you got to do is pop a pill. You pop the pill, and then when your numbers look good, you can, you know, go back to what it is that you were doing. So no, there is no magic pill you're going to take for anything. What you're going to do is you're going to understand the cause of the disease. So the difference in what we do at Herbal Results is we tell people the cause of the disease. We verify it. We show people the studies. We show people the results of how you can use understanding the cause of the disease to actually reverse the disease. Once you understand this, you don't go back to the same habits and activities that you were engaged in because you think that there's a magic pill that you can pop. The only people who benefit from the magic pill theory are the people who are selling you these pills, right? Because you, in your mind, as a sick person, think that the salvation is from taking these pills. And all of a sudden now, your life is okay and you don't have to worry about your habits and the things that you're consuming. And no, that is not our approach. Our approach is to reorient you into healthy activities, healthy habits, and using natural herbs when you can, in terms of anti-inflammatory herbs on a regular basis. As it says, let your medicine be your food, let your food be your medicine. So, no, the answer is not that you can just get a reversal and then you can go back to your old ways and you'll be fine forever. No, it's just like muscle, right? The way you maintain muscle is literally maintain muscle. It's not a magic pill you're going to take to be, you know, in shape. It's daily activities, daily habits. And so once we get people to reorient their thinking, you'll see how resilient the body is and people can start living long, fruitful lives that increase the quality of life as you age because you understand that you need to be engaged in activities of being outside in the sun so you can, you know, increase your vitamin D levels. Take vitamin D supplements if you need it. You take magnesium supplements if you need it. You take anti-inflammatory herbs like our olive extract if you need it. And then most importantly, you cut out sugar from your diet. If you keep adding sugar to your diet, eventually you're going to have chronic inflammation, and then you're going to have a disease with the word itis at the end of it, or they can tell you have diabetes or high blood pressure, which is caused by inflammation of the arterial walls. And this inflammation largely is coming from sugar and vegetable oils. So,
19: yeah, and hold that thought right there, because 12 away from the topic. I got another. Let me get this other tweet in there. The tweeter wanted to know what your thoughts around black seed oil.
20: Black seed oil is also called Nigella sativa. It's very good. It's an anti-inflammatory herb as well. It comes from black cumin, and it is actually one of the optional products that people can take in our cancer reversal protocol.
19: Oh, good. So what are the other products in there? Because you mentioned something to do with cannabis. I didn't catch all of it earlier this morning. And for the latecomers, yeah, too, or just waking up, Dr. Haru, tell us what's in this protocol that you have that reverses cancer.
20: So, okay, there's a three-pronged protocol. The first prong is diet. So, therefore, we reform a person's diet by intermittent fasting, literally telling people you should not be eating all day long, triggering insulin. You're going to pick a window to eat, preferably a 6 to 8 hour window. Before the 6 hour starts and after the 6 hours end, you do not eat. You eat everything you need to eat within the 6 to 8 hour window. And this food should be anti-inflammatory, ketogenic food. And if anyone has questions about that, just Google ketogenic food list. Right. But it's basically a low carbohydrate, anti-inflammatory, no processed foods diet. And so that's the first prong. We attack the diet, what you're feeding your body. We look at nutrition. It's very important. It's actually probably the most important thing because people eat every day. You should be eating the right things and you shouldn't be eating things that fuel disease. And the main fuel of these diseases is sugar causing inflammation. Okay, so that's just key. And so when you can identify the foods that convert the sugar in the body, which is the high glycemic index food, which is the processed carbohydrates, you stay away from those, you're 50% there, okay, in terms of health. All right. The second prong of our cancer eradication and autoimmune eradication program is and protocol is immune system fortification. The part of the immune system that wards off cancer is called your killer T cells. Well, your immune system has a main nutrient, and that main nutrient that fuels the immune system is vitamin D, which we get from the sun. People are out in the sun so much. And so during the wintertime, you have the highest rate of all-cause mortality during the months of December, January, and February. And these are the winter months when there's the least amount of sunshine and people are not outside because it's too cold to be outside. So people have weakened immune system during these months because of low vitamin D. And lo and behold, that's what they call flu season. Not flu season, it's actually low vitamin D season where your body is vitamin D levels are so low, it is susceptible to all types of opportunistic infections and illnesses. And that's why the CDC says during these months, December, January, February, is the most increased rates of when people die for all causes. It's very important for people to know. About 90% of people who come with diabetes, high blood pressure, and cancer are all suffering from deficiencies in the main nutrients for the immune system. Number one, vitamin D3. So we've created our own vitamin D3 and K2 because most of our people are deficient. Most of our people have vitamin D levels below 20, right? And even the medical system's numbers, I believe, are too low. They say between 50 and 100 is what is normal vitamin D levels. I don't agree with that. But most of our people are actually walking around below 20, and a lot are walking below 10. So if you have a vitamin D level below 10, the other day I met a woman with Hashimoto's disease, which is a thyroid disease, hypothyroid disease, and her vitamin D levels was 2, Carl. And your levels need to be, in my opinion, around over 100. And they'll try to cut you off at 100, but that'll be part of the lecture. So that's the means.
19: Yeah, and hold that thought right there, because, you know, we're racing the clock here. We're coming on break, but I got a tweet from Keith out in Myrtle Beach, South Carolina, has a question for you. Also, I want you to give us some receipts, you know, tell us about some of the people that you've worked with and the results as well and how long. But before that, as I mentioned, Keith in Myrtle Beach's question is, what are the effects of drinking cold water?
20: Okay, before I answer, I just want to finish the third part, and I'll get into that. The third part of the protocol is anti-parasitics and anti-inflammatory herbs, starting with the olive leaf extract, black seed oil. You can also take garlic. You can take ginger. You can take Artemisia annua. You can take neem. You can take moringa and cilantro. So we give people a list of different anti-inflammatory herbs that they can take. You can take ivermectin and you can take mebendazole. As a matter of fact, Carl, I don't know if you're aware of this, but the state of Florida has started a cancer innovation fund in 2025. And in that innovation fund, they have put aside over $100 million to start studying cancer and antiparasitics. Isn't that very interesting? So we've been ahead of the curve for so long, and people are starting to catch up in terms of institutional bodies and governmental bodies are starting to look at this very seriously. So the state of Florida has spearheaded that. In terms of cold water, it's best to drink room temperature water because the cold water can shock the system. But, I mean, it's not as much of a concern as drinking something such as soda, which is basically liquid sugar, which is going to cause chronic inflammation throughout the body. So I would not worry about the temperature of water as much as the sweetness of the liquids that you're drinking, because if you're drinking any liquids with sugar in it, you are basically bombarding yourself with sugar because it's liquid form. It has a 99% absorption rate. Liquids do not go through the digestive process. It goes straight to absorption. And you get a rush of sugar into your body, which then releases insulin. And this is what causes insulin resistance when people constantly feed their cells with sugar. And the most dangerous form of sugar is the liquid form of it. So that's what I would tell people to pay more attention to. These fruit drinks, these soda drinks are all toxic to the body. Because
19: right. And we come on the break, but let me ask you this though: what about, you know, summertime's coming? You know, Kevin's talking about it's cold. It's going to be 90 degrees in D.C. next week. What do you do on a hot day? You know, you saying you don't take a cold drink? You got to drink something warm.
20: No.
19: Okay, I'll let you explain. Hold that thought right there, Doc. We got to take a short break. We got to check the traffic and weather. When we come back, I'll let you explain that. And also, I want you to share with us, because, you know, some people are doubting Thomas's out there. Share with us some of the receipts, some of your patients that you worked with and reversed some of their issues as well. Family, just join us. Our guest is Dr. Haru. He's a holistic doctor. He's going to be in Washington, D.C. area this weekend, and he's created a protocol for reversing cancer and other issues, medical issues as well. How to reach us, 800-450-7876. And we'll take your phone calls after we check the traffic and weather is next.

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0: And Grand Rising family, thanks for waking up with us on this Thursday morning. Our guest, holistic doctor, Dr. Heru. As I mentioned, Dr. Heru is going to be in the D.C. area this weekend, and he'll tell you more about that before we let him go. Momentarily, we'll be speaking with Simon Booker Mohammed. He's a writer. We're going to talk about UFOs and aliens as well. But before that, before we left for the traffic and weather update, my question to Dr. Heru is about summertime. It's going, you know, it can get real scorching hot. It's going to be the world's getting warmer, as they say. It's getting hotter. So what do we drink? He says we shouldn't drink cold drinks. So rule out a cold one. You know which ones I'm talking about. Cold water, rule that out. And also in that vein, too, got a tweet from Atlanta in the same vein. And the tweeter says, what does Dr. Heru recommend that the average person that is used to drinking sodas or fruit juices as usual part of every meal used to substitute for them? And what does he drink instead himself? So all those questions about drink, Dr. Heru, I'll let you respond.
1: Yeah. So those are great questions. And as I said before, the temperature of the drink is not a big issue. What is in the drink is the bigger issue, right? So if the drink contains sugar, that is the most dangerous thing that can be in the drink, because you're going to really wreck your metabolic system by triggering insulin repeatedly throughout the day, which is over time going to give you insulin resistance, is what they're, you know, calling diabetes, right? And so,
0: and hold on thought for a second. Does that include juices like pineapple juice directly from the pineapple, apple juice from the apple, and orange juice from an orange?
1: Yeah. So if you already have metabolic disorder, which most people do have, fruit juices are not going to help you, because juices are, the sugar in the juices is sucrose, which is glucose and fructose. And so when you get that rush into your body, you're going to have a big problem with your insulin. And so people who are metabolically compromised, who have high A1Cs, over 6.3, I would say, fruit juices are going to actually harm you. But if you want to eat the fruit, that is much better, because you're going to have a slower release of the glucose and the fructose because of the fact that the fruit has fiber in it. So I would tell anybody, if you do want fruit, or you want to taste the fruit, eat the fruit itself as opposed to drinking the juice. And many of these juices, they have added sugar, even if it says they didn't add sugar. They add a certain amount of sugar that, you know, they don't report, but it'll give you a big sugar rush. And so I would tell people to stay away from that. But the temperature of the drink is not what's important. What is in the drink is what is important. So you can have something cold to drink when it's hot, and particularly if it's cold water. That is not going to be as deleterious to your system as actually drinking, let's say, warm orange juice or warm soda, or a warm drink with sugar in it is going to be much more harmful than drinking cold water, right? So cold water is the lowest thing on a totem pole for you to worry about in terms of your health. What do I drink, which is a great question? I drink water with lime in it. So what I do is I take a fresh lime and I cut it in half and I squeeze the lime into the water. And that's how I drink my water. And it's extremely refreshing. And that's what I do during my fast as well. When I'm fasting, I drink lime water. And actually, that's the only type of water I drink. And I add the
0: what
1: lime.
0: Does the lime do, though, Doc?
1: So the lime has vitamin C, and the lime helps to alkalinize the body. And it actually improves the taste of the water. I would recommend it to anyone to try it today. And I think you'll be pleasantly surprised.
0: Yeah, because most of us drink lemon.
1: For the break.
0: Is there a difference if you're drinking?
1: Yeah, you can take lemon as well and squeeze the lemon in. I just prefer the taste of lime over lemon. But both things will do the same thing.
0: Listen, we're racing the clock here. It's five after top of the hour. We got Dr. Brother Simeon Booker Mohammed on deck. But before, I want you to give us some receipts, because, you know, we hear what you're saying.
1: And I'm glad.
0: Go ahead.
1: I'm glad you asked that question. That is a beautiful question, and I'm so happy that you asked for receipts. And this should be the standard, by the way, for everybody, Carl, that whenever anyone comes to you to talk about health, or you go to any health care provider, whether they be a doctor, a nurse, they're a holistic doctor, whether they're an allopathic doctor, do not get fooled by titles or degrees. Expertise must be measured by the quality and consistency of results. And I'm going to say that again. Expertise must be measured by the quality and consistency of results, not titles, not what institutions people are affiliated with, and so forth. You should know their results. who have they seen in the last 365 days who have used their interventions and have gotten, you know, reversals of their diseases? Everyone should ask their doctors this. I don't care if you go to Johns Hopkins. I don't know if you go to Kaiser Permanente. I don't care where, Mayo Clinic. You should ask your doctors if you've been diagnosed with cancer or high blood pressure, diabetes, whatever it may be. Who have you treated in the last 365 days who reversed their illness? And can you provide me with references? And I'd like to be able to speak to these people. Everyone has a right to ask this question, because they ask us these questions when you try to get a job, right? They ask you for referrals. So we should be able to ask anybody who's talking about health, can I get referrals to the people that you treated in the last 365 days who've been successful with what you're saying? Okay, whether it be chemotherapy, radiation, surgery, any type of pharmaceutical drugs, you should be able to ask for references. So you've asked me for references, and I'm going to provide them. And everyone, just go to herbalresults.net. That's the most important thing that you can do with everything that I'm saying. Go to herbalresults.net, and then you go to testimonials. Go to that tab there. And let's just read some of these testimonials real quick. I'll do it in 30 seconds. We've got Crawford Peterson, who was diagnosed with stage 3 prostate cancer. He had tumors that covered 97% of his prostate. He did not do chemotherapy or radiation or surgery. He did the Herbal Results Cancer Eradication Protocol. His PSA went from 150 to 0.1, 2.1 within a few months with no evidence of tumor, and he's been declared cancer-free. Okay, and the interview with Crawford Peterson is a video interview where you can see him, and he's talking to me, and he's telling his story of his cancer reversal using the Herbal Results protocol, particularly the olive leaf extract, intermittent fasting, and the immune system fortification. You see him holding the olive leaf extract bottle. The next one is Zach Richardson, stage 4 esophageal cancer. He was given 90 days to live. He did the Herbal Results protocol. And within a few months, he was diagnosed, no evidence of disease. And you see him going from the picture in his hospital bed to being healthy, holding a bottle of the olive leaf extract on our website. He tells his story. We have Tabia Yutunde, stage 3 uterine and endometrial cancer. And she became cancer-free after taking the Herbal Results olive leaf extract. But Velma Samuel, out of Virgin Islands. So let me just tell you where some of these people are from. Crawford Peterson, the first man I told you about, is out of New Jersey with the prostate cancer reversal. Zach Richardson is out of Tallahassee with the stage 4 esophageal cancer reversal. Tabia Yutunde with the stage 3 endometrial cancer reversal is out of Oklahoma. Out of the U.S. Virgin Islands, Zelma Samuel with her breast tumor reversal is on our website. We have Dr. Charles Harrigan out of the Virgin Islands as well. He came.
0: We're going to have a cut there because we're running out of time, Dr. Heru. Can you give us the information where you're going to be this weekend? And is it going to be, people want to know if it's going to be streamed?
1: Absolutely. Yes, absolutely. Just so people know, there are many, many of these reversals that you can see on the testimonials page. But this weekend, we will be at eLife. Okay, and this is very important for people to attend this. This could be life-saving information. We'll be covering eradicating cancer and autoimmune diseases, and I'll also be adding Alzheimer's and dementia. To just give people a clue, do you know what the other name for Alzheimer's is, Brother Carl?
0: No, I don't. Fill us in.
1: Oh, type 3 diabetes.
0: Say that again?
1: See how all this comes together? One of the other names for Alzheimer's is type 3 diabetes. I'm going to get into it, and anyone can just look up online type 3 diabetes, and you see Alzheimer's. You basically got inflammation of the brain. So we're going to talk about that, and this is why I say the diet is so important. We're going to talk about these statin drugs also, which have the side effects of causing dementia. And we're going to talk about it, and we're going to show you. Chapter and verse. We're going to show you the drug side effects panels for all of these drugs and the problems that they're actually causing, and you taking them, so you don't even know that these drugs are causing these side effects. Impotence. A lot of these high blood pressure medications cause impotence, and a lot of men don't know this. A lot of them cause kidney failure. A lot of people don't know this. A lot of these drugs cause dementia. A lot of people don't know this. I'm going to show it, and it's not going to be words from Heru. It's going to be words from the drug companies themselves, and they're going to show you the list of these side effects. And we're going to go over it, and I'm going to train people how to be able to do it for themselves. So you're going to want to come on Saturday, May 16th to eLife, 9033 Central Avenue, Capitol Heights, Maryland. We're going to be there from noon to 4. We start there noon sharp. I will be starting noon sharp. And we're going to be going over the science. We're going to be going over the solution. We're going to go over everything that you need to do to be able to address reversing these diseases. And I'm going to end with this, Carl, because I know you've given me a little bit more time than was slated, that we've been able to get these disease reversals, Carl, with particularly cancer. And people are saying it on the website when, you know, you go to the testimonials. People are spending $300 in reversing their cancer. The most recent cancer reversal that we've recorded is last Sunday with a gentleman named Marua Thomas, who is 51 years old, who had cancer of the throat. He had throat cancer, and we show pictures of the tumor actually in his throat. He's out of Chicago, and he did a protocol for 2 months, and after 2 months, his doctor came to him and literally said, quote, unquote, well, it looks like you've cured yourself of cancer. We can't detect any more cancer in your blood. Congratulations.
0: Wow, what a story.
1: The doctor didn't sit down with Marua and ask him exactly what he did. But what we did, and I'm going to end with this, he was able to show that his cancer was reversed by spending $300. But he also did get surgery and did some procedures early on, and his bill was $250,000.
0: Oh, wow. But listen, we got to run because we're way over time here, Dr. Heru. I just want to thank you, and we'll see you out there at eLife on this weekend on Saturday. Thank you.
1: Absolutely. Thank you, Carl.
0: All right. Dr. Heru calling us. He's a holistic doctor. And again, check it out, family. If you got folks who got those issues, that's the person you need to talk to, Dr. Heru. 13 minutes at the top of the hour. Brother Simeon Booker Muhammad is on deck. Assalamu alaikum, Grand Rising, Brother Simeon. And thank you for being so patient with us this morning.
2: Walaikum salam. Glad to be back.
0: Gotta ask you this because, you know, you've been in the forefront of discussing aliens and UFOs and all that kind of stuff. And now the Pentagon, I understand, has released some classified documents. I don't know if you've seen anything in there or if you heard about this. If so, what can you tell us?
2: All right. Well, as discussed previously on your show, the best place to start is that the UFO phenomena in the modern era comes from black people. And nearly 20 years before the first release government files, and that I have begun to scan through them, 20 years before that, in 1930, the Nation of Islam knew of the phenomenon, organized around it, taught, published, and introduced the language and concepts of UFO, and now what they call UAPs, such as the Great Wheel, Mother Plane, Baby Planes, Mothership, even extraterrestrials, the telepathic and telekinetic abilities of the pilots, invisibility, and so forth. So getting back to the Department of War release, they officially call it the Presidential Unsealing and Reporting System for UAP Encounters, PURSUE. And it contains 162 declassified release files of unresolved incidents. Contains documents, memos, mission reports, letters, news reports, audios, videos, dating from 1947 to the present. And the release is not striking for those of us studying the phenomenon or looking into this. For the general public, though, I would say it's significant. And it, without a shadow of a doubt, shows that there is definitely a there, and that sightings were routine over the last 80-some years, not infrequent. There's standard reporting protocols for the sightings, and there have been since the beginning. With this release, it garnered 30-plus legacy media headlines on the subject. So this further, focus his attention on something that I consider one of the most important issues of our time.
0: Well, hold the thought right there. We got to take a quick break. I had to do this, dude, but we got to take the break. But anyway, but when we come back, though, explain to us why the Pentagon, why not the Education Department or the Health Department or somewhere else, other department? Why were these files classified by the Pentagon? And what did they not want the American people to know, to understand? Or what was this? They were afraid of something there. I want you to answer some questions when we get back, Brother Simon. Is something militarized about the UFOs and the aliens? And for the doubters out there saying, well, there are no aliens out there. There are no other creatures on this planet but us, human beings. If you can answer all those questions, I really appreciate it. He's giggling. All right, family, you too can join this conversation with our guest, Simeon Booker Muhammad. He's a writer, and he's done a lot of research into UFOs and aliens and stuff like that. And so people, I know you to poo-poo this until I found out, hey, the government's got a file on them. If there wasn't anything, they wouldn't have a file. So that's logic right there. As I mentioned, we got to step aside for a few moments. It's 17 after the top of the hour. When we come back, we'll take your phone calls for Brother Simeon Booker Muhammad, and we'll do that next.

0: Good morning from the MTA. Checking in on the MARC train system. Train 517 is on time. Train 502 is delayed about 15 to 20 minutes. On the Camden line, train 840 has a 5-minute delay. The light rail also operating with a 30 to 40 minute delay. Metro subway is on time. For the MTA Transit team, I'm Austin Todd on the Carl Nelson Show.
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9: And Grand Rising family, thanks for staying with us on this Thursday morning with our guest, the writer, Simeon Booker Mohammed. He's done a lot of research, as we mentioned before the break, on UFOs and aliens. And some people say, you know, poo-poo this whole idea about aliens and UFOs. They say, yeah, you must be drinking something. But now we found out the government has been keeping these classified documents. So if there must be something, if it wasn't there, why would they have documents and why would they classify them? Anyway, the Pentagon, or the War Department, I guess it's called now, Brother Simeon, they've released these reports that we've never seen. Files regarding UFOs and aliens. So I'll let you finish explaining to us what is in those files. Did you find anything interesting in those files?
10: There's basically nothing new because there have been unclassified files for decades. One interesting thing to me is the name of the website, war.gov/UFO. It's basically, you see a juxtaposition of war and UFO, which glaringly stands out as adversarial. Not to mention the two sites that were recently created, alien.gov and aliens.gov. Why were they created? You had mentioned, you know, why aren't the files released someplace else? And that's a good question. Also, the CIA, the FBI, the National Archives all have UFO sites already. So why not just put these files there? There's nothing in the files basically dealing with or showing any proof of extraterrestrials. They don't really deal with experiencers. Mostly, it's just dealing with the government and focused on the government. I think the timing is significant. And to me, based on, you know, the last several years, it seems that the timing and format of the release is tied to White House electoral politics, because now polls are indicating high interest of the public and voters in this UFO issue, and particularly the cover-up. One thing that caught my attention that I have a personal fascination with is one of the

0: You may think you know McDonald's drinks, but you don't know them like this. From fruity refreshers like the strawberry watermelon refresher and the mango pineapple refresher with popping boba, to crafted sodas like the Sprite Berry Blast with berry-flavored Sprite topped with cold foam. Who knew ice-cold drinks could be so fire? 6 all-new drinks are here. 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
1: To do with the timing when they first started appearing in the mid to late 1940s, there were reports of a couple of incidents in the 1930s as well. And I also think the cover-up is related to the origin of the phenomena in the modern era that we mentioned earlier in the program, the Nation of Islam, tied to the descendants of slaves, tied to ancient and indigenous peoples who have known of this phenomenon and talked about it, written about it as part of their culture or our culture and oral traditions going back through time.
2: Let me jump in here for a second, though, because you mentioned the Nation. At 25 minutes after the top, we were seeing Book of Muhammad. And, of course, the Nation was out in front with this about UFOs and aliens way before anybody else. Well, but the other side of religious guys, the Christian people, they're sort of skeptical of what these files that they're just releasing, the Pentagon files are just released. They're saying it may have some divine or spiritual origins rather than extraterrestrial ones. Some say that it could be manifestations of angelic or demonic activity, and they use the Bible to base that up. But they're all of these Christian followers, directly opposed to what the Nation was saying. Both religions, but the Christians say that, you know, they use biblical references to say what we're seeing was always predicted in the Bible. What say you about what these Christians are sort of poo-pooing, the whole thing, the report from the Pentagon?
1: Well, I mean, it is true. The files don't contain anything related to extraterrestrials, you know, or attempting to prove that extraterrestrials exist. As a matter of fact, astrophysicists such as Neil deGrasse Tyson, Carl Sagan, Hakeem Alessi, all say that there is no scientific evidence yet, concrete scientific evidence that extraterrestrials have visited Earth, you know, from that strict way of looking at it. And also, at the same time, with the Christian ministers that have come out lately, I am not sure, I'm not familiar with them, but I would not hesitate to say that they're probably Republican and they're probably supportive of the Trump administration. And the Trump administration certainly has shown no love or empathy for Black or indigenous peoples. So, you know, you mentioned the Bible, and throughout history, biblical texts have been used and can be used for whatever the reason that the reader has in mind, you know, to take this information and craft it or draft it to fit their own personal agenda. So I'm not surprised to read, you know, that part of it. And, you know, what's also missed, and I mentioned it earlier, nobody really is asking or talking about why the phenomenon is here. Why is it here now? What's it got to do with nuclear weapons, the environmental destruction of the planet, the treatment or the conditions of, you know, Black and indigenous people throughout the world by Western civilization. So all that, you know, is tied up in and reflected or is reflected

0: like a mirror with this UFO phenomenon. It brings to light these questions, these contradictions, and it focuses on the world we live in, and it really gives an underpinning for the current events, you know, that we see in the world now. I was very interested in, I've been through about half of these files. I think I might have mentioned that earlier, but they're probably about 10 pages where all of the documents or videos are about recent sightings or recent incidents in the Middle East. And, you know, like 2025, 2026. And that's really interesting considering the war and the hostilities that are going on in that part of the world right now.
1: Yeah, hold that thought right there. 30 minutes after the top of the hour, family, just joined us. Simeon Booker Muhammad, he's a writer, he's done a lot of research into aliens and UFOs in the Pentagon, or the War Department is now they call it, I guess. Just released some classified information about aliens and UFOs, and basically they are there. There is some there. And the Christian ministers are responding. Many of them, some of them say it. What we're seeing is fallen angels, not extraterrestrials. Your thoughts on that?
0: On the fallen angels?
1: Yeah.
0: Well, they would have to then conclude that they're good angels or positive angels to go along with the fallen angels. And to me, that's a woefully light explanation or not a scientific or intellectually based, you know, explanation for this phenomenon.
1: Now, is this phenomenon the United States?
0: I can't even take that seriously.
1: Right. Brother Simon, is this just confined to the United States? Have they seen in France, UK, Russia, Brazil, China, anywhere around the world, have they experienced UFOs and aliens?
0: Yes, most definitely. Some of the most famous sightings and incidents have been in South America, and it's certainly not a surprise, and it's commonly known that indigenous cultures, you know, have a wealth of experience and experience or narratives on this. I mean, in Europe, over the last 2 or 3 years, there have been swarms of UFOs, you know, commonly called drones now, over their skies and airports. And, you know, another way to look at the seriousness or not of the United States release is, if you really think this through, would it be in the best interest of the United States, based on their history and position in the world, to unilaterally release their secrets independent of other nations corroborating with them, you know, to release secrets? It doesn't even make sense.
1: But let me jump in here, because what I'm getting at, why wouldn't these other nations then reveal? Why, you know, the United States doesn't think we have the ability to comprehend what's in these files, so they restricted them. They don't want the American people to know what's in these files, so now they're releasing them slowly and slowly. But why the other countries? Why haven't they released files about UFOs and aliens?
0: Well, the other countries have, over the decades, countries have been declassifying files. And this information is, you know, not secret, as secret as it has been in the past. Other countries have, you know, different systems in place that are not as, you know, easily prepared to have, you know, citizens with this type of freedom of action and freedom of access to information. But I would say that considering the the strict cover-up that's been going on in the United States over the last 80 years, you know, that, to me, that certainly seems like a repressive regime or social system, if you were to compare it with a country like, in terms of disinformation, like China or Russia, or what have you. But certainly this is not something that's specific to the United States. And it's amazing that, you know, even though the UN has been in UFO movies, you know, about, you know, extraterrestrials coming to the Earth and the reasons why, and, you know, threatening to destroy the Earth, it makes no sense that the UN is not involved in this, or the U.S. isn't using the UN or trying to use the UN in this capacity. In 1978, one of the Caribbean countries actually, the specific country I'm not coming up with right now, but actually released or introduce a resolution to the UN to set up a separate department so countries could share their UFO information, you know, to the benefit and in the benefit of the worldwide community.
1: 24 away from the topic. I'll come. Oh, let's take the break. When we come back, though, let's talk about the aliens. You know, what? Because we always got these ideas that we see on TV. What are aliens? The humanoid-looking people or characters, if you will. But what, from your experience, from your research, what are aliens, and what do they look like? And do they have a color? Do they have a soul? Or is this part of some transhumanism, something that Brother Siddiqui talks about? He's going to join us next. But family, you too want to get in on this conversation about aliens and UFOs. Obviously, there's something out there. That's why there was a classified report on them that the government is releasing slowly and slowly. Not all, they're just giving us, teasing us with them. And now they're releasing them a little bit by a little bit. And this is what Brother Simeon Booker has been researching. You want to join the conversation with him? Just reach out to us at 800-450-7876. 23 minutes away from the top of the hour. Let's check the traffic and weather, and we'll take your phone calls next.

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1: Traffic brought to you by attorney Big Al, the law officer Richard Klein. Edmondson Avenue over in West Baltimore remains closed between Poplar Grove and Franklintown Road due to a house fire, a vacant house fire out there in West Baltimore. We got reports of a medical emergency out on the Beltway on the west side. At 795 this morning, the left shoulder is actually blocked, so watch out for delays as you move around. Both the Harbor Tunnel and the Fort McHenry Tunnel, we actually dealing with the delays this morning. An accident out in southeast Baltimore on Dundalk Avenue. This is right at O'Donnell Street this morning. Also, looks like Roland Road remains closed northbound and southbound blocked due to a fallen tree out in Woodlawn as you move in between Dogwood and Tudsbury. That's in both directions this morning. 100 westbound also slow moving towards Quarterfield Road. It happened fast. 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Attorney Big Al is the law firm of Richard Klein. I'm Dre Johnson on the Carl Nelson Morning Show on 1010 W.
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0: And Grand Rising family, thanks for staying with us on this Thursday morning with our guest, Brother Simeon Booker Muhammad. He's done extensive research into UFOs and also aliens. I know a lot of people poo-pooed that effort until they found out, hey, the government has keeping files, and they were classified documents about UFOs and aliens. Before I go any further, though, let me just remind you, coming up later this morning, we're going to speak with a futuristic researcher, Brother Siddiqui Bakari. And tomorrow's Friday, we're going to give you a chance to free your mind. All that means is think for yourself and join us for our Open Forum Friday program, again, promptly at 6 a.m. Eastern Time, right here in Baltimore on 1010 WOLB and also in the DMV on 1450 WOL. And again, don't wait till the last minute. I keep saying this every Thursday morning because, guys, wait till the last minute. There's always a bunch of folks who don't get on, and we'd love to hear from you what's going on in your community. And also some of the things of the guests that we've had on all week, what you, your thoughts about what they say, especially Brother Simeon Booker Muhammad is talking about aliens and UFOs. And I got to ask you this question because when you first heard about this, you were part of the nation. And when the Nation of Islam started talking about this, people thought, it's just them Muslim brothers, you know, it's, you know, like they call the white man the devil or something. It's just part of the idiosyncrasy of being in the nation. But you saw something different from what the messenger was saying. Can you share that with us?
1: Oh, yes, of course. First, let me say the country I was trying to think of was Grenada, that introduced that resolution to the UN. In 1978. And actually, my experience with the phenomenon was before the nation, actually going back to my childhood with the UFO media. I don't know how to characterize it, but every 10, 20 years, the media really goes crazy over the UFO phenomenon. We're in one of those phases now. But in the 50s, that was the case as a result of the Mount Rainier incident in 47 and Roswell in 48. And then in 1952, the swarms of UFOs for weeks over Washington, D.C. that made front page news. The Post, newspapers around the country and around the world. And the movies that came out during that time is when I really got an interest and began to realize that there really was something to this. The thing about the nation that really got my attention in relation to this subject was the fact that the nation was the first organization, the nation were the first people to recognize or to realize or to experience this phenomenon back in the 30s. You know, in 1930, the first Roswell and Mount Rainier were in 1947, and that was the time when files started appearing in FBI files as well as FBI files on the nation. So, you know, by the time I came into the nation in 1980, this was already a part of my worldview. And it was just reinforced through my close experience with Black organizations, you know, growing up in a media household, and my love for Muhammad Ali as an athlete and his personal experience with sightings, you know, and seeing him on Johnny Carson's show, I think a couple of times, and other news media that he was generating about the phenomenon, you know, just underscored for me that this really is something, there is something to this. And when I start filling in the blanks and the time frame, and I think I'm sure I've mentioned this before, the two bombs were dropped on Hiroshima and Nagasaki in 1945. The UFO phenomenon started in 1947, and was basically fast and furious. That's one thing you can tell from these files, is that these things were constantly appearing and being seen by U.S. military forces from then up until the current days. And so there's no way you can just overlook this unless, you know, you just don't want to deal with it. And you know, I can understand that. A lot of people really just don't want to deal with it. You know, I have people tell me, I see what you're saying, and I see that there's something to this. I just don't know what to do with it, you know? And so that's why it's good that this information is coming out now with this file release, even if, you know, the intention of it was not necessarily in the public interest.
0: Gotcha. Hold that thought right there. 10 minutes away from the top hour, we see him in Booker Muhammad. Gene is joining us from Pikesville in Maryland. He's on line one. Grand Rising, Gene, you're on with Brother Simeon Booker Muhammad.
2: Grand Rising, and Brother Muhammad, I didn't hear where you're from. Where are you from? Are you from the Midwest, East Coast, or West Coast?
1: I grew up in the Washington, D.C. area.
2: Okay, and I'm in, you know, Baltimore, so we're on the coast and kind of, about the chemtrails and so forth. But in 1965, I joined the Air Force, and I was assigned to, a base in Missouri, played a little basketball. And so we traveled, you know, throughout Kansas and South Dakota and whatever. On the continental shelf, you could reach up and almost touch the sky. That's how clear it is. You see all the constellations and so forth. And then, to make a long story short, first it was amazing just to see a shooting star. And, you know, I've taken astronomy in college and whatever. So, you know, to see those constellations right there and the North Star and so forth. And then I would see a light go, 1,000 miles an hour and then make a 45-degree turn. Now, I was on a SAC base, and so we had missiles, but it was also a B-52 base, but they were, and I found out later, they were in Thailand bombing North Vietnam. But again, and when I was in Thailand, I was on the coast, the Bay of Siam, and near the China Sea, and it's just like being in Baltimore with the harbor and then the Chesapeake Bay, you know, being on the coast. And so we have these wispy clouds all the time. And on the East Coast, we just don't see this. We don't see the sky.
0: Is there a question in there, James, so he can respond? Could you put in a question for him?
2: What is your experience similar to mine? Have you ever been to the Midwest and the wispy clouds and the chemtrails? Could you talk on that?
1: Well, I did live in Chicago growing up for a couple of years, but I understand what you're saying about the being able to actually see the sky, you know, without the glare of the lights, the pollution, and what have you. The first time I saw a shooting star, I was in Jamaica, and I saw a lot of them, and I was just totally taken back. You know, for 20 some years I had never seen a shooting star, but I knew they existed and I had heard about them. So if you're still on the line, could you go back to the object you saw that made a right degree turn?
0: He hung up.
1: Oh, okay.
0: All right, let's move on then. I got a tweet question for you.
1: Basically, that's all I have to say about that.
0: Okay, well, hold that though, because we're going up, Brian. I got a tweet and follow us because it's kind of long. It says, "Grand Rising, Brother Simeon Booker Muhammad, the Dogon of Mali, historically document their people's history coming to Earth hundreds of thousands of years ago from star system Sirius. The history of pyramids and the statues resembling the black Olmec heads found on Mars and documented in books indicate that black people lived on Mars before coming to Earth. Doesn't this and other evidence speak to the validation of the UFO discussion as a very real and fact-based phenomenon, prove we are not only intelligence. We're not the only intelligent life in God's grand universe. And the person says, what say you about that?
1: Yes, I agree with that 100%. The Dogon are a good example. Egypt, other indigenous cultures, you know, the Native American star people, sky people, same thing with the original people of Australia. Master Farid Muhammad, the messenger, said that there was life on Mars. During the 90s, it was very prevalent in the nation and in the general discussion about objects and signs of life on Mars. And every day that becomes clearer and clearer. What's the next target that Earthlings that Earthlings, you know, at least in the West, are having their sights, and that's Mars, particularly Elon, Mr. Musk, and NASA. Their sights are on Mars. Going revisiting the Moon is like a stepping stone for that. So there's no question that, you know, your statement or premise about other life is factual. And I think everybody agrees with that. Oh.
0: Yeah, and hold the thought right there, because we've got to check the traffic and weather in our different cities one more time. When we come back, though, because I think there's a question I asked you about aliens. What sort of characters are they? And if you have you seen any? Do you know anybody who's seen something or a character or a transhuman that looks like an alien? And if you share that with us, I'd appreciate it. Family, you too can join our conversation with our guest. He's a writer. He's a researcher, Brother Seaman Booker Muhammad. You can reach us at 800-450-7877. And we'll take your phone calls after we check the traffic and weather in different cities. That's next.

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0: And rising family, thanks for staying with us on this Thursday morning with our guest, the writer Simeon Booker Mohammed. Momentarily, we're going to speak with futuristic researcher Brother Sadiqa Bakari, but also Brother Simeon Booker Mohammed got a Twitter question for you. But my question before we left for the traffic update was, have you seen, or if somebody who's seen aliens, so-called aliens, we're not talking about illegal immigrants now, we're talking about aliens, and what form, or are they, what sort of characters are they, or there's something that's Brother Sadiqa teaches about transhumanism. Can you describe them for us, if you've seen them or known somebody who's seen so-called alien?
1: Well, Master Farhad Muhammad said that the pilots of the wheel were black. The Betty and Barney Frank incident, one of the most well-known, renowned UFO incidents that we know of, describe the pilots of the UFOs or the craft that they dealt with as being grayish, having tight black uniform-like suits on with military-style hats. Some think that the gray description of extraterrestrial comes from their experience and their narrative. In the Ariel school incident in Africa, 60-some children and teachers observed a craft, observed extraterrestrials, and described them as being tall, with tight military-style suits. And if I recall correctly, also being, you know, swarthy or brownish in color.
0: Yeah, but let me jump in here. Do they have arms, legs, or they have three legs, three arms, yeah, and two fingers?
1: I left out a key word, humanoid. Definitely okay. Humanoid and human-looking. From the Roswell incident, you have various reports of the bodies, some describing one reliable source, described them as being small, human, Asian-like, or dark Chinese-looking. Others describe them as looking grayish. Others describe them as, you know, being black, as if they had been burned. I'm in a group now, Experience of Color Collective, part of the John Mack Institute, University of Pennsylvania, Wharton Business School. And I hear people's experience and descriptions and narratives on a regular basis. So, you know, this is, this is something that has been going on and is going on today. And you know, this type of information, one of them pointed out to me, was missing from the Department of Defense release recently.
0: Right. Sorry there, five at the top there. As I mentioned, I got a tweet for you, and the tweeter says, has the guest researched underwater UFO activity off the coast of Santa Monica and the Channel Islands in California?
1: The unidentified submersible objects is as prevalent, if not more so, than the aerial objects. It's just not as covered as much and reported as much. There's former Rear Admiral Tim Gallaudet of the Navy who testified on the Hill of this activity, ongoing activity under the waters and off the coast of California, with large craft traveling at speeds like 200 knots underwater. So this is very much on the table. It's entirely possible that one of the reasons it's not talked about as much in the media and by the government is because it is such a considered to be such a severe threat, or it is so prevalent or frequent. Also, the Tic Tac videos that came about or came forth in 2017 from whistleblower Luis were taken off the coast of California, and you know those pilots testified that this was something that happened on a regular, frequent basis. Other testimony on the Hill from naval personnel said that this phenomenon in the air and intermedium objects coming in and out of the water was something that was sighted on an ongoing basis. So, you know, we talked about this on the show before. The fact that this has been covered up for so long, so well, really talks about the level of stigma, peer pressure, fear of job, career, life that people are dealing with on a regular basis, you know, just to be able to keep this thing going for this long. So the, you know, USOs is definitely on the same level of activity and prominence as UFOs.
0: All right. We're going to stop it there, Brother Simeon Booker Muhammad. And listen, thank you for sharing your thoughts with us. And folks, you got to have an open mind, especially listen to this program. You got to have an open mind. We should do a lot of stuff with this with the late Dr. Delbert Blair. He's a metaphysician out of Chicago. Some of you may have heard of him. And if you're not, just Google. Yeah, he was one of our regular guests, and he talked about stuff like this. He talked about this under the earth, the soil that we're there's a whole, you know, universe under there that's taking place. The people live there. There are trails and connected to different countries. They have no boundaries. So we used to go real deep with it, and people used to think he was way off. And now some of these reports are validating what you and he has been saying for quite some time. So I just want to thank you for sharing this, and thank you for having the courage to say, because, you know, some people, they've seen UFOs and probably seen aliens, but they're afraid to even admit that they've seen it because people may laugh at them. But you've been doing this research for a while. So I just want to thank you for doing that. And if anything comes up, if the Pentagon, the so-called, or the War Department, as they call it, we release any more information about UFOs and aliens, please call us and share it with us.
1: Oh, absolutely. Absolutely. I'm at your disposal and your service.
0: And if folks want to get more information, how can they reach you, Brother Simeon?
1: You can reach me on LinkedIn.com, Simeon Booker Muhammad, or just Google Simeon Booker Muhammad.
0: All right. Thank you. Thank you for sharing this information with us this morning.
1: You're most welcome.
0: All right, family. That's Simeon Booker Muhammad.
1: Your audience.
0: Simeon Booker Muhammad comes from a famous writing family, black writers family. His father, Simeon Booker, wrote for Jet Ebony magazines back in the day. He was an award-winning journalist there. And this is his son, who he was also a member of the Nation of Islam as well. 10 after the top of the hour, let's bring in Brother Siddiqui Bakari now. Brother Siddiqui, Grand Rising, welcome back to the program.
2: Greetings, brother. How are you?
0: I'm still learning, man. I'm just, you know, I know I'm going to learn some stuff from you. I learned a lot from Brother Simeon. But let me ask you this, though, because this UFO alien phenomenon that is now being sort of released, the Pentagon, or the War Department, as they call themselves now, releasing little by little information. Does any of this have anything to do with transhumanism, the possibility that we may have aliens out there who, as Brother Simeon said, look humanoid but are not humans?
2: Yeah, that could definitely be something that needs to be a conversation. Maybe we'll come back and deal with that at a different time in regards to AI and transhumanism, cybernetic organisms and things of that nature. But honestly, I just like to focus on what's going on here on Earth, because the majority of people have no idea what's going on here on this planet and so-called racism, white supremacy and things of that nature. So I kind of choose to stay there, but I do appreciate Brother Simeon and his work. I appreciate you mentioned Delbert Blair. I appreciate Delbert Blair, who was also one of my teachers. And as I always start, I have to give reverence. I have to give veneration to my teachers. First and foremost, my mother and my father. That's a summation of who I am. Of course, the ancestors, who's a summation of who they are, my mother and my father. Also, my teachers outside of that paradigm, my direct teachers, Asha Kwesi, Steve Coakley, Amiri Baraka, Shaka Atenin, and there's many others, but those are the ones that I will mention. And of course, reverence and veneration for my children, my progeny, my wife, and so on and so forth. So I have to do that first and foremost.
0: Gotcha. All right. You're here this morning to share some of the hidden truth behind the technology and infrastructure of mind control and algorithmic trauma. So take it away. What are some of the hidden truth behind the technology of infrastructure of mind control and algorithmic
2: trauma? Well, brother, I'm doing my best to help us deal with our minds, because first and foremost, it's psychological warfare that we're dealing with. Those are the grounds for warfare, the foundation, and what's really been happening. And that's why the last two shows we've done have dealt with mind control. So I'm going to definitely deal with that. I will mention some things that we've discussed in those prior programs. I think that's imperative, but I definitely want to build on it and continue to build on it and make these connections for people. But the first thing I want to do, Carl, is you had a guest on your show yesterday, Greg Pallast. Is that correctly how you say his name?
0: Yeah, that's correct. Investigative journalist.
2: Greg, yes, the investigative journalist. I really hope people heard what he said, and I've been saying it for almost 20 years in regards to AI, algorithms, and that being the new updated racism and what it looks like from a standpoint of algorithms, discrimination, and how it's something that you can't see, right? But it's something that's taking place in the background. Just like if you deal with your computers and smartphones and things of that nature, things are happening in the background that you don't see to maintain the way that that phone operates systematically, or your computer and how it operates systematically. So this is what we have to understand when it comes to the Census Bureau data collection, voting, the suppression of voting, the racism and discrimination that's involved in that process, voting irregularities. People need to understand this. The system is rigged, all right? And this is what I've been telling people for almost 20 years, how the algorithm has now become this new foundation and infrastructure for racism and discrimination, all right? So people have to understand that. So we can't have the same conversations that people have been having about getting better democratic representations and things of that nature, or whatever it is that people are talking about in regards to voting. It is rigged. You cannot get around it. This is the games that are being played, and people need to understand it. And this is the reason I keep telling people, gods don't play someone else's game. They create their own. All right. That's what gods do. So we have to start having a much more calculated conversation in regards to self-reliance and self-determination, and not this notion of begging the system and white people to give us things that we can create and manifest and implement for ourselves. So the conversation definitely needs to start moving more in that direction. I'm doing everything I can to help us understand that from a standpoint of mindset, from a standpoint of what AI and what technology is looking like and how it works, not just from the standpoint of we can make money because of technology and AI and things of that nature, but for us to understand from a totality of what AI is. Because what happens is the people who are promoting AI specifically to make money and things of that nature don't want to talk about these other things and the other side of it, warfare and things of that nature, because now they have to find ways and excuses to validate why they're not talking about these things and why we should use it for just to make money and things of that nature, why we should use it for the reasons that the media and the government and corporations are programming people and manipulating people through media and things of that nature to use it for those specific reasons. All right. So that's why it's imperative that I'm dealing with the mind, Carl, mind control here today is what we'll deal with. Projects, operations, where they come from, why, things of that nature. Because we go back to those CIA programs in regards to mind control, mind manipulation, programming, and that relationship to trauma, right? So this is, I've been very, very strategic in the books I've been writing, the courses I've been doing. I've been strategic in that because I understand what the war is. So that's why I wrote a book on trauma, did a course on trauma. I've written a book on fear, did courses on fear. That's why I'm doing these things. Same thing with mind control. Mind control is part of just about every book that I've written. So that's what's taking place.
0: And hold on, thought right there. Brother CK, we got to step aside for a few moments. I'll let you break it down first because you mentioned mind control. Many of us are under mind control, but we don't know we're under mind control. So help us out there. Help us identify the markers that would tell us that we're being controlled. 17 minutes at the top there, family. Call up a couple of friends. Tell them Brother Siddiqui is on the radio. They'll appreciate it. They'll thank you later. And you can reach Brother Siddiqui. Have a question for him. Just hit us up at 800-450-7876, and we'll take your phone calls next.

0: Good morning from the MTA. Overall, a pretty good start to our morning on the MARC train system. Penn train 419 is still on time. Train 410 is delayed about 10 to 15 minutes. On the Camden line, train 844 is about 5 minutes behind. The light rail also operating with a 30 to 40 minute delay. Metro subway is on time. For the MTA transit team, I'm Austin Todd on the Carl Nelson Show.
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2: And show

0: Thank you, Rising family. Thanks for rolling with us on this Thursday morning with our guest, the futuristic researcher. That's why we like to call him Brother Sadiqa Bakari. Talk a lot about AI, artificial intelligence. And part of it, too, is mind control. And I know some people won't admit it, but we're all under mind control at some point in our life. We've all been there. But Brother Sadiqa is going to do this morning is share you with you how sometimes you can detect whether the mind control, you're under mind control, and whether it's working or not. So, Brother Sadiqa, I'll let you further explain for the family.
1: Yeah, and you're correct, Carl. When you say all, I really will not use the term all, but in this case, you're absolutely correct. All. I don't care what level of consciousness you think you're on. I don't care how much you pray. I don't care what type of ritual or sigil you're doing. Everyone is under some type of mind control in some shape or form because you are here and you are dealing with those aspects of reality or illusion, however you want to look at it. You're interfacing with these aspects of mind control on one level or another level. So yes, everyone is under it. The question is, are you deprogramming and reprogramming yourself so you can operate in the aspects of yourself in Black divinity? So that is the question for people. Now, also, I want to say this before I get into these specific projects and these specific operations. If we say we understand so-called racism, white supremacy, one of the things that we have to understand is that racism, white supremacy will not solve our problems. It created them. So we have to understand that. In order for us to solve our problems, it's going to have to be us who solves our problems. You cannot go to the different aspects of what Nellie Fuller and Francis Cress Wilson calls people activity and think that you're going to get free or solve your problems through those aspects of people activity. Let's make that very clear. And hopefully people will understand that. I know it may be some things that people don't like that I say. That's okay. You don't have to like it. That's not what it's about. We're here to deal with truth. All right. So let's deal with the short circuiting process that some of us will be going through. We'll deal with the aspects of psychological warfare. So that short circuiting is coming from what's called Stockholm Syndrome. It's coming from confirmation bias. It's coming from those aspects.

0: You may think you know McDonald's drinks, but you don't know them like this. 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
1: I have, because I understand this is what it is, and I see it every day. I see it. Okay. So it's very easy to see once you understand these things. It don't take long to listen to a person to understand that they're under mind control and what type of mind control and why. All right. So let's get into some of this history, because I really haven't gone deep into the history. All right. So let's talk about the history of mind control, which is going to take us back to the 1940s. All right. So we know that you have mind control in Nazi Germany, you have mind control in China, and of course you have mind control in the U.S., and you have mind control in many other places as well. All right, here in the U.S., what most people have heard of is Project MKUltra. MKUltra, we started 1953, at least this is what's on the books, 1953 throughout the 60s. Now, what I think a lot of people don't understand is, from my research, I found that there was 154 sub-projects just dealing with MKUltra alone. So when you say MKUltra, you're not just talking about, say, one project, all right? You're talking about at least 154 other projects related to MKUltra. Just so everyone understands the expansiveness of what it is that we're talking about. And that's just one project, okay? Again, 53 through the 60s, all right? And if you're not familiar with MKUltra, that primarily was using drugs to alter human behavior for mind control and things of that nature, all right? So you also have, and these are not related to MKUltra, well, most of them. You have Project Bluebird, 1951 through 53 is what they have on the books. Hypnosis, interrogation techniques, drugs, produce amnesia and things of that nature. All right. Project Bluebird, 1951 to 53. All of these things are going to have these projects and operations are going to have a common theme. Programming, mind control, just so everybody's clear. Psychological warfare. You have Project Artichoke, which is connected to Project Bluebird, which is 1951 to 53. This is what they have on the books. LSD, things of that nature, control of subjects' behavior, hypnosis. You have Project MK Delta, 50s and 60s. Use biochemicals and drugs for disorientation and things of that nature. Operation Midnight Climax, 50s and 60s. This was more about sexual black male behavior control. Okay. Project Naomi, MK Naomi, 50s through the 70s. All right. So I'm not going to get so much into what they were for, because I have a ton of projects or operations here. So you can look them up for yourself. Project MK Search, 64 to 71. All right. Sub Project 54, which is under MK Ultra. I will tell you what this one is, because it's the perfect concussion. All right. This is 1955. This was about mind control via concussion, memory erasure and things of that nature. All right. Operation MK Chickwit, 1967 to 73. All right. Something I want to mention is called the Mulholland Manual. OK, the Mulholland Manual. This is a CIA manipulation of trickery and deception manual. 1953, I think the man's name was John Mulholland. This is a manual dealing with magic. So even when you deal with mind control, you have to understand that you're dealing with magic, which now I call digital alchemy, because it's being done through artificial intelligence and other means of technology. All right. Project Chatter, 1947. OK, so you got CIA, Navy, you know, all these different government agencies involved in these projects. Now, I'm doing this so you can understand the expansiveness of mind control. You think this, many people think this is just a fancy term that people use, or just a word that is a popular word. You have to understand what the government has done since the 40s. That

0: that can easily be documented from a standpoint of mind control to affect the people. All right. For many different reasons, as I've already laid out, Operation Mockingbird, 1948 through the 70s. OK, Project Stargate. I've talked about this on Carl's show. This is the first Project Stargate, 1977 through 95. All right. The first Project Stargate. We know now that there's a Project Stargate regarding AI and Donald Trump and $500 billion allotted specifically to AI for data centers and things of that nature, which is for counterintelligence and surveillance. That's primarily what it's for. Counterintelligence, surveillance, and to hook up 6G technology, which will be invasive in order to tap into those of you who got the jab and things of that nature. Okay, to basically be able to turn you on and off. Then there's also Project MK Austin, 1969. And I'll stop there with the projects and the operations. But those are just ones specifically dealing with mind control. And I can do this all day, all right? Just so people are clear. So this is what they have invested in controlling your minds. And if you are listening, your mind has been controlled. That's why you keep talking about voting, even though we understand what's been taking place in regards to voting, especially dealing with the presidency. All right. This is why we keep thinking that degrees and all these other things are going to really move us forward in this system of so-called racism, white supremacy. And I'm not speaking against those people who vote or those people who get degrees or whatever the situation is. I'm just speaking very matter of fact so people understand what it is that we're dealing with. All right. This is the Stockholm syndrome that we talk about. The system becomes what you edify and what you deify. White people and what they say success is or isn't is what you begin to edify and deify, right? So that's what we're dealing with. We have outrage about everything except freedom. So wherever you want to go from there, Carl.
1: I'll tell you what, we got some folks got some questions about mind control for you at 28 minutes away from the top. Yeah, let's go to line three. Wes is calling from the ATL. Grand Rising Wes, your question for Brother Sadiqa Bakari.
2: All right on, right on. I hope y'all hear me, man. Barrow Ghani, Yehudu, man. Hey, I hope y'all hear me. Y'all hear me?
0: Yes.
2: Oh, my man, you right on time, man. And the other guest call you having, we kicking it out the park. Can you explain to the people that one program they got that they used on us, and they've been trying me a long time, is that VTech2, Voice to School, man, technology. Mm. And Voice to God. You think you listen to God, you listen to these fools, man. Explain that to them, man. I can't, people. That's why the Creator got me still kicking, Carl. I'll holler at y'all, man. I'm fighting this problem.
1: Thanks, Wes.
2: But go ahead and break it on down, my brother.
0: Yeah, V2K, Voice to School. So that's primarily mind control technique and technology that they use for targeted individuals, right? And you can easily look that up, but there's many targeted individuals who have talked about V2K and voice-to-skull communication. Again, it's about tapping into or attempting to tap into your imagination, your intuition, to control you, right, via technology. And this is why I mentioned 6G technology and these data centers and being able to tap into people via different type of radio signals, frequency, electromagnetic waves and things of that nature, because you're an antenna. And once you understand that you are an antenna, you understand that you yourself are the signal. OK, that may go over a lot of people's heads. But understand, you are a signal. All right. So even if they're not tapping into you based on 6G technology and nanotechnology and the nanobots that people have in them from taking the COVID jab and things of that nature, they still have the ability to tap into you based on you being a light being and based on light energy. All right. That's something else that they're working on. So they actually have two forms of 6G technology to be able to penetrate your being in order to control you on many different levels. All right. Whether that is to create biometric signals, whether that's behavioral markers, neurological markers, hormonal markers, memory markers, emotional markers, electrical markers, biomarkers, biofingerprints tracking, timeline markers, biometric signals, and you as an antenna. All right. So those things are what's going on. That is part of what is called V2K targeting individuals and things of that nature. So people can look that up and deal with that on their own if that's something that they would like to have more information on. But let me make sure I say this so people are very clear in what I'm saying. When you deal with technology, when you deal with AI, when you're dealing with algorithms, when you're dealing with whatever forms of technology we're talking about, they were first and foremost created as a weapon. All right. This is about warfare. And if you don't understand that it's about warfare, you already lost. I don't care what we're talking about in this system. If you don't understand that it's about warfare, you have already lost.
1: We'll come up on Brett, but here's a question. I'll let you respond to it when we get back. And also Tyrone in Baltimore has a question for you. Brother Siddiqui, Wes and yourself referred to they. Who are they? If you can explain who's they, were they doing this to us? Who, can you tell us who they are? So at least you can identify who they are. I'll let you respond when we get back. 24 minutes away from the top of the hour, family. I guess there's futuristic researcher, Brother Siddiqui Bakari. You want to join this conversation? Reach out to us at 800-450-7876 and we'll take your phone calls next.

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1: Traffic brought to you by attorney Big Al, the law officer Richard Klein. Edmondson Avenue over in West Baltimore remains closed between Poplar Grove and Franklintown Road due to a house fire, vacant house fire out there in West Baltimore. We got reports of a medical emergency out on the Beltway on the west side at 795 this morning. The left shoulder is actually blocked, so watch out for delays as you move around. Both the Harbor Tunnel and the Fort McHenry Tunnel, we actually dealing with the delays this morning. An accident out in southeast Baltimore on Dundalk Avenue. This is right at O'Donnell Street this morning. Also, looks like Roland Road remains closed northbound and southbound blocked due to a fallen tree out in Woodlawn as you move in between Dogwood and Tudsbury. That's in both directions this morning. 100 westbound also slow moving towards Quarterfield Road. It happened fast. Now everything's different. 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Attorney Big Al is the law firm of Richard Klein. I'm Dre Johnson on the Carl Nelson Morning Show on 1010 WO.
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14: And the infrastructure and mind control, that's what we're discussing this morning. Listen, tomorrow, it's going to Friday, so we're going to invite you to free your mind. All that means just think for yourself. And you got to have an open mind when you listen to these programs on this particular show. You got to have an open mind when it comes to stuff. You can't have a closed mind, because you know, sometimes you're going to hear some stuff you've never heard before, and because you've never heard it, you just don't want to believe it. And Brother Siddiqui deals with that as well. But anyway, join us for our Open Phone Friday program. We start promptly at 6 a.m. Eastern Time right here in Baltimore on 1010 WOLB and also on the DMV on 1450 WOL. All right, Brother Siddiqui, before we left the break, my question to you is, and Big West mentioned it as well, who are they referring to?
15: Well, I already said who they is, white people. So-called racism, white supremacy. I mean, if you want specific names, I mean, you're going to go to their home. I mean, that's fine. If you want specific names, like we broke down FNC3 warfare last time I was on the show. Look up FNC3 warfare and you will see who the names are.
14: All right. Well, we'll hold that right there. 18 away from the target. Right. Tyrone is calling from Baltimore, and he's online too. Grand Rising Tyrone, your question for Brother Siddiqui.
3: Yeah, happy Grand Rising to yourself and Brother Siddiqui as well. My question for Brother Siddiqui is fighting, being brainwashed. You have to remind yourself, I'm asking you, is this a way to fight being brainwashed? That you have to remind yourself over and over again that you are being brainwashed and to stick to what the truth is, look at what the facts are. And some of the facts are that from all the way back from the Civil War, the Confederate battle that they was putting on us after they were supposed to have lost, they never stopped fighting. They just switched over to law and the government and stuff like that. So when we shut down and pretend that we've been, think that we've been equal or that battle was over, that gives them a great advantage over us when we stop fighting and remembering that racism do exist and we are still the target of it. That's the only way it seems like we could fight that.
14: Right. And Tyrone, do us a favor. Racism. Right, right. Tyrone, put in a question for him so Brother Siddiqui can respond.
3: I mean, is that a way that the way that we could fight it by constantly reminding ourselves that we are still in that type of battle?
15: Yeah, yeah, I understand what he's saying.
14: All right.
15: Yeah, I understand. Definitely. I understand what he's saying. So first, you have to be honest with yourself. And I think this is a major problem that we have as a people. The ability to take responsibility and accountability for what's happening in our world. That's a major issue. You cannot heal until you are honest with yourself, first and foremost, and until you are able to take responsibility and accountability for where we are as a people. Well, first and foremost, where you are as a person. All right. So you have to be able to deal with that mind control. If you do not know how, and I know right now what people are going through, people are going through cognitive dissonance. People are fighting to hold on to their belief systems and things of that nature. They're fighting to do it, even though I'm telling them, right, based on factual information and truth, what it is that we're all dealing with. They're fighting it. All right. They're fighting it right now. They still think Jesus is going to solve all their problems. All right. They still think the Democratic Party is going to solve all their problems and all the people that's connected to that. They still think that the PhDs are going to solve our problems. They still think all of these things. That's the cognitive dissonance. That's the confirmation bias. Attempting to confirm what it is that's been the issue for us all along. The Stockholm Syndrome. So that's what people are dealing with, because who wants to be under the impression that their entire life has been a lie? And it has. If you're listening, your entire life has been a lie based on what the government has been telling you, based on what the government is doing or not doing. It's all been a lie. All right. So this is what people are fighting against when they hear truth. All right. Now, how do you deal with that? You have to deprogram and reprogram. Now, I'm not the person that just talks about it. This is what I do every day in my life. I assist people to deprogram and reprogram. I have a system called the Empower Technology Mastery System. You cannot defeat a system without a system. We have a problem understanding this. You cannot defeat a system without a system. Okay, understand that. So I'm clear on that. So I know that we need a system to fight against the psychological warfare that we are dealing with on a daily basis, 24/7. All right. Now, you can use the same stimuli that's programming you to deprogram and reprogram you. That is very possible. But there's things that you must do in order to deprogram and reprogram. And the first thing is to be honest with yourself. And to take responsibility and accountability for your and our situation. All right. Now, let me make this very clear again. It is not going to happen through the system. Let me make that very clear. It has not happened through the system. So no one can deny what I'm saying because you haven't seen it happen. It's not going to happen through the system. This is the responsibility and the accountability that we're going to have to take as a people. So we got all these bright PhD master people and all these people that we talk about. So then how come all these smart, intelligent people in this system is giving everything to this system as opposed to coming together to assist in creating what needs to be created specifically for our people? This is the Stockholm syndrome that I talk about. So now we online, people having a huge debate and conversation whether a woman has a PhD qualifications and certifications and things of that nature and all these other conversations that people are having that doesn't even matter ultimately. But because people edify and deify the system, and what the system says intelligence is, or what the system says qualifications are, or what the system says success is, or the system says this is what you need in order to do A, B, C, D, E, F, G, that's not going to free us.
14: All right, hold that thought right there, 12 away from the top. I got to ask you this, though. What about the people who don't know that they're being lied to and they still caught up in the matrix? Is there a method? I think this is what you do. You teach them how to get out of that matrix. Am I correct in saying that?
15: People know. Let me say this. People know far more than we think they know. But it's because of the, and I use these words or these phrases or these terms or these aspects of programming for a reason. That's why I keep mentioning them, because programming is repetitive. It is pathological. It's over and over and over again. That's why I say certain things over and over and over again. So you're dealing with Stockholm syndrome. People are dealing with Stockholm syndrome. People are dealing with cognitive dissonance. People are dealing with confirmation bias. All right. This is the reason why people fight against the programming that they know they have. I'm going to say it again, that they know they have. How many people are listening right now to this show who knows that the voting system is corrupt? So why do they keep going through the same process every 4 years and they know it's corrupt? And they know it's not going to be fixed because they know it's intentionally corrupted. You understand what I'm saying? How many people understand that going to school, paying the tuition, getting the degrees, doing all those things, putting you in debt and still can't get a job, understands it's all a game. It's all a money grab. But people still keep teaching people that as if this is the only way. That's the point I'm making. As if this is the only way for us to benefit, for us to move forward, for us to do the things that we need to do. It's the same programming over and over and over again. And people are fighting against that programming to heal themselves because they want to be seen and accepted a certain way in the system itself. That's what we're dealing with. People are not ready in many cases to go through that process and deal with the things that we need to deal with, give up the things we need to give up. Okay? People are not willing to do that. People are comfortable. The greatest virus that we've had to deal with since civil rights and black power and all of that, the greatest virus is, or even going back to so-called being free in regards to being enslaved, the greatest virus we've dealt with is the illusion that we're free. That's the greatest virus we've had to deal with. That's the greatest programming that we've had to deal with. People running around here like they're free, but we talking about having the right to vote.
14: Right. And here's a question for you, nine away from the topic. Many of those folks don't have an alternative. So, we love to talk about solutions. Okay. Voting is not going to do it. If that's what you're saying, or you're saying that voting is part of the problem, but not the entire problem, because they need an alternative. If voting's not going to fix our problems, what is?
15: Okay. So let's go there. And let me be clear again. I'm not telling people not to vote. right? I'm not telling people not to do whatever religion they do. I'm not telling people not to do these things. Let me make that very clear. But that's not going to stop me from saying what needs to be said. All right. Now, in regards to voting, so what's an alternative? Well, what we need to do is not an alternative, is what we need to do. Voting is an alternative. All those things that are given to us through the system, those are alternatives. What we really need to be focused on is self-determination and self-reliance. It's simple. Now, people can gather that and take that and do what we need to do with that. And we can figure that out. And actually, we don't have to figure that out, because that blueprint has already been set. We just don't follow the blueprint, because we keep thinking we're going to do it through the system of so-called racism, white supremacy. John Henry Clark already gave us all the solutions. Amos Wilson already gave us all the solutions. And I can go on and on. They've already gave us the solutions. Claude Anderson has given us many solutions. We already have the solutions. So we keep having these conversations as opposed to having implementation. Now, why are we not having the implementation? We're not having the implementation because the healing hasn't taken place. We still programmed, right? We still dealing with traumatic memories, traumatic reactions, traumatic stimuli and triggers, traumatic behavior, traumatic pathology, toxicity, trauma bonding, hormones, emotions, neurons, all dealing with programming, synapses, neural pathways, fear-based programming every time you cut on the television, trauma-based programming, which tapped into all the different aspects of trauma I just mentioned, emotional programming, psyop programming, political programming, religious programming, hormonal programming, central nervous system programming, subconscious mind control. All of this are the hidden aspects of mind control that people don't want to talk about and deal with. So what does that cause in the individual that's listening right now? It causes overreactions. It causes defensiveness. It causes control issues, overbearing, resentment, unforgiving, low self-esteem, self-sabotage. That's important for us to understand. Self-sabotage, all right? Immaturity, entitlement, pettiness, anxiety, depression, passive aggression, stubbornness, whining, complaining, stagnation, hormonal imbalance, uncontrollable reaction. Those are the things that we're dealing with that we don't understand that we're dealing with. Everyone says everybody needs to be part of an organization. Okay, but those organizations are riddled with trauma, jealousy, envy. Why? Because healing has never been on the forefront. That's why. So people bring all of these things into these organizations. That's the problem. This is why we keep banging our head on the wall. We don't want to do the healing and the work that's necessary. We just want to keep talking. And again, I have the right to speak because I have a system that's specifically helping and assisting people daily to be able to tap into their Black divinity, tap into their creative force, tap into their imagination, tap into intuition, and to do it all fearlessly. We got too many people that's in fear and too many people that's in trauma. And listen, I don't want people to think I'm coming hard on our people or I'm coming down on our people. These are the facts. This is the truth. We know what it is. What's the point of religion? The point of religion is to keep you under mind control, under the spell, and in fear-based programming. And any Black woman that's dealing with religion, that's problematic, especially if we're talking about Christianity, because the whole purpose of Christianity and the Bible is anti-female, anti-Black female specifically. So we understand already what that's doing to the Black woman's mind when you're dealing with the Bible, but they don't understand it.
14: The rabbit hole. Hold that thought. Right, it is. And hold that thought right there. We got a bunch of folks got questions for you from all across the country, but we got to step aside so our stations can identify themselves down the line per the FCC. It's 4 minutes away from the top of the hour, family. Our guest is Brother Sadiqa Bakari. You want to get in on this conversation, reach out to us at 800-450-7876, and we'll take your phone calls next.

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16: Grand Rising Brother Siddiqui, and much gratitude for tapping in this morning with all the knowledge and the information. I want to just let the listeners know, like, you know, Siddiqui comes in much love, just because his voice sounds the way it sounds. I mean, you know, to me, it's like a coach, you know. So if you ever played sports, you know, it's rough. Life is rough. So don't take anything personal. But he definitely comes in a grounded and just very just broad sense in terms of all the various things he can tap into. So just so you know, brother, I'm about to tap into the one-on-ones next month. But, you know, as I hear the callers call in every time and everything we're talking about, you know, about this fight, I mean, in my mind, it's kind of like we've already lost in a sense, like that battle. Maybe we should be trying to figure out what's next. you know, and a quote that comes to mind is, you know, I guess Socrates came up with this, right? The secret of change is to focus all your energy not on fighting the old, but on building the new. And I mean, I'm sure he stole that from a brother. But for all the voters out there, I know there's another quote. Those who vote decide nothing. Those who count the votes decide everything. Joseph Stalin, Russian dictator. I'm sure that brother said that. But the whole point I'm trying to say right now is, you know, instead of fighting what is, it's like, maybe sitting with self and trying to figure out what can I do for self. And I think that's a lot of the things that you teach. I mean, for me right now, it's building. Yeah. And as I think about it, building is building businesses, is building a seat at the table for your children to sit at. So my question is, what are the conversations we should be having with our children? Because the children are the ones that are going to have to take on this world that has already been built. We can already build, we can build it and buy it back. But that's where I think we should be focusing our time on. Because even if you want to play the political game, you need to have money to buy politicians. So I think we've got it all backwards. And one of the most powerful things that you're teaching is authenticity. It's so powerful. Like, know where you are, what you're doing and what you're not doing. And I use it as a guide, but I'm not going to go and listen, but I'm just saying these things instead of stop fighting the change. It's happening. Like, figure out how you can embrace the change and amplify what it is that you do. So again, like, can you speak a little bit more on that, and more so like the conversations we should be having with the children?
2: Yeah, absolutely. I appreciate you, brother. And Brother Stan is correct. I definitely come in love. So don't take it personal. I'm a powerful brother. I know who I am. I know my purpose. I know my vision. I'm living it, right? So that's who I am. So I don't have time to play. This is serious business that we're talking about. When we talk about transformation, transmutation, transfiguration, and all these different things, transmigration of the soul, these are very serious, in-depth topics that deal with healing. These are realities that we have to deal with. So what should we be teaching our children? We should be teaching our children about creativity. We should be teaching our children about manifestation. We should be teaching our children about power. We should be teaching our children what fearlessness is, how to walk in their own, as the brother mentioned, their own authenticity, how to have intention and use intention in order to bring forth what it is that we desire, our goals, our vision, things of that nature. We should be tapping into abundance. Right. That's something we should be teaching our children, is this notion of abundance as opposed to lack, abundance and prosperity. That's what we should be teaching. But in order to do those things, you have to rid yourself of the very things that have taught you to not be those things. So how can you teach your children if you're yourself are not those things? OK, so first and foremost, we have to focus on our own self development. All right. First and foremost. And then we can duplicate this through our progeny. All right. So that's where we are. And we have a lot of work to do. We have a lot of work to do. All right. This is why I do what I do on a daily basis. As Brother Stan said, he's going to tap into the one-on-ones next month. Stan and I have worked together. Stan can definitely, you know, he could easily talk to you about, you know, how the one-on-one operates, the love that's involved, the mastery that's involved, the implementation that's involved, all the things that's involved in working one-on-one with me. So we have solutions. We have all of those things when it comes to the Empower Technology Mastery System. All right. This is not just blowing smoke. This is about a real system that works. All right. A real system that focuses on first and foremost you. It's not even about the system, but I have to deal with the system and explain the system and the inner workings of the system, because the majority of people are dealing with that system every day, all day. Right. So I have to deal with those things so people can understand. Right. Why is it that you are the power? Why is that our moniker? You are the power, not the system. You. So when we talk about creation, when we talk about change, when we talk about momentum, that's focused on what we create, not what's created for us. You understand? What's created for us is not going to free us. What we create is what will free us. This is the reason for the mind control. not to tap into that power, that source, that force of your imagination, of your intuition. So they're disconnecting you from the very essence and power and divinity of who and what you are, your connection to the ancestors, your connection to your intuition, your connection to your imagination. That's power. Your connection to being a creative force. That's power. So they've connected you from every essence and aspect of power. Abundance and prosperity is power. And when I say that, I'm not just talking about money. I'm talking about a mindset, not having a lack mindset, not having a mindset of victim consciousness, not having a mindset of lack consciousness. That's what I'm talking about, or poverty consciousness. These people don't owe you nothing. They live in exactly how they're supposed to be, how they're supposed to live. That's who they are. The issue is we're not living and being who we are. We're attempting to live and be like them. That's the issue. That's the problem. You copying people who copying you. And then you become an inversion of yourself. You take on their God, quote unquote God. You take on everything that they give back to you in a manipulated form.
7: I hope they understand that. Addicted to white, as Dr. Fox would say. Thank you for sharing that point with us, Brother Siddiqui. 800-450-7876. Go to line 5. Panther is calling us from Washington, D.C. Grand Rising Panther, your question for Brother Siddiqui.
15: Grand Rising to you, Carl Nelson, and your distinguished guest, Brother Siddiqui. He just answered a lot of what I wanted to ask him. You know, it's like a lot of us are brainwashed and programmed, and I think a lot of us are too far gone. But I think the ones that, like you all that are talking and teaching us, and the ones that are really listening to you, that it's up to us to start teaching our children, like you said, our children fearlessness and unity. And we got to move forward as warriors, because we are in a war. And they are playing a vicious, vicious war of destroying our lives forever. They want to control us forever. And it's up to us to free ourselves. And unless we ourselves start right now mentally and physically and spiritually and intellectually freeing ourselves and teaching our children this, to unite, organize, and move forward by any means necessary to free ourselves, they will be captives forever. Peace and love.
7: All right. Thanks, Panther. Anything you said you want to respond to, Brother Siddiqui?
2: Yeah, he's correct. It's definitely warfare. It's a spiritual war. They've made that clear, even by how they name things. And he mentioned the term brainwashing, just so everybody understands. The term brainwashing entered the English language in 1950. It came from a term called wash brain in the 1940s. So they just flipped it. That was the Chinese term dealing with mind control, just so people understand. So even when we deal with mind control, it's far beyond the United States. Okay. Just so people understand that you have to have mind control on a populace of people or a mainstream of people in order for government to be in control. Okay, gotcha. So let's be clear about it. Let's stop playing games. You know, let's stop acting like if we're doing what the system tells us to do, that's what we're supposed to do. Let's stop acting like that. Many of you intuitively, you know certain things, but you're not listening to yourself because of the programming. You're fighting yourself because of what other people may think. You're fighting yourself because you may be in a religion. You're fighting yourself because you may be part of a political party. You're fighting yourself because you may be part of a certain organization. You're fighting yourself for these reasons. You're fighting yourself because of cognitive dissonance, confirmation bias, Stockholm syndrome. So you're having a war within yourself on a daily basis because of low self-esteem, because of insecurities, because of self-sabotage. You're having this war with yourself. And you're contradicting yourself, and you're being a hypocrite to yourself. This is about empowering yourself. This is why I do the courses. All right. And I do have a course that I would love to invite the listeners to. That's happening in a couple of weeks. And the topics that we've been dealing with, mind control, how to deprogram and reprogram, and self-leadership, trauma, fear, all these things will be part of All right. So I'm inviting people to attend the course. All you have to do is email me and we'll go from there, and I'll give you the rest of the information you need in regards to the ecosystem of human behavior. So I'm going to deal with all these different things that I talk about on the show. But of course, we'll get deeper into it. And again, it'll be a course. So those of you who's ready to go to the next level, do the course. And that's what you're emailing me for. It's for the course or books or things of that nature, not just to ask me these inanimate questions, because I'm not going to respond to those emails. I deal with the people who deal with the programs and the systems and the things that we have in place to assist people, right? I don't have time to deal with people who are not ready. I only have time to deal with the people who's ready. And that's a simple email, SadiqiBakari@hotmail.com. Sadiqi, S-A-D-I-K-I, Bakari, B-A-K-A-R-I, Sadiqi Bakari, that's one word, at hotmail.com. I'm also on Facebook and Instagram. So let's get you part of this course that's coming up. Let's get you the books. Let's get you the things that's necessary. Let's get you the one-on-ones. For those of you who say, look, I don't really want to do the course or the class thing, I just want to work one-on-one with you specifically, that's fine. I have that set up as well. So just contact me and we'll get you where you fit in, and we'll get you to that next level. Deprogram, reprogram, deal with your trauma, deal with your fears. If you're a creative person, how to take that to the next level, whatever it is we need to deal with, that's primarily part of the Empowered Technology Mastery System. So again, it's not about talking over here. It's about implementation. All right. And I specifically created this system for that, because we have enough talking, but we don't have enough implementation. All right. So that's where we are. I appreciate you, Carl. I appreciate the callers.
7: We still got a bunch of folks who want to talk to you, though, Brother Steve. Okay, so hold on right there. We'll give out that information before you leave at 13 after the top of the hour. Let's stay in Baltimore. Bill's on line six calling. He's got a question for you. Grand Rising Bill, you're on with Brother Sadiqi Bakari.
17: Top of the morning to both of you. And again, Carl, thank you for this opportunity. But when the brother was talking about mind control, I just want to ask him this. Like, here in Baltimore, we're doing a monthly events in terms of unity discussions, because we believe that we have to practice unity like we practice everything else. So I would just like to hear your opinion in terms of practicing unity and trying to get other people to have unity discussions on a regular basis wherever they live at.
2: Yeah, I think unity definitely is important. I mean, you self-determination, self-reliance, you need unity. So, yes, unity is obviously important. But the reason I don't go straight to unity is because I understand why we have issues with unity. We have issues with unity because of the things I laid out earlier. Right. We have issues with unity because people are not healed. So people are bringing their trauma to these institutions or organizations in regards to unity. So when we come together to unify, it's difficult to come together to unify because people are coming with program mindsets. People are coming thinking like the enemy. People are coming with a white psychology. People are coming, again, with the many different aspects of trauma, coming with fear, coming with jealousy, coming with their insecurities, coming with self-sabotage, and all of these things are unhealed. So this is the reason why we keep banging our head against the wall when we have people like yourself who's out here promoting trauma, who's out here promoting unity, who are putting together these events, these think tanks or whatever people are putting together to organizing. So these are the roadblocks that we run into. So if we're going to have these things, we need to incorporate healing. This is the major, major issue. Healing has to be part of whatever it is we're going to move forward doing, or we're going to get the same results based off of being unhealed. Right. So, yes, unity is important, but we need to add healing to the process.
7: And let me just do this tweet question. The tweeter says, are these objectives that you mentioned in sync with the principles of Kwanzaa?
2: Absolutely. Because the principles of Kwanzaa have already existed before Kwanzaa. All over the planet, all over the African continent, they already existed. That's where they came from. So, yes, those things are very applicable. I don't aspire to faith. I think it should be knowing instead of faith. And that's no disrespect to the setup of Kwanzaa. But we need to be more into knowing as opposed to faith, because we can see knowing. We can't necessarily see faith. You understand? So that's where I am as far as that's concerned. But however, the principles of Kwanzaa definitely are things that are part of the things that need to be implemented. As I keep saying, self-reliance and self-determination, those are part of the Kwanzaa principles and part of the principles that we've been living as long as we've been on this planet before there was a term Kwanzaa.
7: All right. Hold that thought right there. We got to step aside for a few moments. Still got a bunch of folks want to talk to you. Family, you want to join this conversation, reach out to us at 800-450-7876, and we'll take your phone calls next.

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7: And algorithmic trauma. Going deep this morning. 800-450-7876 to speak to Brother Siddiqui. Sandra's also in Baltimore, and she's online too. Grand Rising, Sister Sandra, your question for Brother Siddiqui.
8: Grand Rising, I'll call, and Brother Siddiqui. Brother Siddiqui, I love you, and I love your way of thinking, because this is exactly the way I think. And I have a solution. They have always been controlling their mind. So now this is time for us to stand up, check ourselves off, and get ourselves focused and together. Because what we should do with them now, don't worry about what we used to do with them. Well, they used to say, turn the pages. Now we should do the flip on them. Let them see how strong we are and with our thinking. Don't use nothing, no more of them. Let's clear mind, clear thinking, and start flipping. Because that's what they did. They controlled our mind, and they flipped it on us, and they stole everything from us. Our invention, everything, you name it, they stole it. So now let's stand up straight, check ourselves off, and take it, what they took and done to us, let's flip it right back on them. You got to work with them the way they work with us, we got to work with them the same way, but in the opposite direction.
7: All right, let's give him a chance to respond. Thank you, Sandra. All righty.
8: Thank you.
7: Brother Siddiqui?
9: Yeah, thank you so much for that, Elder. And definitely, we need to focus on ourselves and how we need to move forward. She's absolutely correct. Focus on ourselves. Because, listen, by default, they're going to have to deal with us. Just simply by us dealing with ourselves, deprogramming ourselves, reprogramming ourselves, because now we become a problem. See, understand something. What was the reason for the programming? Because they know who and what we are. They studied us. The only people who don't study us is us. You see what I mean? And why don't we study us? Because most of us are so entrenched in their system that we're focused on everything outside of us instead of us. So we're reactionary. We have to be proactive. That's anyone who studies warfare understand you have to be proactive as opposed to constantly reacting. We're constantly reacting. That's where all the outrage comes from. Reactionary emotional control. We are being emotionally controlled, and they can trigger our emotions at will. All day, every day. And they know how long you will be in that reactionary state, in that triggered state. This is how they studied us. They studied the mind, every aspect of it. Okay? So understand the depths that they've gone to make us alien and foreign to ourselves.

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1: Too many familiars are telling you it's better for you to be a debt prisoner than to be free. It's better for the freedom to be at the end of the Bible that they brought to you with the sword out for blood than for you to invest in yourself and your family. I mean, we don't understand what's really going on. We are the DNA. That's why we're outside of everybody else. Everybody but us are foreigners to this land. We are the only true people, and that's why they won't recognize us, because they want us to join them as citizens. But wait a minute, if you're indigenous, how are you going to make me a citizen? Peace.
2: And Charles, put in a question for him so he can respond. Hello?
3: Yeah, that's fine. I can respond to
2: that. Okay, he must have hung up. Go ahead, Brother Siddiqui. Thank you, Charles.
3: I see where he's going with it. So let me say this. People need to look up digital public infrastructure. Digital public infrastructure. Look up CBDC, Central Banking Digital Currency. Look up digital prisons or the human control grid. Look up digital government or algocracy. Digital government, algocracy. Now, look those things up. Hewlett Packard said years ago that their vision is to create a central nervous system based on AI on the planet, basically. I'm paraphrasing, but primarily to create a central nervous system based on AI technology. Now, what does that mean? The brother mentioned the land, right? So you have to understand that what's happening is this system is doing everything it can to take control of everything and anything that is algorithmically archetypal and primordial, original, authentic. So that's referring to land, that's referring to air, that's referring to our human bodies, our soul, our spirit. It's referring to all of those things. So this is the purpose for AI. And this is what people don't understand, because most people who's teaching on it just started teaching on it 5 years ago. I'm talking about black people. All right. Now, I've turned this inside out, upside down. I've looked at this thing in ways that our people are not looking at it. OK, this is what we're dealing with. I was dealing with this before it was popular. I helped make it popular in the black community. All right. So this is what we're dealing with. A rewiring of sorts. A central nervous system being created based on AI. Now, what is the central nervous system to your human body? Think about this. Your central nervous system is connected to all aspects of your body. Literally, you breathing, you talking, you thinking is connected to your central nervous system. Okay, so your heart beating, all these different things. All right, so this is what they're attempting to do. People need to understand this. This is not to enhance you. It's to enhance them. It's to augment their reality, because they can't tap into what we can tap into, and they're not who we are. This is why they keep defining things for you, redefining things for you, like consciousness, sentience, the spirit, the soul, and all these different things to make you think that AI can be those things, have emotions, all those different things. That's the reason for that, to take you away from your soul, your spirit, your consciousness, your sentience, your connection to the ancestors, to colonize that world. The unseen world for you. That's the purpose of it, to put you literally in the computer. That's what the owner of Meta, Zuckerberg, that's a quote specifically from him, to take you away from interfacing with the computer from the outside and literally putting you inside the computer. So this is why when you

0: have people talking about having digital twins and avatars and all these different programs and things of that nature. That's the reason that they want you to do that. Then you start getting into entities and stargates for entities and parasites and demonic energy and all these other different things, which is a rabbit hole we'd have to do a whole show on. So it's not what people think it is. That's why the programming exists and has to exist to make you think a certain way, to make you think there is no future unless you tap into AI. How long we been here? Before this so-called AI revolution, how long we been here? We've been fine.
1: All right, 29 away from the top of that. I'm going to ask you this because you taught us about singularity. Does singularity have anything to do with what we're discussing this morning?
0: Everything. So when people are talking about AGI and all these different things, that's to move towards the singularity. So the singularity is, according to Ray Kurzweil, 1945 is when the singularity. 2045 is when the singularity is supposed to occur. You have other scientists, biotechnologists, so on and so forth, who may say 2030 or 2040. So you have some different dates. But in regards to the singularity, singularity is primarily supposed to be when machines are more intelligent or smarter than humans. All right. That's what that theory is. Now, even in dealing with that, who's defining things? See, this is the problem. Things are being defined for us as opposed to us defining what things are. Okay? How can ChatGPT be smarter than you when you're teaching it? Because that's what an operating system is. It's a language model. You're teaching it. It's called pre-trained for a reason. You're teaching it. That's why it needs you to interface with it. But you don't need it to interface with everything that's around us. We don't need ChatGPT and all those other things. The technology needs us to move forward. This is what people don't understand. And let me say this, in regards to operating systems, ChatGPT, Bardo, whatever, Gemini, whatever other operating system, it's proven that 40 to 60% of its information or quote unquote knowledge is incorrect. Why you think they have to keep upgrading systems? But people are out here, well, ChatGPT said, people don't understand how ignorant that sounds. Or I asked ChatGPT, you better off asking yourself or another human than ChatGPT. But this is where we are and what we've become as a people. We don't have that same esteem in our own intelligence. And because white people said, or the system said, this is what's going to move us forward. This is what we need to move forward. This is the platform for how we're going to do business in the future. And all these different things, when we're talking about three to 400,000 black women who lost their jobs. Remember all them, the PhDs and degrees I was talking about earlier, right? Because they thought the system accepted them. We're not even having a conversation about the 600,000 black men who lost their jobs, but that's another conversation we can get into at another time. All right. So let's just understand, again, this is about self-reliance, self-determination. If you have these particular skills to work in corporate America, if you are not bringing no skills to the so-called community to assist us with self-reliance and self-determination and unity and all the things that we need to do, you indeed are a sellout. So stop talking about the entertainers. Stop talking about everybody else. What are you doing in your life? Because it's a lot of people who's casting particular things on them when they're selling out every day. Just something to think about.
1: 26 away from the top. I got to ask you this. So many people feel that, some people feel that if they don't use ChatGPT, they're being left behind. And the fear that they don't want to be behind. They want to be keeping up with the Joneses. And they feel that they'll be sort of discriminated against or won't be able to turn out the same, whether it be a problem or solution that the other people who use the ChatGPT do. What do you say to those? Is that some sort of fear issue there with folks who stick to that?
0: Yes, it's fear programming. It's fear-based programming. That's why all the advertising is what it is today. You didn't have that advertising 5 years ago or 10 years ago. So now why all of a sudden all this advertising is coming into play on social media? You know, it's crazy, the advertising and marketing that you're seeing. Oh, you could take a ChatGPT course for $29. And, you know, all these millionaires that's going to be created for, you know, and all these different things. And like you said, you'll get left behind. Well, that's the problem. We all this feeling. Well, deal with facts, deal with logic, deal with critical, analytical thought process. But again, that goes back to the programming. People aren't thinking their own thoughts. People are thinking program thoughts. What the program, what the media has taught them to think, what the educational system has taught them to think. The greatest thing you can have moving forward is mastery. Master something. There's things that technology will never be able to do that only humans can do.
1: I hold that thought right there, Brother Seeger. We're going to take our last break. When we come back, explain that for us. What are some things that only humans can do that the machines cannot do, technology cannot do? It needs a human response. Family, you want to get in on this conversation with Brother Siddiqui? Hit us up at 800-450-7876, and we'll take your phone calls next.

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9: And Grand Rising family, thanks for sticking with us on this Thursday morning. Thanks for allowing us to be in your homes, in your automobiles, in your computers, or the way you're listening to us this morning. Our guest is futuristic researcher, Brother Sadiq Bakari, going deep this morning. So, Brother Sadiq, I'll let you finish your response about this fear issue.
10: About the what? I don't remember it. I don't remember.
9: Right. The issue of fear, though, why some people don't are afraid to, accept what you're teaching this morning.
10: Well, yeah, that's again, that's the programming, and that's why people are, you know, locked into that fear, the fear of the unknown. That's something that's very serious for our people, and the lack of vision. The unknown is tied into the lack of vision. When you have vision, you have better foresight in regards to what's coming, what's happening, how it's going to happen, why it's going to happen, when it's going to happen. The issue is we lack vision. I often say, if you don't have your own vision, you'll be a slave to someone else's. And that's exactly what's happening and what's taking place with AI. AI is the new slavery. People can say whatever they want to say, but at the end of the day, they cannot intellectually debate me on that topic. It's too much proof in regards to what AI is. Even when you look at smart technology, what does smart mean? They're telling you self monitoring, analysis, reporting technology. So they're telling you that it's surveillance and counterintelligence. It's warfare. They're telling you that in the title. Again, smart, self, monitoring, analysis, reporting technology. That's what smart technology is. That's the purpose of it. That's why it's on your phone, your televisions, and things of that nature. So whenever you're dealing with smart, that's what you're dealing with. Smart cities, smartphones, 15-minute cities, digital ID, Neuralink, central banks, all these different things, facial recognition, 6G infrastructure, the data centers, Starlink. So that's what you're dealing with. So obviously, there's a fear of the unknown. There's a fear of this change that is being created specifically for them. And when I say them, that's not us. You understand? It's not for us. and just so people are clear, the AI that people are dealing with, whether it's operating systems, ChatGPT and all that, or whatever we're talking about, the smartphones, whatever technology people have, you're dealing with baby technology. You have no idea what's out here and what you'll be dealing with. And this is not fear. These are facts. It's not fear. This is not for that. This is for you to have the truth to understand how we need to move forward. Now, how do we move forward? We move forward in healing and in mastery. That's how we move forward. All right? That's how we move forward. We should already have a plan because the elders and ancestors already gave us plans. Those plans are still can be effective today. We just have to know how to maneuver with AI. That's why I come in and a few other people who are very familiar with this particular type of topic. But we don't move in AI, meaning that AI, we become AI. You understand? AI is a tool. This is what we keep forgetting. It is a tool. That's it.
9: Right. And hold that thought right there, because you mentioned acronyms, what SMART was, and I'm glad you shared that with the family. So whenever they, you know, smartphones, smart machines, whatever, yes. You know, they know what that means. But I got a tweet that says Grand Rising. He says, came into the lady on the conversation, and he says, if you turn around the letters MAGA, M-A-G-A, you get A-G-A-M and add an E to it. So is this what they, the racists, are doing, playing a game on us? That's what he wants to know. He says thanks, or she says thanks.
10: Man, I understand the sentiment, but I don't care about none of that. I don't care about conjecture. Let's just deal with facts and truth. All the decoding, if you decoding something, that means you already behind. So let's just talk about the facts and let's talk about the truth. All right. When we say smart, that's a fact. That's what it means. That's what it's for. The MAGA thing and all that, that's conjecture. So let's move in what we know we can move forward in. We got to be specific in what we're doing to move forward. We can't be theoretical and all those other things. We got to move in knowing.
9: So,
10: Brother Sadiq, we got to strive to know.
9: Right. What do you say to the folks who say that the AI makes their job easier? They don't have to, you know, they don't have to do a lot of research. They can just pop it in there and it'll tell you what to do, or it can sing a song for you. It makes you, it's almost robotic, the response when it comes to AI. What do you say to those folks? Have they gotten lazy, or or are they missing the boat or something? Or should they, or are you trying to tell people that, you know, I'm going to give up AI and, you know, I'm going to go back to trying to work out these complex problems all by myself, and it costs a lot of money. It makes its things more efficient and more cheaper. What do you say to those folks who have that kind of argument about AI?
10: Okay. So what I say is, let's do this. Let's come back. Let's do an entire show specifically on that topic, because when you deal with hip hop, the music industry and all of that, I'm the person who brought forth the knowledge dealing with that and AI. As far as I know, no one on the planet was dealing with that knowledge and its relationship to artificial intelligence and technology and how it affects the music industry, hip hop, the elements of hip hop, all those different things. So I brought that conversation to the table. So it deserves an entire show. So we can at any time.
9: Yeah, but we'll probably do that next time. It's on you, but go ahead.
10: Well, I was just going to say, you know, for those people, ignoring your trauma would seem beneficial too, wouldn't it? Because now you don't have to deal with it. See, it's the process that people don't want to deal with. That's what it is. That's why people would like to use these different AI tools, because now they don't have to go through the process. It's shortcuts. So now they're teaching AI, but they're not learning anything because they didn't learn the process. AI did it for them. They're not creating. That's not authentic. They're not writing books. They're not writing songs. They're not doing any of these things. You understand? See, that's a whole nother conversation. Now we get into ethics and morals and things of that nature. How are you taking credit for something you didn't do? See, that's a whole nother conversation, though.
9: Yeah.
10: For something you didn't do.
9: Let me throw this in here, though. You know, we talked about 5G, and you told us that now they're up to 6G, 7G. Is there a possibility that with the AI revolution, it's much more further along than they are allowing us? And they, of course, the government, are allowing us to use. Is this something connected that we're just at the infancy, and it's something much more that they are using, but they haven't released it to us yet? Kind of like the fax machine. You know, they had the fax machine for years, but after the Cold War, they said, okay, the public can use it. Are we at that stage? Same thing with the internet as well. They were using that before they released it. And they still use it. There's another level of internet, if you want to talk about that as well, Bill Siddiqui. But my question is it so far advanced that we, the public, the general public, have not caught up yet, but the people of the military, the Pentagon, the war room, whatever they're doing, all these other leaders and people who use this stuff, they're way ahead of us. Is that a possibility?
10: It's true. The internet came out, I think, in 54 or 55. We didn't get it until what? Early 80s? So that's 30 years. This is why I always tell people, we at least 50 years behind. This is what people don't understand. This is why I said earlier, people are dealing with baby technology. That's why I made that statement earlier, right? China has a 10G infrastructure. People don't understand this. The arms race now is technology. That's the weaponry. That's what the race is about. That's what the $500 billion Project Stargate is about. That's what the data centers are for. So, yeah, people got baby technology. They think because they give ChatGPT a prompt, like they're deep or something. Like if you can. You can't even give ChatGPT the proper prompts because you can't give yourself the proper prompts to tap into yourself. This is the issue. People don't understand. This is baby work that people dealing with ChatGPT. But because people don't want to go through and deal with the process, and people will use the excuse, well, we're leveraging time and all these different things. Man, get out of here. This life is about mastery. Use your time wisely. It's about mastery. You're not mastering anything in life. What happens if the power grid goes down? How is AI going to help you? And that's what I would expect, is that silence. You understand what I'm saying, Carl? AI is not going to help people if this power grid goes down. You're going to have some skills. You're going to have to master life, nature, humanity. And it's a very strong possibility that this grid goes down. And I'm not talking about Facebook down for 2 hours or Instagram down for 2 hours, which people lose their mind in those 2 hours. And I'm not even talking about 48 hours or 72 hours. Or if it'll ever come back on, if it goes out. These are the things I turn inside out. While people about what a comic says.
9: Right. You know what's interesting about that, what you just said? There's a real possibility that might happen real soon. For when you look at the geopolitical landscape today, 2026, there's a real possibility that might happen. But I don't think people are aware.
10: No, that's what I do, Carl.
9: Wow. I got real quick, because we're resting the clock. I got a tweet question for you. A tweeter says, how do we manifest the plan the ancestors outlined? You may have mentioned that. How do we manifest the plan that the ancestors outlined?
10: Do it. But in order to do it, the deprogramming and the reprogramming has to take place. It can't be done in fear. And if it is, that fear has to be confronted and dealt with. I don't really know how to answer that other than that. It sounds simple. I know it's not simple, because healing is not simple. People have to go through the process of healing. We have to. This is generational. This trauma is generational. How we deal with each other, it's generational at this point. And we got somebody that's in the middle of it that continues to instigate it, and people act like that person or those people not in the middle of it instigating it. And we blame each other as if those people don't exist, as if the programming doesn't exist, as if it's not institutional and systematic.
9: Right. Listen,
10: and I want to end with, if you understand racism, white supremacy, then you understand that you are not going to use the system of racism, white supremacy to get free. Anything else is insanity. If that's what people think, it's insanity.
9: We got about 2 minutes left, Brother Siddiqui. How can folks get in touch with you? How can they get your books? Because you've got a bunch of books that are out there.
10: Yes.
9: And let us know if you're having any seminars, because sometimes you schedule seminars. Let us know. Give us all the info.
10: Yeah, I have a course coming up in 2 weeks dealing with the ecosystem of human behavior. So the things that we've been talking about, or I talk about most on here, will be part of that course. Trauma, human behavior, mind control, all those different things, the things you need to do, how we get to this essence of divinity, all those things will be in the course. It starts in about 2.5 weeks. Email me, SiddiquiBakari@hotmail.com, SadiquiBakari, SiddiquiBakari@hotmail.com. You can also get me on Facebook and Instagram, SiddiquiBakari. So you're emailing me regarding the courses, you're emailing me regarding the books. Just send me an email. We'll take care of that. And also the one-on-ones. Thank you, Carl. You are amazing. You are a master at what you do. Appreciate what you do.
9: But before we let you go, though, the books you mentioned, what's the latest book that you have out there? And are you working on one that you can share information with us real quick?
10: Yeah, Trauma, a Motherboard of Technology. So that deals with the trauma that I've been talking about, what that means, what that looks like. The mind control and all those different things are incorporated in that book as well as the my nuclear thought book, which deals with AI and all those different things, as well as the technology of ritual, which go more into the ritualistic side of things from a standpoint of ancient African culture and things of that nature. So just email me and we can get all those things to you.
9: And one more time for the email address.
10: SiddiquiBakari@hotmail.com. 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
9: All right. Thank you, Brother Siddiqui. Thank you for sharing all this information with us this morning. All right, family, that's it for the day. Class is over. Class is dismissed. Stay strong. Stay positive. Please, please stay healthy. We'll see you tomorrow morning, 6 o'clock, right here in Baltimore on 1010 WOLB, and also in the DMV on 1450.

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May the 13th. Do you know what time it is? Yes, Al Sharpton's time. And for these next 3 hours, it's time to put aside all pretenses, deception, denial, or fronting. The time has come to keep it real on Keeping It Real with Reverend Al Sharpton. A very good afternoon to you all across the country. Good morning to our West Coast listeners, and welcome to those listening on Sirius XM, Channel 126, The Urban View, where talk empowers and becomes action. All right, I'm coming to you live from our National Action Network corporate headquarters in New York. 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Well, a lot is going on. President Donald Trump is in China, and he brought with him, as one would expect, and we can talk about this on Witness Wednesday. It's the day we have you witness what you're about, witness what you see, witness what you think it should be about. This is Witness Thursday, Wednesday. Now, Trump is meeting with President Xi, and they purported top line is to stabilize U.S.-China relations. And there's supposed to be in a summit 2 days in Beijing, the capital of China, centered around keeping the trade truce alive, extending the economic agreements, and producing wins around business, energy, and investment. Now, there's also some key pressure points. The U.S. wants China to keep rare earth exports flowing because they're critical to technology and defense. Now, with him, he has some of the tech giants, such as Elon Musk. Interesting how they had fell out, but they can get together when it's protecting the money. The most sensitive issue is China wants the U.S. to soften its position on Taiwan and limit arms sales. U.S. officials saying that's a little touchy. We'll see where that goes, but I guarantee you they're going to try to do what they can to protect those tech businesses. That's why I've been saying, and Nan has been saying, we want to meet with some of these tech industries, and we want to make sure our community's up to speed in what's going on. I'm not supporting a lot of the tech industry's regulation fights and all. I'll be guided by the Congressional Black Caucus. But why don't we have workshops teaching our people AI and what it is and what it's not in our community centers, in our HBCUs, in our churches? So I'll meet with the high tech folks saying, y'all throwing all this money around, finance AI workshops with no strings attached. We are also seeing while they're in China, these tech giants with Trump, that they put the war on hold. Iran, though, however, is reportedly intensifying crackdowns at home. And the case of brutality of Big Larry, the 19-year-old worker disappeared
during January protests was later found to be in prison and told his father in a 1-minute phone call that he was sentenced to death. Iranian officials later reported that he was hanged and allegedly refused to return his body to the family. So human rights groups are warning things could get worse over there in Iran. And then, of course, we deal with the fight for democracy, redistricting at home. The Tennessee State Legislature confirmed the new map eliminating one majority black district that was represented by Cleo Fields. And they removed some of the leading black state reps from major committees. There's going to be gatherings protesting that in Nashville over the weekend. And some are going to Alabama, some are going to other places. All of this changed after the Supreme Court struck down Louisiana's previous map, saying the state relied too heavily on race. And this new map mostly protects Black Congressman Troy Carter's New Orleans area district, but could force Cleo Fields into a real difficult situation there where his district is in Shreveport and that part of Louisiana. But at the same time, interesting, South Carolina Republicans stopped a Trump-backed redistricting push. The Republican-controlled state Senate rejected an effort to redraw South Carolina's congressional map in a way that could have eliminated or weakened Congressman Jim Clyburn's seat, the state's only Democratic-held House seat. Now, several Republicans broke with Trump and refused to move forward with the plan. They warned that trying to grab Clyburn's seats could stretch Republican voters too thin and weaken surrounding GOP districts. So some of them are saying, wait a minute, you getting ready to cut off your nose to spite your face, because some of these districts y'all break down are going to put people in my district that's going to hurt me. That's why this whole engagement is not reading this stuff every once in a while. You got to stay on this every day, all day. They are clearly, unapologetically in your face trying to change the democratic principles in this country. They're going to try and eliminate, and in many ways have already gutted out, the Voting Rights Act. They're going to redraw districts that will minimize black representation. And then they're going to tell you to take out a whistle and blow and celebrate the 250th anniversary of the country. And I think that we need to be clear about that, because this is not about politicians getting a job. I think some of us personalize this too much. It's not about, can we protect the black caucus? It's about, can we protect ourselves? Because out of having representation, that's where you get everything from business loans in our community to criminal justice reform, where we don't have our people subjected to police brutality, high incarceration, education. It's about what is done through those that go in office, not them. Some of us get so caught up, I don't like so-and-so. Well, if it is in our interest, sometimes you got to deal with who you don't like and like what they do. And I think that, let's talk about all of that on Witness Wednesday. Do I have a witness out there? Do I have a witness that wants to stand up and talk about this global meeting in China and what it means? Do I have a witness that wants to talk about what this redistricting could mean and could do to us? Do I have a witness that have any and every other issue that they want? Or on the message board, I'm seeing Tanya Stovall
is on already saying, good afternoon, Reverend Sharpton and the chat group. Good afternoon to you, Tanya. I see the Mayor Rodney Jones, saying there's are some that interpret the Bible correctly, like my shepherd, you friend to me, but there are others that are using the Bible to promote idolatry. And I think that that is absolutely right. And I mean, it, you can interpret a scripture any way you want. It doesn't mean that's the proper interpretation. The man's right. And it doesn't mean that you're getting it right. Any interpretation of the Bible that does not enhance and empower God's people is the wrong interpretation. And some folks are knowingly and intentionally misinterpreting scripture. And I'm talking about all scripture, whether it be the Bible, the Quran, the Torah, whatever scripture you abide by or claim to abide by can be misinterpreted by mischief diabolical people. All right, we're going to take a break and I'm going to open up the phone. It's Wednesday, Witness Wednesday. I'm going to open up the phones and read more of you on the live stream page where you can go to the message board and send me a message. We'll be right back, keeping it real.

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1: It's Sybil Wilkes with what we need to know. Former President Barack Obama made an under-the-radar stop in the Lone Star State on Tuesday, also visiting a local taco shop to put some muscle behind Lone Star Democrats. He was there to rally for U.S. Senate candidate James Tallarico and gubernatorial hopeful Gina Hinojosa. While he kept the small talk light with unsuspecting diners, he made his message clear, calling the duo the outstanding next governor and senator. The Congressional Budget Office just dropped a $1 trillion bombshell. A new report estimates that a Golden Dome missile defense system would cost the U.S. roughly $1.2 trillion over the next 20 years. This plan involves a massive space-based interceptor system designed to knock threats out of the sky mid-flight. It's a high price for a high-tech shield, but proponents argue it's a necessary cost in an increasingly volatile world. In South Carolina, some Republicans are saying no thanks to the Republican president. Five GOP state senators broke ranks Tuesday, voting down a plan to redraw congressional maps that would have split the state's only majority black district. President Trump urged them to be bold and courageous and follow Tennessee's lead in eliminating Democratic strongholds, a move that would likely have forced out longtime Congressman James Clyburn. For now, that map stays on the shelf. In the world of music, Kanye West is being ordered to open his wallet. A Los Angeles jury ruled Tuesday the rapper must pay over $400,000 to four musicians for copyright infringement. The suit claimed that Kanye used an unlicensed sample in an early version of his hit, Hurricane. The plaintiffs called it a victory for the working artist, standing up to a celebrity giant. To subscribe to my free daily newsletter, please visit SybilWilkes.com. For all the news 24/7, go to News1.com. I'm Sybil Wilkes. Be informed, be empowered.
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0: Hi, I'm Martha Stewart. Every year, more than 4 million pets enter shelters here in the United States. 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

0: I am your host, Reverend Al Sharpton, and we're back 1-877-532-5797, 1-877-532-5797, and we are back, and you know, I think that it is so sad that we are seeing people that want to, in many ways, delude themselves rather than deal with clearly what is in front of them. And that is that we are in an era where this president and his fellow MAGA people just definitely don't want to see what is correct, fair, and right for people. These people are just money grabbers and bigots. And they don't care who knows it, who likes it. And those of us that knew Trump in New York are not surprised. And those around the country that tell themselves the truth are not surprised. What is stunning to me is how many of us are trying to come up with excuses for what we know better than. I mean, you must have little or no self-esteem if you're going to dream up an excuse why somebody is doing in your people, your family, and they're not even giving an excuse. I mean, you're giving them something that they ain't asking you for. It's unreal to me. Let's go to the phones and to our message board. I think that a lot of message board activity, a lot of phone calls. So I want to try to give everybody their Witness Wednesday day. Let's go. I think that we're trying to straighten out the video feed. It's brewing up and down and freezing. I think it's clear. Let me get our tech people on that. It's real fuzzy. All right. Let's go. Let's start with Miss Eunice, my dear friend in Chicago, Illinois, the beloved Miss Eunice.
1: Good afternoon, Rev. How are you today?
0: I'm doing good. How are you?
1: Oh, I'm doing okay. I may be out on Friday. I'm not taking a chance. I'm calling today.
0: All right. All right.
1: Yeah, you
0: all
1: know, right. Is it Chi roll out the red carpet for Trump? Let's see what happens now that he's there.
0: She has definitely rolled out the red carpet and for Trump and his zillionaire friends with him.

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1: A lot of us out there that believe that. Wow. Yeah, and we better vote. It is later than you think. And the world is on edge. And with Trump's mindset, he has no business with the nuclear code. And Cleo Fields is supposed to speak at Push on Saturday.
2: Oh, good. Yeah, Youssef told me that.
1: Yeah, I've been knowing him since he was a very young man.
2: Yeah, he grew up in the movement.
1: Yeah, thank you for taking my call. And if the spell hits me and I'm around Friday, I may call you back. So God bless you.
2: Yeah.
1: Have a great day.
2: Well, you're always welcome to call.
1: Sure.
2: Let me go.
1: Thank you.
3: Chicago, Illinois.
2: Let me go to Ray in Cincinnati, the buzz.
4: Yes, sir. Thanks for taking my call, Ray. Ray, a couple things. Cash Patel, Pam Bondi, they can all act a fool in front of Congress because they know Trump is going to pardon them, or they're not even going to get arrested. So that's why they do what they do. But I was watching Nicole Wallace yesterday, and she had a clip where a reporter asked Trump, when considering the war, are you worried about the American finances? He said, not at all. The only thing he's concerned about is Iran not having, you know, a nuclear weapon. That clip should be played by every Democrat every single day. He's not even worried about the America's finances. So I don't know if anybody else saw that. And I mean, that's just that goes to show these MAGA, these Republicans, these Democrats who don't vote, he's not worried about your finances. But let me ask you two questions. Trump, do you think Trump cares about his polling numbers? That's number one. And what's his angle if he decides, you know, if the Republicans take back the House, what's his angle? What is he going to do? He's got an agenda for these last 2 years, and I think that's why he's fighting so hard. So those two, if you can answer those two for me.
2: I think that he doesn't care about the poll numbers as much as we want to think he does, because he knows, despite the fact that he's got all his woofing and blow your house down talk, he knows he will not be able to run again. And this is his last term. So I don't think he really cares about the Republican Party. I think he cares about him. And I think that clearly when he says, as I saw the videotape early this morning, I come out the gym, I watch news 5:45, 6 in the morning. Well, he said out of his own mouth, they asked him about how this would impact the economy of the American people. He said, I don't think about the American people. And quote unquote. And I think that if you don't think that's outrageous, imagine if Barack Obama had said that I'm not thinking about the American people and the economy of the American people on your way to China. Or even if Biden had said it. So all you have to do is, when people try to normalize this craziness, say, well, let's see if it was on the other side, what you would say. They would be ready to impeach them with no question about it.
4: Then he had all the nerve to call her name. He had another call her name after that, after she asked that question.
2: Yeah. Call her dumb. Call her dumb, yeah. Oh, he likes to abuse reporters. I see you. Maria Kamajal says, I'm watching from Malawi, Africa. Well, I'm glad that you are watching. Welcome, Maria. Welcome, Maria. Let's take a break. We'll be right back. Keeping it real. Shopton, be right back.

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0: Oh, keeping it real. I am your host, Reverend Al Sharpton, and we're back. 1-877-532-5797. 1-877-532-5797. And Akeem Smith on the message board says NBC News is reporting that Trump is saying a meeting with Xi in China. The war in Iran isn't on the agenda. Well, that's interesting. So let me get this right. You're taking 4 days out of the country and you're going to what is touted as the second most powerful nation in the world. And some say it is the most powerful and the U.S. is second. But you have the top two powerful countries meeting and y'all are not talking about a war right now, where the Straits of Hormuz, where 20% of the oil comes through, is being blocked, which is causing some gas stations now to go up to $4.50 to $5.50 a gallon. And you're not talking about that. No, because you got Elon Musk and your buddies there, and y'all talking about how to deal with this technology and how to expedite how we make money from it and how we get around certain people having access to it. That's what. And I think we need to really expose it. I'm glad, Akeem, you said that, because it's real. All right, I see Willie Franklin from saying good afternoon, Reverend Al Sharpton, and Nan from 513 Cincinnati, Ohio. And I think that is a great city. I love Cincinnati. Thank you for listening in or being involved in the show. Bruce Turner saying any parents that we have an SEC school offering a scholarship to their child to play should go elsewhere. NIL money has changed the game. My these Southern schools feel it. The Southern schools feel it. These Southern schools feel it. All right, now I see it clearly. All right, let me make my announcements. Don't forget Politics Nation with Al Sharpton every Saturday and Sunday at 5 p.m. Eastern. And, I mean, we had everybody from Louisiana, from Tennessee, everybody. Justin Pearson from Tennessee. We had the Congressman Cohen from Tennessee. We had a congressman from Indiana. Everybody that is right in the thick of the fight, the lawyers. And we're going to do the same this week, the people that are in the middle of it. I get the people. I don't want to get the people that quote the people in the fight. I want the people in the fight to be on. And so I can ask them the questions that you and I need the answers to. So I won't waste your time if you give me some time every Saturday and Sunday at 5 p.m. Eastern Time on MS Now. And in fact, this week with this whole China thing and the redistricting fight, we really gonna have the right guest on, so make sure you watch it. You that are in the New York, New Jersey, Connecticut area, meet me or beat me to the Saturday Action Rally in Harlem at 137th Street and Lenox Avenue, the historic Mother AME Zion Church. And we're there another 2 to 3 weeks. They just sent me pictures from the construction workers at our new site that we bought. We gonna own this. We ain't gotta move no more. And we are about 2 weeks away getting our certificate of occupancy. We'll be having all our rallies and other activities in our own House of Justice. And we named it House of Justice. Reverend Jesse Jackson named it that when we first opened up 125th and Madison. And he has his headquarters is named Dr. King's Workshop. We call this Reverend Jesse Jackson's Workshop since he named it House of Justice. All right, let's go to the phones. And you that are not in New York that can't come, you can watch the Saturday rally on Impact Television, on NationalActionNetwork.net, on live stream. We run it live. Or you can watch it on YouTube /NAN. 9 a.m. to 11 a.m. every Saturday morning. I'll be there this Saturday. So our executive vice president, senior vice president, Ebony Riley, will be going to some of the rallies in the South representing us. I'll be there at the rally this Saturday and doing my show from New York and talking to people at various points in the country. All right, let's go to Rachel in Brooklyn, New York. Rachel, you're keeping it real with Al Sharpton.
1: Hi, Reverend. How are you?
0: I'm doing very well.
1: Good, good. So congratulations on your new spot, and I'm glad to hear that it's something that you purchased and can't be moved, you know, ever again until you want to.
0: That's
1: great. And in Brooklyn, we are suffering. And, you know, I've gone to your old location, and I'll definitely be coming to the new location talking about deep theft. And one of my comrades at 212 Jefferson, Carmella Sharrington, you know, was in a really, really bad space because this home has been in her family for 60 years. Currently, right now, there are four generations living in that home. Her father, herself, her son, and his two kids. And they were trying to evict them from the home after her father was placed in an illegal guardianship. Here is a man who worked, whose mind is still there, has five grown children, in the court in Georgia, put him in a conservatorship. And this conservator has not given him any of his pension, none of his Social Security payments, hasn't paid his cell phone. This is just crazy that this
0: Let me understand it particularly. They put him, Georgia put him under receivership?
1: Yeah, they put him in a guardianship like they did Wendy Williams, like Britney Spears.
0: He's under guardianship where?
1: In Georgia.
0: They're not giving him any of his things that he should have?
1: Nothing. He calls his daughter, Carmella Sharrington, to come and get him in Georgia. And she did. And prior to that, she has power of attorney. She has the power of attorney. And it's just so bizarre. And so many people in my coalition are going through this illegal guardianship. Most people know the Torrain and Robinson family. They're on a landmark block in Brooklyn, and this billionaire is trying to steal their home. And other members in my coalition, like I said, were predominantly Black. I am with the Black Homeowners Preservation Coalition, and out of that grew the People's Coalition to Stop Deep Theft and others. And we're just being robbed in Brooklyn in broad daylight. Not at gunpoint, but by judges in black robes in the courts. The courts need to be fumigated. Our politicians that are taking envelopes are compromised. They can't fight for us, and they're not fighting for us. We have not heard from Letitia James. We have not heard from Hakeem Jeffries. People who look like us should be fighting. They should fight for all their constituents. But I would think
0: do you have documented things like on the case you're talking about with the man from Georgia, you have all this documentation?
1: All of it is documented.
0: Hold on a minute. Get her number, Dallas, and get it to me today. Let's run down some of this. This is crazy. I come out of Brooklyn. I was born and raised in Brooklyn. And my parents owned a home on Logan Street when I was born. Then they moved to Queens. Then when my father left, I lived in Brownsville in the project. So I know Brooklyn. And some of them homes, when I was growing up, even when it was in the projects, there were brownstones there that were solid black families for generations. So I know what she's talking about is absolutely true. I remember when President Street from Kingston Avenue to New York Avenue or even Brooklyn Avenue were mostly our most prominent ministers. My pastor, Bishop Washington, then my next pastor, Reverend William Jones, all of them, Gardner Taylor, all lived on the same block, Sandy Ray. First time I ever saw Martin Luther King, I was about 10 years old. He recovered in Sandy Ray's house. All of those homes and the home ownership is gone. There is a systemic plan to push people out. Brooklyn is case one. I really want to talk to Rich about that, because maybe we should do something on Politics Nation, put some national spotlight. Because this should not be. All of these people cannot be defaulting on their mortgage. There seems to be a real concerted effort to uproot some historic and multi-generation black-owned neighborhoods in Brooklyn and around the country. I'm hearing this everywhere. They're forcing people out. That's one of the reasons I wanted to buy our headquarters in Harlem that we opened up, because I wanted to undo gentrification. I wanted to re-gentrify and come back in and show that we need to invest and put our weight down in our own community. But if you run into situations like Rachel's talking about, we need to rally around that like we rally around anything else. So give me her number. I know they've been to rallies and talked a few times, but I don't understand why our attorneys haven't moved more aggressively. So let me look into this myself. Let's take a break. Be right back. Shopton, keeping it real. Keeping it real. 1-877-532-5797. 1-877-532-5797. Be right back.

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1: It's Sybil Wilkes with what we need to know. President Trump touched down in Beijing Wednesday for what many are calling a geopolitical showdown with the Chinese leader Xi Jinping. The stakes could not be higher as the war in Iran continues to rattle global markets. Since China remains Iran's largest trading partner, swallowing up 80% of their oil, the president is expected to have some very pointed conversations about the conflict. He didn't come alone either. He's flanked by a who's who of Silicon Valley, including Elon Musk, Tim Cook, and NVIDIA's Jensen Huang. It's clear the trade and AI are also front and center on this high-stakes trip. Meanwhile, in South Carolina, five GOP senators blocked a plan to eliminate Congressman James Clyburn's district, defying a direct push from the White House. Former NBA center Jason Collins passed away this week at the age of 47 after a courageous battle with brain cancer. You may remember that name back in 2013. Jason Collins made history as the first openly gay athlete in North America's four major sports. He played 13 seasons in the league and was a hero to many for his bravery, both on and off the court. His family says he passed away peacefully, surrounded by relatives. We also pause to honor the life of Dr. William Finlayson, who passed away Monday at the incredible age of 101. He was a trailblazer in Milwaukee, Wisconsin, serving as one of the city's first Black physicians. Throughout his 40-year career, he delivered more than 10,000 babies and was a fierce advocate for civil rights, even helping to establish the city's first Black-owned bank. His legacy as a healer and as a leader is one for the history books, and we thank you, sir. To subscribe to my free daily newsletter, please visit SybilWilkes.com for all the news 24/7. 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I'm Sybil Wilkes. Be informed. Be empowered.
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16: There were many that were enslaved that left the plantation, said, I'm free, and were recaptured and re-enslaved because the laws said that. Without them signing the laws that we fought for, how should we have gotten free?
14: Sharpton keeps it real.
16: Because you're raising things that you haven't thought out. There were slave rebellions that did. All right, then give me the answer. You haven't answered me yet. If you thought it out, give me the answer.
14: Asking the tough questions.
17: Well, see, here's the thing. I called and made a statement. Now you.
16: No, but I'm questioning your statement. You can question mine. You can question any statement I make. You can question any statement. Whoa. You can question any statement I make, but you cannot call here and tell me don't question the statement you make, brother.
14: Be a part of the conversation. Just keep it real. Live from the National Action Network corporate headquarters in New York, keeping it real. And now, America's number one civil rights leader, the Reverend Al Sharpton.
16: Keeping it real, keeping it real. I am your host, Reverend Al Sharpton. It's Witness Wednesday. I need some witnesses. Tell me what's going on. Let me, on the message board, I see Roll that down. I see the top there. Somebody. Yes. Katrina Madison is following up this call I just took from Brooklyn. So this looks like a national problem. It says Katrina Madison is saying, good afternoon, Reverend Al Sharpton. No doubt they're doing it in Greenville, South Carolina. Also, so many homeless calls. They are taking old people's houses. Wow. And it used to be the hood at that. Now with the redirect and redirecting South Carolina maps, we're trying to extend it so I can read the rest of the message. Okay. South Carolina map, I will take over here in Greenville, South Carolina. My uncle A.J. Wittenberg was our only civil rights leader over 150 years ago. We have an engineer school and street named. His daughter's now home base, Jim Crow State, but I must begin to work with all. She says down and out in South Carolina. Yeah, we need to look. I know we had a housing forum at the convention. I need to get them on this. But this Brooklyn situation, I want to directly deal with our office on this. Because literally, we talk about the gap in black and white wealth. The wealth that we had as a people was through property ownership and passed that down through generations. And now they're hoodwinking and have all kind of nefarious ways of taking our properties. And what is more, the thing that bothers me more than anything from when she called is that these judges are allowing this to happen. And our elected officials, some of who we fight for, are not saying anything. So we need to put a little heat on this. I thought this was being dealt with a little more than I thought. I know I'm running around doing a lot of things, but you can't get more important than generational wealth in our community. All right, let's go to P-Dub in Los Angeles, California. Okay, he's not there. I'm getting a dial tone. Let me go to William in Miami, Florida. William, you're keeping it real with Al Sharpton.
18: Good evening, Sal. Where am I, Sal? When our voice is not being heard, we vote. Redistrict these states is a takeover that we're not going to have no power to say so in our community. If we take 10 people to the poll in our family and register them and take them to the poll, the numbers will go up. That's 50. 50 votes. And it'll go higher and higher. We in
16: I think you're Florida, right.
18: Yeah, I mean, if we take 10 of them, that's 50 votes. That makes the number go up.
16: Right.
18: And if we take, that's, you know, as we take 10 or 15, numbers go straight up. But we got to engage our families and friends that this is serious. And when you're looking at schools, 800 people being laid off because of low enrollment, and our elected officials who we thought we can trust, in Florida, we can no longer trust them because nobody's speaking to us on these kind of issues. So we're going to have to take the power within ourselves and within our people and our home and friends and gather up and say, enough is enough. And if we do that like Brian Donald, who is a Republican, wants to run for Florida governor, his mindset is not for us, it's for Donald Trump. So everybody got to understand that those Republican blacks who gone to be governor of Florida, it is not for us. So we need to galvanize and get it gone.
16: No, I thank you for saying that. You know, I had Byron Donalds a few months ago on Politics Nation, and he was all the way for Trump. He was against DEI. He was against voting rights. Everybody that's my color is not my kind. And thank you for your call. I am coming through Miami in about 3 weeks on my national tour. So I definitely, I like what you said, though. We got to get our families out. I have a member, lifetime member here in New York of National Action Network, and he says he tells his children, he has a nice home out in Queens, New York, and he tells his relatives that you're my children. You are not staying at my house if you don't vote. I can't make you vote, but you ain't going to stay here. And he tells relatives, you're not invited to Thanksgiving or Christmas dinner if you haven't voted. I mean, we got to really get on. You know, people talk about, well, I'm not an organizer. Yes, you are. Organize the folks you live with and the folks you communicate with and put some laws down. And I think that it is absolutely necessary. Tanya Stovall's on now, message board, saying, I remember years ago in Brooklyn, New York, an elderly woman who owned a brownstone building and lived in it. They found that she had dementia, no family in New York. They removed her from the home. Yet they're exploiting and taking everybody and playing on their weaknesses. Yeah, we need to deal with this. I'm going to deal with this directly. We may need a whole new department in NAN just to deal with this, to work with these coalitions. And because these politicians like to jump up on our stage and they're not doing nothing about this. They need to be held accountable. This is not right. This is not right. I think about, as I said, growing up in Brooklyn, the homeowners. One of the reasons, even though I was, after my father left, why I was geared towards some economic independence is because I grew up and my parents owned the house until they broke up. And then I was around my pastors who owned nice homes right there in Crown Heights on President Street. So I didn't have a psychology that we were not supposed to have there. These kids are growing up now feeling that ejection and removal is normal and not understanding generational wealth is the basis of breaking this economic exploitation. But some of us, that ain't black enough for us. It's got to be a hot slogan and your fists up. No, ownership and generational ownership is important, and more important to black folks than anyone, because we've been cut out and now they're systemically taking us out with these loans that are jacked up from some of these banks and these judges that are corrupt. Yeah, we need to deal with this. Y'all ain't got me fired up on this. Let me go to Disco Brian in Philadelphia, Pennsylvania. WURD, the word. Brian.
19: Right. Hey, Rev. Thank you for taking my call on this Warrior Witness Wednesday. And I just wanted to say, Lindsay and I feel great now because we just mailed off our ballots. And both of us are excited. As you know, I'm a Gentile. My wife is Jewish. And we are stoked for our vote for a black Muslim freedom fighter here in Philly by the name of Sharif Street. I hope everybody listening goes and votes for who they think is best. But it wasn't hard to convince me when I saw you at Monumental Baptist in January and right before you gave a brilliant sermon, Sharif Street gave a sermon, and I recorded it and go back to it, and it's powerful and beautiful. And Rev, so that's just my reminder to all the Philly listeners, May 19th is the primary day, so please get out and vote. Did you recall, Rev?
16: Voting started today?
19: No, Rev, I don't think Pennsylvania has early voting for primaries. So I think...
16: Okay, but now I'm trying to say you voted today. What was the process you're using?
19: Oh, just mail-in. We do our mail-in ballot. Yeah.
16: All right, got it.
19: Rev, everybody's talking about China. Do you recall, Rev, what Trump said about President Xi of China in his announcement speech for his 2024 campaign from Mar-a-Lago?
16: No, I don't.
19: I'm going to quote him directly. He said this of President Xi, quote, "I call him king." He said, no, I am not the king. Trump said that's how Xi responded when he called him king. And Trump says, quote, "I said, yes, you are king. you're president for life. That's the same thing. So, Rev, if you really sit and meditate on that quote, that is the president of the United States calling the disgraceful communist dictator who actively suppresses all dissent in China, king. Trump is beholden to communist China, for God's sake. Somehow, Rev, that comment has fallen down the memory hole of all the brilliant pundits trying to make sense of all Trump's anti-American comments on this trip to China. So let us all please remember that China, just like Russia, helped Trump. The vice president of China attended Trump's inauguration, right there with Elon and Jeff Bezos and Tim Cook and all the rest of them. The president of China, who I believe was sitting right next to Rupert Murdoch, was in attendance. So I hope that disturbs everyone within the sound of my voice to remember that, right? And also, Rev, another big fan of China, a guy who traveled there a few months before Trump, is that leftist streamer whose name I won't mention, but you know who I'm talking about. And I'd like to ask you a related question, Rev, because I've been searching for this. You have debated many vile, foul people over the years. And I've been searching on YouTube. And I haven't found any instances of you getting so furious with any of those vile right-wing bigots that you told any of them to, quote, S-U-C-K your genitals. Have you ever done that, Rev? Am I missing something?
16: No, never. Never
19: and
16: done that.
19: Rev, what
16: and
19: would
16: nor
19: you
16: would I accept anybody's doing that with me on their program or debate. No, that is way over the line. Go ahead.
19: No. I wanted to know if, let's say,
16: Hold on a minute. Just a minute. Let me hold you over the break. We need to discuss this because I don't know who did this, so I need to know what you're talking about. But that is way over the line. That's not entertainment. That's not information. That is unacceptable. Let's take a break. Be right back. Keeping it real. Shopton. Be right back.
20: Keeping it real.

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1: It's Sybil Wilkes with what we need to know. The debate over where COVID-19 got its start is headed back to the Senate floor. A CIA whistleblower is giving testimony this week regarding an alleged cover-up of the virus's origins. This comes as the Justice Department faces a looming deadline to decide whether to charge Dr. Anthony Fauci for allegedly lying to Congress about NIH funding for research at the Wuhan, China lab. Dr. Fauci consistently denied the claims, but the political pressure is reaching a boiling point as the public demands transparency. On the education front, the news is concerning. New data from Stanford University shows that U.S. students are performing significantly worse than they were a decade ago. Reading scores are down 83% of school districts, while math scores are dropped 70%. Researchers point to a perfect storm of factors: the rise of smartphones, the distraction of social media, and a shift away from federal school accountability. It's a wake-up call for parents and educators alike as we look to find out how to help our students get back on track. The sports world is reeling from another tragic loss. Memphis Grizzlies forward Brandon Clark was found dead in Los Angeles Monday at the young age of 29. Authorities say narcotics were found at the scene, and they are investigating a possible overdose. Brandon spent his entire 7-year career in Memphis, and the team said that they are simply heartbroken over the loss of their brother. And some heavy-hitting entertainment news of a positive variety. Actor Jalen Best has been tapped to play the legendary Muhammad Ali in the upcoming Prime Video series, The Greatest. This marks the first project officially authorized by the estate since Muhammad Ali passed away in 2016. To subscribe to my free daily newsletter, please visit SybilWilkes.com. For all the news 24/7, go to News1.com. I'm Sybil Wilkes. Be informed. Be empowered.
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6: The reality is we have again circled the moon with four astronauts taking pictures and returned safely for a cost of over $4 billion. The first trip to the moon in 1969 cost about $2.5 billion in today's money value, but the astronauts walked around, placed an American flag on the moon, took pictures, and returned safely. So my question is, what have these flights to the moon produced other than some very expensive pictures and, of course, made some rocket ship investors very wealthy? Has exploration of the moon brought us closer to finding a cure for cancer as numbers continue to rise? Or has exploring the moon helped us to figure out how to feed millions of Americans who go to bed every night hungry, many without shelter? Or is the reality that those in charge of spending our tax dollars are more concerned with their friends getting richer than they are about you and me being okay.
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0: Keeping It Real. I'm your host, Reverend Al Sharpton, and we're back. 1-877-532-5797. Akeem Smith puts on the message board, Fetterman voted with Republicans to vote down the resolution that would have passed the War Powers Resolution. You know, I've been noticing Fetterman has been very, very much gone right. When he had started as some progressive, he's all the way another place now. And Trisha's saying, good afternoon, Reverend Al, and everyone on the message board, happy Wednesday. And Bruce Turner's saying Fetterman will be primaried. Let me go back to Brian. Brian, you in Pennsylvania. How are you reading Fetterman?
1: How am I reading Fetterman? Let's see. I'm reading him the way that Malcolm Kenyatta read him, as well as Sharif Street, both of whom ran against him for the Senate seat that he now occupies, but lost because a certain senator from Vermont endorsed him, just like a certain senator from Vermont endorsed Tulsi Gabbard and a certain senator from Vermont endorsed Graham Plattner. Are we going to admit that we see a pattern with a certain senator from Vermont who is also, as you and Antoine Seawright pointed out, has been completely silent on the gutting of the Voting Rights Act?
0: For those that don't know, that's not as politically involved, you're talking about Senator Bernie Sanders.
1: You're damn right I'm talking about Senator Bernie Sanders, who I was once a big supporter of before I pulled my head out of my nether regions and realized that the white left has been anti-black as it's been anti-Semitic for far too many years when I was involved in that mess. And Rev, that goes back to the question we were talking about before, before the break, which was the streamer, the leftist streamer who said to someone he disagreed with repeatedly on his live stream, told them to S-U-C-K his genitals. That wasn't a far-right Nazi person, adversary he was disagreeing with.

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1: Higher. 5-minute meltdown of Hassan Piker's racist madness. And, you know, Rev, I see a lot of people on MS now who are beginning to normalize a lot of people within his orbit. And I just fear that one day soon he's going to be on a panel with you and they're going to pretend he's going to say, oh, I didn't mean it, because he always, you know, he gets out of everything by saying, oh, no, you don't understand the context. And Rev, you just said it. There is no context in which saying that is acceptable. Thank you, Rev.
2: All right, thank you for your call. That is absolutely correct. Let me go to my man, Brother Jacob in Philadelphia, WURD. Brother Jacob.
3: Rev. Yeah, peace be unto you, Rev. How you doing?
2: I'm doing very well. How are you today?
3: Man, bless. You know what? We take it one day at a time, and it ain't like we haven't seen hard times like this, but look like every day our president making it harder and harder. But you know, the call before Disco Bryant, where the woman was talking about how they taking black people homes, right?
2: Right.
3: Rev, ain't it shameful that African Americans not only have to fight to save America, we got to fight to save our homes?
2: Yeah.
3: Man. I mean, yeah. At what point do people see, like I said, nobody knows the troubles that we've seen, you know? And here in Philly, like, you know, you put out the clarion call, all hands on deck. And in Philly, like Brian was saying, I voted already, but by mail, but May 19th, Malcolm X's birthday. I'm trying to get my younger family member. That's who said, get in your family and get them ones that claim, oh, I ain't got nothing to do with politics, man. That, you know, we got to get them and get them to vote. And that's what I'm trying to do with my family, you know, because, you know, one of his people, the mega people, said that I like Donald Trump because he hugged the American flag. That through everything that he see now, he wow. said, I ain't never seen a man hug the flag like President Trump. I said, really, if the flag could speak, it would probably start burning, you know, by him touching it the way he, wow. you know. So, wow. again, Rev, we know it's time. We didn't, you know, the Democrats, we respected the voting system. When they announced him to be the president, we didn't do a January 6th, did we? We respected the voting of American people, right? So it's time for the real patriots, man. It's, you know, this leadership is destroying everything that made America great. And if we gonna sit there and let them do that, you know, Steve Bannon gave a speech where he was talking to mega people, right? He said, if we allow, he's trying to get them out now. He said, if we allow the Democrats to take the House and the Senate, he said, me and a lot of people in this room are going to jail.
2: Yeah, he said that. I saw that too.
3: Yeah, you see that?
2: But look,
3: jail is going to be easy for you, because after jail, you might be going to hell, huh, Rev?
2: Well, if the scriptures are right, the wicked will pay. And yes, I'm not going to judge anybody, but I'm certainly going to talk about what the scriptures say. Thank you for your call. Let me get ready to take a break. We'll be right back taking more witnesses on Wednesday. Warriors and witnesses. I need to hear from you. 1-877-532-5797. 1-877-532-5797. Sharpton, keeping it real. Be right back.
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0: very much from what it used to be.
1: We ready.
0: There's so much hatred, war and poverty.
1: Lots of war, that's for sure. And poverty, that's just...

0: is Taking Action, ladies and gentlemen. My name is Alex McKamey, and I'm here with the Dream Team.
1: Hey.
0: Trina Palmore. How are you this morning, Trina?
1: Grand Rising.
0: Smitty, how you feeling, man?
2: I'm doing fine, Alex. You're looking all slivy-divvy, man.
0: Thank you. I'm trying to grow up. I want to be just like you, man.
2: You're
0: looking sharp, man.
1: Smitty, you're a good bone of bags.
0: Smitty,
1: Smitty is
0: the senior top model.
1: You're a good bag of bones, Smitty.
2: Y'all don't want to be in the shoes.
0: And Shirley is in the islands.
1: Yes, she is. Yeah, she's in the islands. And she's getting a tan, and we certainly miss her. I was over at Liberty Road Senior Center the other day paying for my trip.
0: Okay.
2: So
0: what's the next trip? Wait, man. What's the next trip? Y'all not telling us about this other trip.
1: I'm going to Curacao, and I'm going to Cape Cod. And I'm going to the Ministers Conference, the Hampton University Ministers Conference,
2: guys. That's wonderful.
0: That's awesome.
1: And I'm going on a cruise.
0: All right. So, you rock.
1: I'm uber excited.
0: You work hard. You got to play hard.
1: Yeah.
0: So pray for me as I travel
1: that the ship don't go down and the plane don't go down.
0: Nobody shoot nobody. No, whoa. We're not even going to speak that.
2: No, let's talk about the good things.
0: Yeah. Yes. The sun's going to shine.
1: Yeah. Yes, it will.
0: The water's going, the boat's going to float.
1: And a safe return.
0: You're going to prop your fleet.
2: Yep.
0: Turn your phone off. It may rain, but.
2: Right. My daughter just come back from a cruise for my granddaughter's birthday.
0: Alrighty.
2: They did pretty good.
1: Yeah.
0: That's great.
1: Yeah,
2: so you'll do well,
1: nice.
2: Trina.
1: I pray so.
2: Yeah.
0: Leave your phone in the locker at home.
1: Yeah. Actually, I have to take my phones with me.
0: Ladies and gentlemen, let's dive into some seniors taking action announcements.
1: Yeah.
0: So we can, because we have an exciting show today.
1: Yes, we do.
0: And we want to first, I want to kick it off and tell you about the 5th annual golf clinic happening with the Janet Hall Foundation, and it's pampering pink survivors, cancer survivors, breast cancer survivors, and it's happening June the 25th. That's Sunday, June 28th from 3 p.m. to 7 p.m. They're going to have a spa there, relaxation. It's going to be at the Forest Park Golf Course, and that is going to be a great place to get vendors will be there, some golf activities. They're going to have a balloon release. And they're going to have caricatures, how they draw the funny pictures, Trina,
1: I do.
0: So it's guaranteed to be fun. It's for the pink survivors. It's the 5th annual golf clinic happening at the Forest Park Golf Course, 2900 Hillsdale. And for more information, contact Janet Hall Foundation at 410-456-6870. The date again, Smitty, June 28th from 3 p.m. to 7 p.m. It's on a Sunday. And it's really nice.
2: That's great.
0: Also happening in our area, in the Woodlawn Memorial Park, it's the Woodlawn Juneteenth Festival honoring our past.
1: Yes.
0: Celebrating our freedom and future.
1: Wow.
0: Juneteenth happening June 19th, and it's going to be at the Woodlawn Memorial Park from 12:30 to 6:30, and it's going to be a lot of live music, DJ, one of my favorite DJs, DJ Rock Nice, kids activities, variety of vendors, food trucks, giveaways, and just lots of fun. And we come together and we salute our past, our heritage.
1: And that's Juneteenth. What's the location again?
0: It's going to be Woodlawn Memorial Park. Yep. And it's over there on Woodlawn Drive. It's not too far from the station here. So we will definitely be there, our face in the place.
1: Yeah, I like the flyer colors, too.
0: It's beautiful. Here's a flyer right just for you, too, Trina.
1: It's some red, gold, black, and green. We know what that's
0: I'm going to hit this last announcement, and then I'm going to pass it on to Trina. But I want to let folks know about the Solomons Financial Group for life insurance, right?
1: Oh, yeah.
0: Health insurance, Medicare annuities, trusts, retirement and wealth planning. call my good friend and power partner, Trina Palmore. She's a financial planning analyst. And you can reach her at 443-562-8168.
1: And Alex, I wish there were a product that was a Medicare annuity.
0: Right. Did I say something wrong?
1: There's no product that's that is Medicare. A Medicare annuity, but it's two separate worlds.
0: Okay, I'm missing
1: Medicare
0: a dash here.
1: And annuities.
0: Okay. Well, the big thing is, just like what you just did, you solve difficult financial problems, including retirement planning conundrums, right?
1: Yeah. So, questions.
0: You're the best of the best.
1: And I try to answer questions.
0: We salute you.
1: Thank you.
0: We thank you for sponsoring this program.
1: Oh.
0: You know. Yeah.
1: Thank you, guys.
0: You know, because I know the other companies are marketing on TV and internet, but you dedicate your time and finances to seniors taking action. With that said, I'm going to pass the mic to you so you can give us some of your exciting announcements.
1: I do have some announcements, but I want to say this first. You guys as hosts are absolutely magnificent. Not trying to return compliment for compliment, but, you know, it really is a blessing to work with you guys. So
2: we just love
1: you all. Make it so easy.
0: Does Smitty make it easy?
1: See, Alex, you're supposed to be the referee.
0: Detrice, that's what we do. We battle every week.
1: Because honestly, for our listener, if you listen to all of our shows, you will hear us argue with one another on air.
0: We're all family.
1: We are
0: family.
1: Yes, we are.
0: I got my brothers and my sisters and me.
1: That is true.
2: Katrina, you know what? Are you going there, or do you need me to go and tell our listener audience some good things that have happened?
1: I'm going to start right now, you guys.
2: Okay, you guys let me.
1: Okay.
2: Get ready.
1: So we have. I'm going to do your announcement, Smitty. So your announcement is: Black Women for Positive Change. Black girls vote. Black women for Positive Change.
0: Wow.
1: The name of the event is tonight, so get your pen and paper ready, please. It is tonight. This is hot off the press. Black Women for Positive Change and Black Girls Vote Interest Meeting, May 14th. That's tonight from 6 p.m. to 8 p.m. at Randallstown Community Center, and that's 3505 Resource Drive. That is Shirley Cathorn's Community Center. And once again, that's tonight, 6 p.m., 3505 Resource Drive, Randallstown Community Center. We certainly want to promote and help Black women. I'm not going to go into my Black woman speech, but I am happy to air from the Dr. Kathy Hughes studios today. Okay. Next, we have part two on the water. This is by DJ Tan's Friends Present. This is part two on the water. Hosted by April Watts, Gary Gray, Stevie Love. This will take place on June 14th from 4 p.m. to 9 p.m. And you all can go to Eventbrite to get tickets. And once again, that is June 14th from 4 p.m. to 9 p.m. And you can go to Eventbrite and search. You can follow Tons. He's on Eventbrite. Or you can search part two on the water. April Watts, Gary Gray, and Stevie Love. The next one is another Stevie Love event. It's called Wine on the Water, and that will take place on Sunday, June 7th from 12 p.m. to 6 p.m. at Middle Branch Park Waterfront, and that's 3301 Waterview Avenue. Once again, you can buy tickets, and you can call 410-265-1800, and they actually have physical locations, so you can actually physically go in and get the tickets at M&K Music Warehouse right there, Security Mall. That's 410-265-1800. Tickets are $40, and you cannot bring in any outside alcohol, Smitty.
0: Okay. And what's the date on that again?
1: I'm just saying. It's June 7th.
0: Okay. June 7th, that's
1: Sunday,
0: right.
1: Sunday, June 7th.
0: That's right around the corner.
1: Yes, which is right around the corner.
2: Yeah.
1: And it's a beautiful event. You can go and take your tent. Take your drinks, non-alcoholic drinks, Smitty.
0: Bring my tent.
1: Next, we have an event, but from two of my favorite DJs in the world. That's well, a couple, but Damon Ramsey presents "Back in Business: The All White Party" on June 7th, and Biscuit and OG are DJing. You can get tickets in advance. If you want to call for tickets, 410-369-8455. This is a house music all night event. And you can also go to DJ Biscuit's Instagram. Yes, Smitty?
2: You going to save that for a minute?
1: Huh?
2: You going to save that or you going to do it now?
1: Do what? This?
2: Yeah.
1: Yep, I'm going to do this now.
2: Okay.
1: And then we're going to do your video or play your song.
2: No, I want to tell them about the Malcolm Rocks affair. But that's okay. Go ahead.
1: All right, I'm going to keep steamrolling.
2: Okay.
1: So the next one is... an event, it's not an event, it's a message that I received from Eric Holder, former Attorney General Eric Holder. Hi, everybody, it's Attorney General Eric Holder. I'm not going to sugarcoat it. What the Supreme Court just did is devastating for voting rights in America. In a matter of days since that ruling, Republicans across the country have rushed to change electoral maps by deliberately diminishing the voting power of Black people. It's painful to think about what our civil rights heroes like John Lewis and Fannie Lou Hamer would think about this moment, but it's not difficult to know what they would do about it. Their movement knew something about roadblocks. They faced down fire hoses and billy clubs and tear gas, and they were kept marching. And I would add to that, they were beat on and they were spit on and they were basically, you know, terrorized. Now it's our turn. It's on people like you and me to lock arms and keep moving forward with our sights set on the values we hold dear. One foot in the front door of the other toward equality, fairness, and justice. President Obama and I started the National Democratic Redistricting PAC to fight for fairness in our democracy. That's needed more than ever right now, this very moment in time. Will you make an urgent donation today and help push back in the name of democracy? And you can go to Act Blue. ActBlue.com is a very popular community organizing platform. And that concludes it for me.
2: Well, thank you, Trina. Appreciate that enlightenment. I just want to give a shout out. There was a Mother's Day jazz breakfast, and that was given for Malcolm Ruff, who is running for the Senate seat in the 41st District.
1: Gotcha.
2: And thanks to so many people came out. It was really fantastic.
1: Good.
2: Nice, warm jazz musicians were there, and excellent speakers, and my hat goes off to Mrs. Sarah Matthews, who organized it. Well put together.
1: Good.
2: Nice time it was. Yeah. And that affair was Saturday, May the 9th. I want to go back to where you wrote in reference to what's taking place today from 6 to 8, Trina, in the Randallstown Community Center. One of the most important focus points of it is that register vote and also finding your voter location. They're going to be explaining that information to you. If you don't know your voting location or you don't know how to register, they're going to have people on hand to help you with that. Also, they're going to have, if you need to apply to be a judge, you know, because I heard that Baltimore City, I think it is, or they're looking for 500 judges. So if you would want to be a judge for the polling places, they will also have someone taking that information. And that's tonight at the Randallstown Community Center, 3505 Resort Drive, zip code 21133. And at the time, it's from 6 to 8 p.m.
0: Hey, that's interesting, Smitty. So, Smitty, you... brought in a piece today that you would like the listening audience to check in. So what we're going to do is...
2: You want to try to hit it now?
0: Yeah, let's bring it on.
2: Oh, and, man, you faster than me. WOLB
0: listeners, as you know, you get a lot of information from all of the programs that air during the week. They're very powerful. And you have Lou Fields, you have Tyrone Boos, you have Larry Young, you have Carlton Douglas, Christina Flowers, and we're all dedicated to bringing you the latest information that's going to not only enhance your life, but make you aware of what's going on in the world, in our city, in our community. So, Smitty, you have a recording. Yeah. And we want our audience to pay very close attention, to give us your attention. And then at the top of the hour, we have a very special guest.
3: Representing myself here. I am not surprised by the things that we see happening in our country today, because this is as true to America as it has always been. I was born in 1985. I'm 40 years old. A lot of times, like to go back to the 1960s, the 1800s. But when I was born in 1985, there were no black members of Congress from Louisiana. I was 6 years old when Bill Jeffers was sworn into office. I was 7 years old when Cleo Fields was sworn into office. I was 9 years old when they took him out of office. I'm 40 today. And you're still taking things from black people. Anybody who has to cheat to win is a sucker. I'm gonna say it again. Anybody who got to cheat to win is a sucker. And you continue to do this because you don't have a better vision. You don't have a better plan. You are your ancestors' children and grandchildren. Thieves, robbers, liars. Consistently. Because you'll go to church on Sunday, tell the Lord you love him. Pray, but you ain't praying out of the same Bible I'm praying out of. Can't be.
4: Let's,
3: Isaiah 1 and 17.
4: Are you directing this to us?
3: I am.
4: Okay. I'm asking that you don't directly. No. I'm asking that we don't be called names. I'm asking.
3: I didn't call you a name. What did I call you?
4: Liars.
3: Do you lie? All men lie. The Bible says that.
4: Mr. Chairman. Senator Carter, briefly.
3: Mr. Chairman, this is public comment. The First Amendment allows freedom of speech and expression 100% without limitation. Mr. Chambers, put on the record your full comments, and if you see thievery, I want you to call it out. If you see something else, I want you to call it out. As your First Amendment protection is going to be protected in this building,
4: I'm not going to be called names. Go ahead on and speak. I'm not going to be called names, all right? And what we will do is stay on the four corners of these bills. The maps. Mr. Chambers.
3: If you are taking something from black people, which means we have congressional representation, that you, am I going to be allowed to speak?
4: Yes. Your mic is on. Okay.
3: If you are taking seats from black people, which we are entitled to by the Constitution of this country, then you are a thief in my opinion. And I'm entitled to that opinion.
4: I will not.
3: And any senator, if you offended by it, that's on you, not me.
4: Right.
3: Now, if that triggered you, Senator, then you should go to bed tonight. And when you go to bed tonight, talk to your God and ask your God to change your heart. Because that's conviction right there. Conviction. That's what it was. It did something in your soul. It made you feel something. And that's what happened when black men show up.
1: If you have a soul.
3: When black men with courage, conviction, and righteousness show up, it triggers something in you.
1: Yep.
3: And you feel a way about it. So you try to limit us, you try to steal from us, and you think that we don't understand it. Every one of the black men we put up before you stand head and shoulders above every one of you on this committee. And you know it. And it does something in you that makes you feel inferior.
1: Mm-hmm.
3: So then you come with these white supremacist tactics because you have the numbers, but you don't have the courage.
1: Woo!
3: Because if you were really visionary leaders, you'd run against these black men with fair maps.
1: Yep.
3: And you'd get your asses whooped. Louisiana is 33% black.
0: Yes.
3: 33% black. We deserve, we have earned, we are due 2 congressional seats. Now, if you take them from us, just know there will be a day in this state when we organize, strategize, and mobilize to take something from you.
5: It's coming. And when you lose your House seat because you decided to be Jeff's boy, when you lose your Senate seat because you decided to be Trump's minion, remember today. Remember the people that came from your state, that you looked in their faces, that you act like what they said didn't matter to you. Yeah. Because something somebody said thousands of miles away, who don't really care about any of you on this committee, to be honest.
0: Well,
5: nobody in that conservative party in D.C. cares about any of you on this city committee other than the fact that you have the ability to take something away from black people. And if you were anything like what America should be, you'd find some courage. I don't know where y'all get it from, but you'd find some courage. You could talk to some of your black colleagues. They could tell you where the well is. But if you find that courage, history will record you differently. Now, you may not care what history records you as. Bull Connor didn't when he was running either. Neither did George Wallace when he was the governor of Alabama.
1: George.
5: But 60 years later, nobody thinks George Wallace was a good white man. And nobody will think that you were good white men. They will think that you all were puppets who played a role for a president and got nothing out of it.
1: Mm-hmm.
5: But thievery.
0: You're listening to Seniors Taking Action.
1: The radio
0: that was
1: show.
0: A pre-recorded information. Smitty, you want to highlight on that? And
2: well,
0: you bring it to us from...
1: You got 1 minute,
2: I would say
1: we'll be back.
2: That representative stood up for what is taking place in this community.
1: Yes, and my father is in Alabama right now.
2: To be outspoken and bring it to the floor and not be scared to put it out there.
1: Right.
2: We need more people who will bring... reality to wake up what's going on. That's
1: right.
2: Why we play the record.
1: Right,
2: Senior Taking Action. Wake up everybody.
1: And you know, today, Smitty, I did not know that you were going to play that, yet I still bought the excerpt, the message that Eric Holder sent about gerrymandering. And
2: right.
1: So that's why, we are on the same page. Like, you know, the host on this show, I want to let our listeners know we really do put a lot of thought into what we bring to you. And that's why I always say, you know, let the show be the news that's going on in your house, you know. And I can use that word news because anybody in America can be a news reporter. Anybody, you know, it's called freedom of speech. And so so I applaud you, Smitty, for bringing that. The other thing that I missed this week was the gentleman from Tennessee. I miss his speech.
0: Mm-hmm.
1: And so hopefully I can find it. But thank you so much for bringing that.
0: Yeah, well, it's so important to stand up and not only just stand up, but, you know, speak up.
1: Yeah.
0: And I want to remind our listeners that the Greater Baltimore chapter of the National Action Network
1: mm-hmm.
0: is having a meeting next week, Tuesday, May 19th.
1: Mm-hmm.
0: And we will meet and greet our governor, Wes Moore, and it's going to be at New Shiloh Baptist
1: yes.
0: Church, 2100 North Monroe Street.
1: Pastor Harold Carter Jr.
0: That's right, Harold Carter Jr. Mm-hmm. He's always in the community speaking
1: up. Yes,
0: he
1: is. He's a great man of God. He really is, and a great community person.
0: So that's Tuesday next week, the 19th. Come on by and meet members of the National Action Network.
1: And Governor Wes Moore will be there.
0: Absolutely.
1: At New Shiloh, and New Shiloh is right there in Monroe.
0: Mm-hmm. Right, mm-hmm. 2100. And as you know, Trina, that's where the group of pastors
1: meet.
0: Yeah,
1: the Ministers Conference of Baltimore meet there.
0: Mm-hmm.
1: And I told Pastor Carter Jr. one time, I was like, mm-hmm. Pastor Carter Jr., this church is a nexus of power. Just by the way that it's located in the city, it's almost central to the city.
0: Right.
1: Almost located directly in the middle of the city, which is a good place to be.
0: It is definitely a good place to be, but you have to still, you know, stand up and
1: mm-hmm.
0: speak up.
1: Yeah.
0: You know, also happening Tuesday, May the 19th at 7 p.m., there's going to be a special for unity in reference to Minister Malcolm X. And let's see here. We're just trying to get a better view on this announcement. Baltimore's Pan-African community is coming together, and there's going to be featuring song and dance, and it's going to be happening at 7 p.m. to 11, and that's 1307 Utah Street, downtown Baltimore. And it's towards the Unity for Black Nationalism, celebrating Minister Malcolm X.
1: Wake up, everybody.
0: Lots of information.
2: We'll be right
1: get
2: back.
1: Get a pen and paper, guys. I'll be telling y'all.
0: He might need a recorder, all this information.
2: Yeah. Right after this.

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2: Wake up, everybody.

0: Oh, you go, girl.
1: Wake up, everybody. Alex, I do want to do that announcement that National Action Network will be at New Shiloh on Tuesday, May 19th at 6 p.m. I wanted to give everybody the address to New Shiloh. That's New Shiloh Baptist Church, and that is 2100 North Monroe Street, right over there near Mondawmin Mall.
2: Awesome. Okay. National Action Network, and we're going to meet and greet the governor.
1: Yeah.
2: Governor Westmore.
1: 6 p.m.
2: All right, so Trina, we have a very special guest in the studio.
1: Yes, we do.
2: Let's talk about her.
1: Yeah, she's all that.
2: Welcome to Therese Dalridge, Executive Director of the Baltimore Renters United organization.
1: Mm-hmm.
2: How are you? You've been sitting here in the studio just hanging with us.
3: Yeah, thank you. I'm glad to be here, and thanks for having me.
4: We're delighted to have you. Can you enlighten our listening audience to what your position and how it works for the people who are in need of the service that you provide?
3: Mm-hmm. Yeah, so our organization, Baltimore Renters United, we support tenants who want to organize and build collective power. We all know, not just in Baltimore, but around all these cities in general, we have a slumlord problem. We believe that housing is a human right. It should not be treated as a privilege, but a human right.
2: Right.
3: It's too much, like, you know, profit over people. It's situations where, you know, retaliation, tenants being threatened because they have the audacity to stand up to organize. And so we just support tenants by, you know, going in, helping them with strategies to support them in their organizing aids. We don't do it for them. Our goal is we want to put the tools in their hands so they can organize. Because if Brew, that's our nickname, wasn't here today or tomorrow, we want to be able to have them continue on carrying those tools to organize in their building, in their communities. And I'm glad to be on this show today because I know this show is directed mainly towards seniors. Seniors are one of the top populations that are targeted and affected by being under the thumb of a slumlord. And when I say slumlord, it's not just the conditions. It can be more like the financial abuse, taking advantage of seniors who may not
2: gangster.
3: Have like, yeah. Yeah, who may not have like loved ones. So, and I do want to encourage, like, you know, loved ones, seniors who live in senior buildings, especially public housing buildings. Check on your loved ones. Check on your seniors. Support them because you can join in on those organizing efforts too. So.
4: When we look at senior buildings, we see a beautiful facade, but inside of that facade, most of us are locked out from being able to be a part of what is actually really going on in those senior buildings.
2: Mm-hmm.
4: So with the organization that you have, do you encourage tenant associations?
3: Yes.
4: Mm-hmm. Okay. And what it would be the effect when the tenants are allowed to have a tenant association?
3: I would say more collective power. I know this is like a personal opinion of mine. I will always like encourage when you do these associations on unions, try to keep the roles out of it, like the president, vice president. I think those are good, but just look at it as more of a collective thing. Because for example, we've run into situations where if I was a tenant council president, I think tenants have in their mind, you come to me for everything. And it's like, that's not the goal. The goal is still to go to the landlord, but because then when things don't happen, people expect, like, you know, the tenant council president or the union to solve everything for them,
2: right.
3: And that's not the goal. The goal is to do it together.
2: The power,
3: yeah.
2: Unity. You're coming together with the unity. You're not going trying to move the needle by yourself.
3: Right.
2: Okay. Mm-hmm. Interesting.
4: So a lot of times when we look at our tenants are very scared because retaliation.
3: Mm-hmm.
4: And you just talked about the word of retaliation. So in the position that you hold, have any of those cases been brought to your attention in reference to tenant retaliation?
3: Yeah, it's been situations where tenants just stopped organizing, just was scared, didn't like contact us back, or just got out of the organizing in itself. And what I try to do with that is, even though we know in this work that's going to happen, so what I try to do is show them examples of what has happened in other cities or what other tenants have done to kind of curb that a little bit, or I guess the hope to give them ease that build it. If you come together collectively, this is what's the possibilities of what can happen.
4: Now, to the best of your knowledge, I'm more than sure that the government has set some guidelines to protect tenants, mm-hmm. but also there's a book out called Tenants' Rights. Mm-hmm. So are you able to enlighten some of the tenants on their rights and where can they obtain a book called Tenant Rights? Because a lot of people are not in line with information and resources that's already been put to help them.
3: Mm-hmm. Yeah, so I have a copy of those. When we go into buildings, we make sure, especially when we go into senior buildings, HUD buildings, we make sure we bring those copies to distribute. But if you want a copy, just reach out to me and you can come by our office. My good friend Claudia Doc at Merlin, you have those copies as well. I work in close connection with her.
4: And so when we talk about working with people, most of the time the relationship extends to different organizations, and can you name some of those organizations outside of the organization that you already provide service for? Like legal aid is a part of what you do as well, isn't it?
3: Yeah, I wouldn't say so much a part. I just say that's just like a legal resources because we have like a legal attorneys in our spectrum where not so much as a partner, but say this is something where I try to work with them to come into these buildings to provide, know your rights trainings to tenants and things like that on the legal side of things. Because, of course, we can't give out legal advice on our end, but have our legal people come in and say, hey, can you do a know your rights training? Can you work with tenants another thing tenants don't know. So it's this law that passed, I believe in 2020, access to counsel, where if you get a failure to pay rent notice or you're facing eviction, you can get access to counsel through, you got to call 211, or sometimes in the court, they have attorneys there. You may get same day representation. But the thing is, when you receive those notices, the sooner you receive it, call 211 as soon as you can to get that access to counsel. They even have a link on the website where you can fill out and they'll do the intake through the website as well.
4: Well, do you have a number that you can provide for our senior listening audience to be able to call in case if they have a problem that they would need your service?
3: Yep. So you can call our Brew Main number. And my apologies, I should know. I don't know the number off the top of my head because I'm usually used to this. Oh, here it is.
2: Right.
3: So our phone number is 443-769-2714. Well, that's my direct, but you can give them, that's the main, I gave you my personal.
2: Yeah.
3: But you give,
2: this is direct.
3: Yeah, you didn't call me directly.
2: 443-769-2714.
3: Mm-hmm. And our website is bemorerentersunited.org.
2: Okay. Mm-hmm. Be More.
1: Gotcha. Mm-hmm. And so, Detrice, you were saying earlier how you like to recommend the seniors that's organizing to go directly to the owner. Mm-hmm. However, sometimes they fear retaliation. So, when you said that, I thought about, well, what would be the fix for that? Mm-hmm. And that would be, legislation.
3: Mm-hmm.
1: That if you own a property in Maryland and you're renting it out, and you are the owner, meaning your name is on the bank account, you cannot retaliate against people. You have to treat your tenants with a certain level of dignity and respect.
3: Mm-hmm.
1: And if you don't, or if you try to retaliate, then there should be some suffering consequence. If it's a provable retaliation, which is rampant among America now, people just think that they can just retaliate on anybody for anything. And so putting legislation in place to help abate retaliation against owner, tenant, and it could go both ways. It could go both ways.
3: Mm-hmm.
1: And so so what would that legislation look like for you if you were to design that type of legislation?
3: Yeah, so, well, one thing I can say about some of the laws here in the city, they do have some sort of tenant laws to help with that, but the problem is it's not enforceable. So I think, like, for example, you got the different avenues where, like, tenants call 311. We find that 311, it seems like it's always just weaponized against tenants. So 311 is a platform where you can call, you can submit complaints about your unsafe conditions and things like that. And so what happens is an inspector is supposed to come out, but sometimes that never happens. Sometimes defendants take off from work.
2: Okay.
3: And with the inspector saying, oh, I'm gonna come by this day, but that never happens. Mm. And then just imagine if you've been living in mold for some time, ooh, you get fed up, you didn't let the landlord know, nothing happened. So your next recourse is to call 311. And then 311 say they come out and they find all these violations, but they give the landlord another 30 days to fix it.
2: Right.
3: That's not working. So I think that it just needs to be reformed with 311. We have rent escrow.
1: When you say reform, hold on, Detrice,
3: okay,
1: because you're moving, you know, your thoughts are moving. And so you're saying that enforcing, I need you to clarify your thought for me, please. Mm-hmm. So what would be the fix? What would your legislation look like? If you were to wave a magic wand, what would the first type of legislation be?
3: Yeah, so
1: what would it do?
3: So one of the things is, so if repeat violations are found in general and it's not being abated or fixed, I feel tenants shouldn't have to pay rent.
1: Okay.
3: Yeah, so tenants.
1: That's a good fix.
3: Mm-hmm.
1: Ever. Yeah. Ever.
3: Mm-hmm.
1: That is what I was looking for in your mind.
3: Yeah, okay. Yeah. I can't go a little on and on.
1: Because as a broker, mm-hmm, if I don't fill the application out right, I'm not going to get paid.
3: Right.
1: Mm-hmm. And so that is an that incentivizes me to fill the application out correctly.
3: Mm-hmm.
1: So what I'm hearing you say is that a good type of legislation would allow tenants to not pay their rent if the owner is not fixing and doing what they are supposed to do with that property, and that situation has gone through a proper vetting process.
3: Mm-hmm.
1: So setting up a vetting process first to protect both owner and tenant would also be part of the legislation, correct? Mm-hmm.
4: And that's called an escrow account. It's already in position. Mm-hmm. What she's alluding to is that when you have a senior building, seniors feel as though that they're put on a waiting list.
1: Right.
4: And that waiting list has taken so long for them to get a building that they are scared to really do anything and live in a mold condition.
1: Right, but with that escrow account, Smitty, the problem is not being fixed because it's not being enforced.
4: That's correct.
1: So, Detrice, mm-hmm, so what would the enforcement look like?
3: Yeah. So right now, the way it's set up is when this inspector come out, they just inform the landlord of the violations. Sometimes they don't even inform the tenant. And then when the tenant look up on the line to see what their case or check the status of their case, they see that it's closed without no communication from inspectors or anything. So I would like to see.
1: So now put a pin right there.
3: OK. Oh, yeah.
1: So now that they go online and see that it is closed, now they have to pay their rent.
3: Right.
1: Okay, so that's where the breakdown is, Smitty, is that yes, the escrow account is set up. However, the government, who are the inspectors, okay, right, they're approving the mess.
3: Mm-hmm. Yep.
1: Okay, so if you're just now joining us, you're listening to Seniors Take an Action radio show. 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Like us, subscribe us. You can find us on YouTube. And when you go to YouTube, subscribe and like. And you can search Seniors Taking Action, INC.
2: And so, Facebook. You can catch us on Facebook.
1: Catch us on Facebook.
2: Now, the program's not on Facebook, but at least you can see some of the activities and suggestions.
1: Mm-hmm.
2: And the big suggestion is that you get out and vote. You know, mm-hmm, you have a voice. So it's important to know that the primary election is Tuesday, June 23rd.
1: Mm-hmm.
2: Polls open at 7 a.m. And early voting is June 11th through June the 18th.
1: Mm.
2: And, you know, everybody has a voice.
1: Yes.
2: But if you don't vote, you know, it's not.
1: You have no voice.
2: You have no voice. And on top of that, you have to know that your vote counts.
1: Mm-hmm.
2: And that the young people in your life, their vote counts. So we have to talk to the young people.
3: Mm-hmm.
2: In addition to that, there's going to be a Get Out to Vote rally. The WOLB hosts all of us all of the radio show people. We're going to, June 10th, we're going to connect up over at the House of Chiefs, 4603 York Road, June the 10th at 5 p.m. And all of the candidates are welcome. And we can talk to some of those candidates about what we're looking for. So what would you like for candidates to bring to the table for city council that will enhance our seniors and their living conditions? And then we'll have a question online we'll go to in just a second. But what's your thinking? What do you want to see from the administration?
3: Yeah, I would like to see more accessibility for our seniors, because in most of these senior buildings that I come across, we see where the landlords or owners are making everything so digitized, where, you know, you got some seniors who's not familiar, don't know how to use internet, never used it in their life.
2: Right.
3: So, yeah, they're made to set up to pay their rent through an electronic portal.
2: Right.
3: So I would like to see, like, more accessibility to say, like, you know.
2: It's going to be open to everybody.
1: Mm-hmm. And Detrice, the way I would frame it, because sometimes the way we frame things, mm-hmm. you know, it's a barrier.
2: Mm-hmm. Right.
1: It is a wall that is put up between the tenant and their ability to make financial transactions.
3: Mm-hmm.
1: And we know that financial transactions, you know, that's how we live, basically. So, and I go back to my grandmother, my mother's mother. Her name is Madir, in Alabama. My roots are in Alabama.
2: Okay.
1: And
2: Alabama.
1: And the children got her a new remote control.
3: Mm-hmm.
1: And she couldn't use it. Like, she didn't know how to use it. It was just so many buttons on there.
2: Of course not.
1: Yeah. And it was hard for her to use. And so when we think about that barrier, that digital barrier that exists between an older adult and new technology, it really is, it can be challenging.
3: Mm-hmm. Yeah.
1: And so kudos to you for bringing that, you know, to the table.
2: So you think they should be able to pay with cash or Cash App or check or
1: money order.
2: You know.
1: Check, money order.
2: So. Mm-hmm.
1: And, you know, it really is more, you know, it's a lot more dependable.
3: Yeah.
1: Because, you know, I can't tell you how many times Amazon have gone into my bank account, taken out money that I did not authorize them to do.
3: Exactly. Wow.
1: And so I have to check all of my bank accounts every day.
2: Yeah. Mm-hmm. That's from
1: heavy
2: shopping,
1: too. And I'm saying, banks, stop, Sweetie. I mean, stop, Alex. I'm saying, banks, why are you letting them go in my bank account?
2: Right.
4: Mm-hmm. I had that same problem, and what they're doing is you have to talk to them in a matter, letting them know that they can take money out of your account, 1, 2, 3, but when
1: it
4: comes
1: time to them,
4: for you to get your money, it takes them 3-4 days to put it back in. Matter of fact, right. I canceled a couple of my credit cards because they were doing the same thing.
1: My point is that the digital barrier that exists in mm-hmm. the financial world with older adults is crippling.
4: It is. But one of the things that I know when I had my problem with the apartments, mm-hmm. what happened was I put my check into a box in the office.
2: Okay.
4: And what they did, they get rid of you. They took my check,
3: mm-hmm.
4: tore it up, and said I never did pay the rent.
2: Oh, wow.
1: Right.
4: I'm home. I'm somewhere else, and somebody call and say, they got eviction notice for you and got your name up on the wall.
1: Right.
4: Okay. So what they did was put this portal in place.
2: Mm-hmm.
4: And the portal, that way there, if the manager and you and the manager is not getting along,
2: mm-hmm.
4: you go online and pay your rent. And a lot of people weren't good bookkeepers.
3: Yeah.
4: So they would write a check, and a lot of people were overpaying them,
3: mm-hmm.
4: and that money was not being refunded back mm-hmm. to them. A lot of people had forgotten that they had paid rent and paid another payment.
1: Mm-hmm.
4: So they had to go through another system, and so probably went through this portal system, but the portal system also has its flaws because we don't have enough people learning how to deal with the portal system.
2: AI.
1: Right.
4: Because I tried to deal with it, and I gave it to my daughter.
1: Right.
4: That
1: and for paper checks, Smitty, you know you always got to make sure you see the money.
4: Yeah, but I gave it to my daughter. Mm-hmm. My daughter, yeah. I say, a younger mind can handle.
1: Yeah.
4: Sometimes we have to get people to partnership with us.
3: Right. Yeah. And I've seen some instances where if you're paying through a portal, so let's just say if your rent raised, if you got it set up on auto pay, so if your rent was $500,
2: mm-hmm. right.
3: but it raised to $530, and if it's on auto pay, it'll continue to take out that 500. It won't take out the 530, that's therefore right. making it seem like you're late when you're not. And mm-hmm. there's like no one works with them to correct that or to say, that's well, right. you know.
5: That's technology.
4: Yeah. Well, a mm-hmm. lot of times what we have to do is family members have to get involved.
1: Yes.
4: And mm-hmm. we don't have enough family to talk to these people or mm-hmm. communicate with them. If you notice, a lot of seniors are put in a place because they don't want to turn, the younger people don't want to worry with them. So we'll put mom over there. She's okay with other seniors. Mm-hmm. And mom is isolated in an apartment by herself with no one to talk to.
3: Yeah.
4: And then when a daughter do call up to talk to mom, mom don't even know who she is because she hasn't heard anything from her.
5: Interesting.
4: Months and months and days and days. You see what I'm saying?
1: Yes.
4: Isolation takes you out.
1: Yes.
5: And that's why you have Baltimore Runners United.
1: And Senior Taking Action Radio Show.
5: All right, Detrice, we're going to go to phone line to one of our regular callers, Mr. Gene. How are you, Mr. Gene?
1: Hey, Gene.
5: Welcome hey, Gene. To Senior Taking Action.
6: How's everybody doing?
5: Good. How are you? Again, How are you?
6: I'm fine. Thank you.
5: Okay, good.
6: Yeah, I have a legal shield. So
5: legal shield.
6: So that's why I called. Man, you were right on point. You were on the G spot, and you were talking
1: G-spot.
6: About
1: a G spot, Gene.
5: Gene, that's a Gene spot.
1: Do you know what that is?
6: I don't mean that. That's
5: a Gene spot.
6: I don't mean literally, but
1: Gene, you just woke me up.
6: Good. So now that
1: wake
6: we're
1: up, everybody.
5: Trina, that's G's for Gene.
1: Look, wake up, everybody.
6: No, that's okay, you get distracted. because you were talking about Malcolm X and you were talking about enforcement,
5: right.
6: and then you went off right. on a tangent, and that's the answer and that's the solution.
5: Amen.
6: And so what I'm saying is I have legal shield. I've had legal shield since we retired in 2012.
5: Oh, yeah?
6: So any issues that come up, I have a lawyer that I can go to. Because you, in order to resolve your problem, 311 doesn't even work on the weekend, to be honest with you.
5: Mm-hmm.
6: So you know what I mean. So all I'm saying is enforcement is the answer, and the way that you can get enforcement or get satisfaction in any problem is to have an attorney.
1: Mm-hmm.
6: And so I have Legal Shield. Any problems that I have an advice of an attorney.
5: Awesome.
1: Yeah. Good
6: so
1: to know.
6: And that's how we get the satisfaction that we need in these problems. Or as Malcolm said, just like with the Voters' Rights Act, it's like you could pass the greatest Voters' Rights Act in the world, and we see that now, but if you can't enforce it, what good is it?
3: So, Gene, I do feel you on having the legal shield, but you got to think about it this way. You may be able to get that, but you have seniors who have fixed incomes who may not be able to get that service.
1: Uh-oh. Cannot afford
6: it. I'm a senior. I'm 80 years old. Mm-hmm.
4: But Gene is a millionaire.
6: I'm 80 years old.
4: Yeah, he's a millionaire. Yeah. Trump just sent him a check.
5: So thank you, Gene. We just, that's great.
6: Yeah. I mean, I hear you, but
5: that's
6: again,
5: that's good for some seniors.
6: I agree with you. It is a problem.
5: Yeah, we agree with you too.
6: But some of us seniors know how to overcome these problems. And I'm just giving you a solution.
5: One
6: and for those seniors that don't, then I also have somebody like Smitty who calls me and worries the living heck out of me.
3: So, Gene, can I be on that list of worries?
6: Well, Smitty probably, if you on this show, Smitty's going to be calling me and worries.
5: Thank you, Gene.
3: Thank you, Gene.
1: So, Detrice, just you're listening to Seniors Taking Action Radio Show. We are every Thursday from 11:30 a.m. to 1 p.m. So I'm super excited that you're here today. We are talking to Denise Dowridge. She is the executive director of Baltimore Renters United. The website is bemorerentersunited.org.
5: Mm-hmm.
1: And I love your strategy about how you train and in community organizing. And so we know that our most wonderful president, the best president in the whole wide world, Barack Obama, started out as a community organizer. It is a methodology that I truly believe in. There are organizations out there that teach community organizing. And so in your community organizing, my question is, what is your biggest challenge in your biggest challenge in bringing people together to organize around a common cause, to organize people and organize money around a common goal. So as you're teaching people community organizing, what's your biggest challenge? And if you could wave a magic wand, what would be the fix for it? So not just the challenge, but the fix.
3: Yeah. So I would say one of the biggest is just the infighting amongst one another. It's like, and I, like you named earlier, just like to bring it back to try to get them to focus on that main goal. I understand some neighbors may not be too fond of one another, may not get along, but to keep it on that one goal, y'all all have a common enemy, which is the slumlord. So I would say the main fix to the solution to that I would like to see is, you know, talk to each other. Like, let's just say
1: get to know one another.
3: Yeah, get to know one another. Like, throw
1: a party.
3: Parties, barbecues, like, amongst your building and your community and things

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1: And rest and sustainability. Mm-hmm. So your organization really gives back to all of the renters out there. Mm-hmm. And it will be great, folks, if you have a problem, or even if you do not have a problem, this is a great organization just to connect with, connect the dots. Mm-hmm. So that, you know, just like, you know, in different buildings, if you do have a social hour, everybody gets together and bring some cupcakes or whatever. This organization is just a great organization to be a part of and to keep them informed about what you're doing at your building or your community, mm-hmm. in your community. And we want to give you that number again for Baltimore Renters United. And that number is 443-769-2714. That number again, 443-769-2714.
2: And Alex, now that you talked about that, I was just came across my mind that in some of those buildings that are senior, that are federal funded.
1: Mm-hmm. Okay.
2: There is money that is set aside for tenants for enjoyment and celebrations, mm-hmm. of different mm-hmm. things that they need to have in the building, mm-hmm. as far as coming together with a little parties or games and stuff like that. Mm-hmm. But one of the things that we notice is that a lot of the owners who owns it, which is large conglomerates, they are not providing that service for the residents, yep. there.
3: Yeah, what mm-hmm. they doing with the money?
2: And nobody, they're keeping it.
4: Yeah,
2: and nobody
4: up.
2: Is overseeing that, and that's taxpayers' money, mm-hmm. that yep. is not being used as the guidelines stated, because when they got in the building, they got the building based on the amenities,
3: yeah,
2: and the things that they uh-huh. would provide. I know that in my building,
1: okay,
2: they are taking the storage that people had for free and charging you a fee for it.
1: Yeah, now it's a cost.
3: So, Detrice, put a pin right there, Smitty, because mm-hmm. I want our listeners to truly, you know, just kind of absorb this wonderful, beautiful point that you just brought out, which is federally funded buildings get dollars.
2: Mm-hmm. That's correct.
3: And some of them get dollars for community, for the people living in the buildings, which is the community, to come together and have social activities.
2: Social mm-hmm. gatherings and activities.
3: So, Detrice, tell us more about that.
4: Yeah, so
3: and how we can go about, you know, reining in or shining the spotlight on that to make it better.
4: Yeah, so it is supposed to be federal money set aside for not only like social events, but if it's a tenant council, it's supposed to, they has to have to have, provide them a community room space, okay. an office,
1: right.
4: And things like that. And I believe I have a building now that I'm working in Wyman House. I probably can't give too much details because I think they're in litigation where their participation fees, they never received them. So they're kind of operating with money out their pocket or mm-hmm. like, you know, whatever they can get. Mm-hmm. So they're fighting now to get those fees that they are owed and that they are due.
3: The tenants are fighting now to get the fees that the tenants are owed and the tenants are due.
4: Mm-hmm.
2: So the tenants are using their money because the management company has locked their money up and mm-hmm. not dispersed it to what the guidelines when they got in the apartment.
3: And Detrice, what can our listeners do to support your organization?
4: Mm-hmm. So we do, because in the summer our work picks up where we call it our peak season. So we are looking for like volunteers who like to door knock, phone bank, things like that. And if you cannot volunteer your time, you can go to our website to donate.
3: Okay, I love that idea.
1: Bake cookies.

0: Yeah.
1: And so once again, so we want to uplift this nonprofit that's doing wonderful, beautiful work in the community, guys. And that's why I always say, let this show be the news that's going on in your house. Mm-hmm. And so we're talking to Baltimore Renters United, if you're just now joining us. The wonderful lady is Miss Detrice Dowridge.
2: That's right.
1: And she is the executive director. They're looking for volunteers. So grab a pen. If you miss something on the show, you can always go back and listen to the recording on YouTube. Search Seniors Taking Action INC. Her phone number is 443-769-2714. Once again, her phone number is 443-769-2714. 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Mm-hmm. Don't be like, help me, me, because we know that organizations like this need money. And listen, y'all, I help, God allowed me to, you know, help start a church. Mm-hmm. And so as associate pastor of the New Good Samaritan Missionary Baptist Church, I know what it means to raise money. I have done all kinds of fundraising things for my church from beginning to end, and fundraising works. It works. Mm-hmm. And God knows we need money. He knows that. And so if you can find it in your heart to make a small donation to bemorerentersunited.org, once again, that's www.bemorerentersunited.org. You can go to the webpage and make a donation.
0: And I wanted to just touch a little bit before on the HUD thing about the 10. I think when that happens with the federal funding, I think the first step would be to reach out to HUD to make them aware. I think they have a certain workers who are assigned to their building. So you would reach out to HUD and make them aware. So you would look up your local HUD and see who's your local HUD person to reach out to.
3: Representative.
0: Yeah.
3: Patrice, while I have you, when we talk about HUD, I heard that some of the offices there had been chopped out. So is HUD still functioning?
0: And Baltimore, I would say, they cut them down. The last thing I seen, the local HUD, unfortunately for here, is in Washington, D.C. They had one, I believe, on South Street. But when a tenant rolled past there, checked it out, she said it wasn't open or didn't seem.
1: Okay, so put a pin right there. Put the pin in it. So for all those people out there who voted for the current administration, and y'all are so proud, and I'm proud of you, and I love you.
4: I don't think they're still proud.
1: The word, come on now.
4: I don't think they're
1: Alex,
4: still
1: the
4: proud.
1: Word, the word is namaste. It means I honor the God in you. So namaste, I honor the God and all the Trump supporters and all the people that voted for him. And so what Detrice just said is that, you know, HUD offices are closed. They're closed. And so it's not it's a problem that only the federal government can solve. It's federal dollars. And so you worked all your life. When you look at your W-2 pay stub, you see that FICA coming out. You see that Maryland state tax coming out. You see Social Security coming out. You see Medicare coming out. It is all four of those things are line items on your W-2 check. And so if you're listening to this program and you're not a senior, this is what you're paying for. You're paying for HUD to shut down. Mm-hmm. It's your money. It's your money.
4: Right. So, you know, we still got to, you know, be consistent and build tenant unions. Mm-hmm. Am I right?
1: Thank you, Alex.
4: HUD or no HUD.
0: Yep.
4: All right. You still have to fight for housing because it is a human right. And you got to hold slumlords and their cronies accountable. And you got to educate yourself and your team members, your family members, your friends that surround you. And let's dismantle the system and let the slumlords, you know, know that we're not going to stand for it.
1: And do it through Be More Renters United. Yeah. Mm-hmm. Yeah. Be More Renters United.
3: And when we talk about that, that's why our vote is so powerful.
4: Yes, yes it is, Smitty.
3: We must go back and make sure that we turn out when the voting date comes, which is June the 23rd.
1: Right.
3: We must flood those polling places and let them hear from us.
1: Right.
3: All these cutbacks, we want our stuff to be restored. And the only way it's going to happen is it's left to the people to come together, to be together, and go into the polling places and show up.
1: Mm-hmm.
3: Pull that lever number so we can get at least get a bite back into where we were at first.
1: Yes.
3: Which is going to take some time, but we got to work towards it.
4: Yeah, it's going to take some unity too, Smitty.
1: Right. Yes,
3: that's
1: to
3: why I say
4: each one reach one.
3: You know, it's going to be what it's going to be the key point of it.
1: And
3: we got to get these offices restored.
0: Yes.
1: Okay. And honestly, you know, a lot of the announcements we did today, Smitty, directly apply, especially the one that Eric Holder sent out about. It is the National Democratic Redistricting Pact. And it's something that President Obama and Eric Holder started years ago. And I remember when they started it. And I remember hearing that the entire country has been gerrymandered. So that is why we are in the situation that we are in today, because the entire country was already gerrymandered. The Republicans did a great job with gerrymandering the entire country. There is a book on it. I am not talking about something that I think might happen. I know for sure. It's a book.
4: Right.
1: There's a book out there on it. And so we encourage you to also go to Act Blue and look up the National Democratic Redistricting Pact.
3: And Trina, if I can add that every 10 years that bill had to be re-strengthened from what I understood.
1: Which bill?
3: The Voters' Right Act bill.
1: Okay, yes.
3: Mm-hmm, okay.
1: Yes.
3: This has been on the table and we've talked about it. And those who we have voted for to be in position to make sure that the safe passage of this bill. And we did nothing. We wait until
1: Smitty,
3: the horse get out of the barn,
1: right.
3: And
1: Smitty,
3: then we
1: I
3: go
1: agree.
3: Looking for the horse.
1: I agree, but you got to remember, we are in a 10-year span of history. We are in a, we are at the end of 10 years of the current regime. And so, you know, time is irrelevant. I'm going to say that again.
3: We got to keep fighting.
1: Let me say it, Smitty. Time is irrelevant. What is relevant is now, is the now. We have to learn how to stay in the now and do things now. Because, you know, scripture says, take no thought for tomorrow will take care of itself. That means that we have to stay in the now. And so, you know, I hear what you said. I love what you said. I agree with what you said. But I'm just encouraging our listeners to start now, start today, do something now, tell somebody now, and now let us move together in love and in unity. Because it's like I always say, love is a weapon. Love loves love. Love is powerful. And then while you're fighting, it wouldn't hurt to read Ephesians 6. Study Ephesians 6. Read it and study it. It's all about the armor of God and how to fight in God's way.
0: And speaking of that, I wanted to ask, because even though in our work we don't do the voting, but we do want to connect with orgs who can come in and talk to the tenants that we serve to about the importance of voting, because most tenants that I've come across, and this is really in communities that's really like underserved or often
4: underserved.
0: Overlooked and ignored, but they don't have that courage to say, well, my vote don't matter. So we are looking for orgs to partner with who do voting or who can like come and educate tenants on the importance of voting and why they should get registered. So,
1: And they can call. They can call. If you know of someone, you can call 443-769-2714.
3: Yes, we must continue to fight for what we see that we need to strengthen our community.
1: Mm-hmm.
4: So we're going to take a call real quick from one of the queens of our community, a lady who definitely knows housed and unhoused. The queen.
2: Housed and unhoused. Good afternoon. I am so excited that I caught you guys.
1: Hey.
2: Hey, my girl. Oh, my gosh. Listen, today is definitely a God movement day because, you know, and although I'm in there at 2:30, I'm like, wow, why am I not listening enough? And I said, wait a minute. I get in the truck to Rip Pop's on. I said, wait a minute, is that Trina? Oh, my God, guys. We are going to get so... Hello, Smitty. Hello.
3: Hello.
2: I don't want to miss nobody.
1: You're not going to miss anybody,
5: babe. I don't know. Who else you going to say hello to?
2: Hold on. Let me hear the voice.
5: Mic check, 1, 2.
2: Oh, that's Al.
1: Alexander the Great.
5: What's going on, young
2: man? Oh, the seniors. I just can't wait. You know, I was talking to Eartha Harris today, and really talking about us being, and y'all was talking about unity.
5: Yes.
2: And she was just really talking about us unifying more on the issues and bringing like our airways together. Yeah. And it's like, wow, you know, I'm just glad I caught you guys today. Like talking about unity, talking about what we have to use as our own resources to strengthen areas, not only through our seniors, but our homeless community that has a lot of seniors in it too. Like, and just being able to bring that to you guys' platform can be really amazing because we have so many seniors that's experiencing homelessness right now that if we have that type of plug, you know, through what you guys are doing, like, we can make an amazing impact on Fallsway for our seniors.
3: That's right.
2: Like,
3: before you go, and we're not trying to rush you.
2: Hey, let me go. If I want you to know,
3: you need to tell our listening audience of the good achievements that you have done because you'll help save the lives. People underneath the bridge, you go underneath there.
2: I'm just so happy to hear y'all.
3: You got to tell them because I watch you address the city council, and you wouldn't jump.
2: Let me put this out there then. I'm going to put this out there because you guys know tonight is the city budget council hearing meeting at 5 p.m. And, you know, if all guys will, I will be in the room. Okay. But I'm glad I'm going to get to come on at 2:30 to 3:30 and say the same thing over the public airways that I'm going to get to go and show up. Like y'all said, you got to show up, right? That's so I'm going to make sure I go and show up at 5 p.m.
1: Christina.
2: And say the same thing to
1: them.
2: Yes, ma'am.
1: Christina.
2: Yes, ma'am.
1: Be nice, babe.
2: I'm going to be really, come on. You got to be proud of me. You got to come on. You about to make me just feel like having girl talk, right?
3: Hey, Miss Flowers, I'm going to tell you
2: you would
3: to be
2: so
3: nice
2: proud
3: we've been
2: of me.
3: Nice too long. We've been nice too long, and we haven't gotten nothing to being nice.
2: No. People have been saying, listen, Smitty. No, guys, no. People have been really proud of me.
3: She's been bragging.
1: I hear you, babe. I hear you.
3: Christina,
2: I've been really thanking God for the Holy Spirit when it comes to engaging our political leaders now. They're not my enemies, and I ask God to let me engage them in the covering of the Holy Spirit because people have seen me engage them with my flesh for so many years.
5: Okay.
2: It's been 13 years, and I keep telling them it's been 13 years.
3: I'm gonna stay patient
2: with them, and I'm gonna go say what I need to say at 5 p.m. and show up. Anybody that can't show up, I think you can go on Charm TV and sign up because I think these council people. I mean, and I'm gonna close on this.
5: Okay,
2: you got 14 council people that had an opportunity to unify the community. They could have unified each district and gave the responsibility back to the people. That's the only thing that could have peacefully resolved and moved all political interests out of the way when it comes to our Inspector General not being able to access funding and do what she needs to do, what she's been doing for decades.
6: Interesting.
2: So that's my 10 cent on that, because they missed the opportunity.
3: I got another 10 cent to add, so we'll have 20 cent. One of the things is that we learn how to take no too much. And so they know it's no fight, it's no threat.
6: Right.
3: Until we get you back, Miss Christina Flowers, where you used to put them boxing gloves on and say, this is what I want.
2: No, not the boy.
3: Until we get you back, we ain't going to get too much done.
1: Smitty, let me tell you something. Hold on, Christina.
3: This country
1: don't hang
3: has
1: up.
3: Got on violence.
1: Don't hang up yet. I have seen Madam Flowers. I have seen her in action.
4: With the gloves
1: on. I know her, what she can do.
4: Yes.
1: I know her with the gloves on.
4: Yes.
1: I know her with the gloves off.
4: Yes.
2: Amen. Amen.
1: And so what I'm hearing her say is that she is calling on the Holy Spirit because God's Spirit is real to help her fight these battles. And when we do it that way, everything, he says, my yoke is easy and my burden is light, baby cakes.
2: Come
1: on. What that means is that you don't have to do anything. You don't have to say anything. God will come and drop it right in your lap. He'll bring it right to you.
2: Yes, I ain't got to pick and choose. No, but I just want to speak in love.
1: And all you have to do is pull out your finger. All you have to do is pull out your finger.
2: Come on.
1: And start waving it.
3: Faith without work.
1: And he will
3: faith without work. Remember those words.
2: Come on. Y'all get me. Y'all get me ready for the day. Y'all get me ready. That's
3: any means necessary.
0: Yep.
3: Malcolm X. Any means necessary. Keep playing with it. It'll play with you.
4: Thank you, Christian.
2: Oh, my God. I love you guys.
3: Love you. I'm going to be soft.
4: Thank you for coming on
3: ground.
4: Appreciate you.
2: I love you guys. I've been looking forward to coming in and talking to you guys.
3: Hey, what time your show is going to be on today? Tell our listening audience.
2: 2:30. Come tune in at 2:30 to 3:30. And yes, we're going to be discussing all 14 council people that blew it. They blew it.
4: Blew it. Okay.
0: Is that your way?
2: All 14 council people.
4: Yeah.
2: They blew it. Well, matter of fact, it was 13 minus one. So actually, 13 of them blew it because none of them supported the Mark Conaway bill to help our Inspector General to get control back of what she's doing. And that's investigating fraud, waste, abuse, corruption. How can we stop that? Like, who would even think that's a conversation to have?
0: Right.
4: Wow.
1: Right. So that is the conversation to have. And we thank you
2: so
1: much.
2: And we're going to have it at 2:30 to 3:30.
3: Today.
2: Tune in, guys, and definitely look forward to hearing from you guys.
3: Right.
1: Gotcha.
3: We thank you, Miss Christina,
2: for your service to our community.
4: And thank you for calling.
1: Plan on being at City Hall, guys, this evening at 5. Just go down to City Hall. It's your it's your building. Your tax dollars pay for that building.
3: And don't be
1: and
3: nice
1: the
3: when
1: people
3: you go
1: that
3: there.
1: Work in there.
3: Don't do
1: Smitty,
3: what Trina
1: don't,
3: tell
1: don't
3: you do. Be nice.
1: Smitty,
3: do not follow Trina and be nice.
1: Smitty, I do have a stick. I've got a stick.
3: Oh, I did. Well, take the stick with you by any means necessary. Just remember, any means necessary.
1: Look, I have a stick, Smitty.
3: As long as y'all keep being nice, ain't nothing happening.
1: All I can say that love is a weapon. Love loves love. And so,
4: okay.
0: But I can see the frustration when you're out there testimony on their phones, not paying attention, and the anger.
3: Yeah, right. Talking to people who ain't talking back to you.
0: Right.
4: But, Detrice, we want to thank you.
1: Commend you.
4: For
1: the work.
4: What you're doing, the future we're housing.
1: Yeah.
4: For everybody as a basic right.
1: Yeah. Yes, it is.
4: And through direct action and political education, you organize, you build tenant power.
1: Mm-hmm.
4: We want to thank you for coming in. And we want to give you some flowers for the work that you do.
1: Oh, they're beautiful. Those are tulips.
4: Round of applause.
1: Those are tulips.
3: That's the senior taking action.
4: Yes.
1: A beautiful bouquet of tulips.
0: Thank you. I appreciate it.
4: Yeah,
1: and
4: for seeing
1: red and yellow.
4: And the injustice and the demand and accountability and transparency that you're working hard day in, day out.
1: Mm-hmm.
4: And I know it's not of a five days a week job. I know it's 7 days a week. Mm-hmm. You know, so
3: you haven't got no gray hairs yet.
0: No, I...
4: no, but the flowers are for you on behalf of Seniors Taking Action, and we want to thank you for all that you do.
0: All right, thank you.
4: And all that you're going to do.
1: Mm-hmm.
4: Is there anything that you want our audience to do for you?
0: Yeah, just again, family members of seniors, just check on your loved ones in the building. Like if we're any building that we're organizing, your family members can get involved too to help advocate for your loved one. So just keep, we keep up to date on our website, but we are looking to make things accessible ourselves to seniors. So like I said, when we go to buildings, we make sure we always have paper version of things.
4: Yes.
0: And we always try to connect with other orgs who can provide those additional supports, like teaching seniors how to use the internet and things like that.
3: And before we leave, Alex, we want to salute Ms. Blount because our show has been put into the Women Magazine. So there's placed in it. And our team.
4: That's the latest magazine.
3: Yes, that's the latest. That's the latest.
1: You say the name of the magazine, Smitty. Where is it at? Come and get it out for me.
3: Alex said bring it.
1: Well, it's a magazine.
3: We'll keep the flavor going because the clock is ticking.
1: We got time, Smitty.
3: Okay, because next week we can discuss that.
6: Yeah, definitely. Okay.
1: It's a magazine that it is the Women, Wealth, and Wellness magazine. It's Journey to Heart, Health, and Healing. Mm-hmm. And this is the Red Shoe Lunch, 16 years. They took the first step. We're still walking the path. And so once again, that's the Red Shoe Lunch. And that is Women, Wealth, and Wellness, Journey to Heart, Health, and Healing. It is a paper magazine that I love. It's beautifully bound.
4: Powerful.
1: Beautifully bound. There's lots of good information in it. And so just stay tuned. They're one of our partners, and that's the Veronica A. Blount Foundation.
4: Okay.
1: And so stay tuned, guys.
4: Yeah.
1: And it's like
4: we want to salute the League of Women Voters of Baltimore City as well, because they've got a newspaper out talking about the 2026 Voters Guide.
1: Mm-hmm.
4: And it tells you everything from A to Z about everybody who would like to have your vote.
1: Yeah.
4: And it's just a power-packed
1: It is.
4: Newspaper here.
1: They are great.
4: Voterservices.elections.maryland.gov.
1: Yeah, they did a presentation to Bridge Maryland, and the presentation was off the hook. Don't think that you know everything about voting, because you don't.
4: Mm-hmm.
1: I'm telling you, you don't. The League of Women Voters, I saw their presentation, and it was awesome.
4: Yeah.
1: And so all of the companies that you all hear on this radio show today, reach out and touch somebody. Think about, you know, making a donation to them, because so often when we go to each other, you know, when people come to me, they're like, me. And I'm like, we.
0: Right.
4: But you know,
1: no me in it.
4: Together,
1: we and us.
4: It's together. It's right. Together we are building a movement to transform Baltimore's housing system so that housing is treated as a human right, not a privilege.
1: Mm-hmm. Yes.
3: And also on May the 18th, the Roots of Scouting will be having their meeting at 7 o'clock.
1: Mm-hmm.
4: Is that right? What is that? Monday?
3: Monday.
4: Yep. Okay.
3: It'll be the 18th.
4: Okay.
1: Don't forget New Shiloh on June
4: 19th.
1: June.
4: Yes. No, that's May 19th.
1: I'm sorry. Shiloh. What was the New Shiloh? Shiloh National Action Network.
4: Yeah, that's the 19th. That's next Tuesday.
1: Next Tuesday.
4: Mm-hmm. Yes.
1: New Shiloh. 2100 North Monroe Street.
3: And the Roots of Scouting this Monday.
4: That's right.
3: With Mr. Leo Barrows.
4: A lot going on, people. So you cannot say, I didn't know, I didn't hear about it. You know, but you got to be there. Your face has to be in the place.
1: Or send your money.
0: Yep.
1: Or send your money.
4: Right.
0: Plenty of ways to get involved.
4: That's right.
3: Yeah.
4: And again, the Get Out to Vote rally, and all of your WOLB hosts will be there. Christina, Larry Young, myself, and at the House of Chiefs, and that's 4603 York Road, and that's going to be June 10th. So if you're off your cruise, Trina, maybe you'll be here.
1: I got to check my calendar.
4: June 10th at 5 p.m. And we're just going to come together and make this world a better place to live.
1: Mm-hmm. Wake up, everybody. No more sleeping in bed. Seniors Take an Action Radio Show. We are every Thursday from 11:30 to 1 p.m. Come back next Thursday, please.
4: Thank you.
1: We love you.
4: Detrice.
1: Smooches.

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9: 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The time has come to keep it real on Keeping It Real with Reverend Al Sharpton. 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Welcome to those listening on Sirius XM, Channel 126, The Urban View, where talk empowers and becomes action. I'm coming to you live from our National Action Network in New York for the next 3 hours. 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Or you can go on our message board at nationalactionnetwork.net and send me a message, and I'll read your message on the air, as many as I can. I'm looking at the mayor. Mayor Rodney Jones of Queensbridge Houses in Queens says, good afternoon, my shepherd. Good afternoon, Rodney. James Thomas is saying, good afternoon, Reverend Sharpton. And it's policy day. And Trump's trip to China was a complete disaster. Xi is holding the cards and has Trump by his hair implants. Well, James, I think you hit it right. I mean, I was watching the news this morning when I got out of the gym, and they went live to the dinner with the time change. It was the evening there in Peking. And it is clear that they got Trump by the short hairs, or as you say, by the implants, because clearly she's not looking like he's talking about giving up nothing unless they put Taiwan on the table. And Trump's got all these, got Tim Cook and Elon Musk and Steve Schwarzman, all these billionaire businessmen with them wanting to cut deals. And she's saying, yeah, we can talk, but Taiwan, I want y'all to back up off of that. It's gonna be interesting how this thing plays itself out. Using the expression you use, James, and using the terms that Mr. Trump himself used, he got no cards to play in this one. I think that it is absolute chickens coming home to roost. Taylor Indra says, I love the colors, look nice. Oh, thank you. She must be watching on our live stream. And Happiness Donuts is saying no to Taiwan. And Barbara Jean is saying Thursday afternoon greetings from Chicago. So our crowd is clicking in. And as stated, it is policy day. And we're going to deal with the merits of the request from Virginia to the Supreme Court to reconsider the lower court's decision on redistricting. And we'll see what the agenda for Congress has when it returns. So let's talk policy today. And we really need to understand, what does this latest inflation report really tell us? When you see inflation, a lot of people thought, that this was just politics, Rev Mal and them just talking, till they roll up in the gas station and it said $4.80 a gallon. Then they begin to understand, wait a minute, this is crazy. And we're doing this based on the fact that the Strait of Hormuz has been closed to 20% of the world's oil exports. And Trump, trying to act like everybody's stupid, says, well, America doesn't run no oil through there anyway. Yeah, but everybody we do business with does. So if you know at the corner store they can't get their supply, you can't go buy. Anybody knows that. But like he said, and like I said in the beginning, he doesn't care about Americans. He said he don't even think about it. This is what he said. Oh, I wish some of you MAGA trollers that like to get on my message board for the show, I wish y'all call and explain to me his comment that he don't care about nobody. I really want y'all to get on. I want y'all to explain this to me. I want y'all to explain to me how he's sitting up there in China with zillionaires. Elon Musk, Steve Schwarzman, Tim Cook. None of you MAGA guys made the flight. None of the guys that went down and got busted for January 6th, even though he pardoned you, he didn't take you to China, nowhere else. He does not care. Happiness Donuts is saying it right. He does not care about Americans struggling with utilities and gas prices and food. But he does care about bringing people to China to cut deals. That's the sensitivity that we're dealing with. And Xi is not biting his tongue for his crowd. And I'm not no fan of no dictator in China, but it appears that he's got the cards this time because he's warned Trump that Taiwan remains the most dangerous flashpoint in U.S. and China relations. And during this Beijing summit, Xi has reportedly told President Trump that if Taiwan is not handled properly, the United States and China could face clashes, and this is in quotes, clashes, even conflicts, putting the entire relationship in upper jeopardy. Taiwan is a self-ruling democracy claimed by Beijing, was expected to be one of the biggest issues discussed. We're going to see how Trump handles that. And it's interesting because I know because I host the TV show, so they get what they call readouts after meetings of heads of state. And it's interesting that the readout that the United States gave and the readout that China gave were very different. China's version emphasized Taiwan trade tensions and the need to avoid conflict, while the American, the U.S. readout described the meeting as good and focus more on economic cooperation and the Iran war. U.S. officials said Trump did not ask China for help on Iran, though Xi reportedly discussed concerns over the Strait of Hormuz energy supplies and Iran's nuclear ambitions. Now, you know, it's clear despite their, you know, playing nice, there's some real tensions here and real potential problems here. Other news, black Georgia lawmakers claim voter disenfranchisement after Governor Brian Kemp signs a new law making local elections nonpartisan in predominantly black counties. I want y'all to hear this clearly now, especially you on WAOK in Atlanta listening to me. Georgia Governor Brian Kemp signed HB 369 into law, changing several local elections in five metro Atlantic counties. Beginning in 2028, races for certain local offices in Fulton, DeKalb, Gwinnett, Cobb, and Clayton counties will be nonpartisan, meaning candidates would run without party labels on the ballot. The affected offices include several county-level positions, such as commissioner, tax commissioner, clerks, solicitor generals, and others. Supporters say the law reduces partisanship, but critics say it targets Democratic and predominantly black voting areas. Now, let me tell you why this is suspect to me. Why did the Supreme Court say that you can draw district maps based on party but not race? And now you're saying the same party that dominates the court now, you're saying this eliminates party. So either you want parties or you don't. But the reason you don't want to put parties on there is you want to run some mega folks that got a name that sound all right. And people can't remember whether they Democrat, Republican, Independent. So you think you'll get more votes. And if you say to people they're Republican, you get less. Because the counties I named, Clayton, Cobb, Gwinnett, DeKalb, Fulton, are heavy Democrat, heavy Black. And DA of Fulton County, Fannie Willis, DeKalb DA Sherry Boston, and Gwinnett DA Patsy Austin Gatson are threatening legal action. Prosecutors argue HB 369 is unconstitutional and designed to hide party affiliation from voters in Democratic-led counties. That's absolutely true. I think that absolutely is right. The new Politico poll says Democrats would give up Black voting power to beat the GOP. Now, listen to this. The new Black, the new Politico Public First poll shows a major tension inside the Democratic coalition. Many Democrats say they support protecting majority Black and minority and majority minority districts, but when framed against the recent Supreme Court rulings and aggressive Republican redistricting, more Democrats should fight back, even if it reduces some majority minority districts. So they're saying, yeah, we think it's wrong they took race out, but we're willing to go forward as long as we beat them. Okay, beat them with who and what? Are the candidates that you're talking about beating them with, are they gonna stand up for our interests along with everybody else? Because the first thing is you're trying to get an escape route like we just read. The second thing is why I can't mention y'all. That's why I try to get everybody thinking about running for high office to come to our convention. Say it in front of everybody. Let the world know you're going to be accountable to us. You can't do that. You can't show up. I don't think we should. Let's take a break. Be right back. Keep it real. Keep it real. Shopping. Be right back.
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11: It's Sybil Wilkes with what we need to know. A partisan shift at the Federal Reserve is underway. The Senate officially confirmed Kevin Warsh as the next Fed chair in a narrow 54-45 vote. In a move that surprised some, Pennsylvania's John Fetterman was the only Democrat to cross the aisle and vote in favor. This marks the most partisan confirmation of a Fed chair in U.S. history. As Jerome Powell's term expires tomorrow, a tenure defined by public sparring with the White House over interest rates, all eyes are now on Mr. Warsh. The president is pushing for lower borrowing rates while the president is pushing for lower borrowing costs, while Warsh has already signaled a more cautious approach to cutting rates this year. Mother Nature is making her presence felt today. A massive weather system is currently gripping the country, slamming a corridor from Montana to Salt Lake City. Heavy rain there, and the Storm Prediction Center issued a level 2 risk for severe thunderstorms in that area. Meanwhile, on the East Coast, residents in Philadelphia and Washington, D.C. should keep their umbrellas handy as precipitation moves in, and severe storms also expected to hit the Ohio Valley and upstate New York. In South Carolina, a legal bombshell was dropped. The state Supreme Court overturned the murder convictions of former lawyer Alex Murdaugh. In a unanimous decision, the justices granted Murdaugh a new trial, ruling that a county clerk improperly influenced the jury during the original 2023 proceedings. If you're one of many worried about new data centers moving into your neighborhood, you're not alone. A new Gallup poll shows that 7 in 10 Americans oppose the construction of these massive facilities. To subscribe to my free daily newsletter, please visit SybilWilkes.com. For all the news 24/7, go to News1.com. I'm Sybil Wilkes. Be informed. Be empowered.
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Keeping it real, keeping it real. I'm your host, Reverend Al Sharpton, and we're back. It is Policy Day, and 1-877-532-5797 on the message board. And on the message board, I see, I believe that's Golf or that Gail. Gail Friend. And Gail Friend says, Trump does not utilize abstract words because he thinks incoherently, which is made clear by the fact that he speaks in gibberish. It's hard to develop abstract concepts if you think incoherently. You know, Gail, I think you said something that might explain a lot of what we're dealing with, because a lot of us, kind of think in a coherent fashion, we get tripped up trying to understand what Trump is saying when really it's not understandable. It is incoherent. Having said that, it is frightening that you have an incoherent person running the United States of America that has access, walking with them at all times, the nuclear weapons. I mean, with all this stuff that some of us talk is a distraction, we are in literal danger with somebody like this in charge and liable to do anything. He liable to walk out from Chi and declare war. You don't know what he gonna do. Even worse than that, he doesn't know what he's going to do, because he's driven by emotion and narcissism and total self-interest and being validated by he got billionaires around him, so it makes him feel important, because he used to always say that they looked down on him and his father. Now he got them flying around behind him, and I can cut deals for you. It's a matter of a very insecure man whose narcissism masks his insecurity, and he needs constant validation, constant. That's why he's out every day trying to get on TV, do something. Just, I need that constantly. Cedric Cooper Jr.

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1: All of us been bamboozled sometime. Admit it. Man took you for a ride. In broad daylight. Don't make it worse. Step back and say, I've been bamboozled. We need to do something else. And let's move on. I mean, Joanna Kemp is saying, what kind of leadership is it for your citizens to be on pins and needles, wondering every day what detrimental things he's going to do? It is absolutely, absolutely inconceivable, absolutely wrong to put the country in a sense of state of suspense. Oh my God, what's going to happen today? That's not healthy. And we've never had to go through that because of a president. We've had times of anxiety saying, you know, Lord, what's today going to bring? But it wasn't because someone in the White House was as unhinged as this. And Happiness Donuts is saying, Iran will not budge our poor soldiers. It is our poor soldiers. And I don't disagree with you. I think that it is hard to make people that believe in what they're doing budge. Yes, it's an autocracy. Yes, they're ordered by dictators. But they believe what they're doing. 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I'm saying that that's what they believe. And this country has no belief. They have some trickery by its president. All right, let's get ready to line up our phone calls. 1-877-532-5797. 1-877-532-5797. 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

0: host, keep it real. Reverend Al Sharpton. Keep it real. 1-877-532-5797. 1-877-532-5797. And of course, you that want to give a message can go to nationalactionnetwork.net and put it on our board. I see Eustace Applewhite says on the message board, good afternoon, Reverend. I have watched carefully your earth-moving eulogy at Floyd's funeral. That was incredible. MLK could not have written a more powerful speech. Thank you. I don't know about that. MLK wrote some powerful stuff, but I think I thank you for the compliment. And I see the mayor Rodney Jones messing with me. He says the big payback, that's old James Brown song, he's got to get back. I tried some get back. Yeah, I remember when James Brown came out with that song. It was the soundtrack to a movie, Hell Up in Harlem. I was just getting to know him then. I was 17, 18 years old. Got the payback, the big payback. I think the record went gold. Let's go to the phones. Let's start in Chicago with Tommy. Tommy, you're keeping it real with Al Sharpton.
1: A pleasant afternoon to you, Reverend Sharpton, and especially to your listening audience. You know, when January 6th proceedings took place, none other than that distinguished gentleman from Mississippi, Benny Johnson, gave such a robust opening remark that you couldn't say anything because everything he said was true.
0: You mean and Benny now, Thompson?
1: Thompson, I'm sorry.
0: Right.
1: And now, one of the things that stood out to me is when he said how many people was in his particular state that he represented. And for what's going on down in Mississippi now, what's going on with all this redistricting, the sad thing that hurts my heart and troubles my mind is why do we have to continue to explain the importance of the vote? Why do we have to continue to explain that we didn't ask to come here? We were brought here. We were denied the basic humanistic rights. We're running around here talking about hold our money when they are the ones who make the money. I mean, Reb, if there ever was a moment in the time for people to be still and listen to insightful instructions on how we can change this thing around. The ancestors did not die for us to be walking around here capitulating and acting like we don't understand the nature of danger. These times are dangerous, not only for us, but for everyone who's in the United States of America. And they're still running around down south with a defeated battle flag. How many times do you have to keep saying to someone in America that a civil war was fought and black people were used as the same thing that they're doing over there in Iran as bargaining chips? We take away how you make your money, and then you're going to capitulate. And so after they lost from that day to this day, it has been a struggle with the North and the South, and I don't understand. Yes, I do. I understand clearly. Because, see, there are principled blacks, there are confused blacks, and then there's just blacks who hate us to the bottom of their hearts. And anytime someone else can come from another country and start telling us what we have to do or need to do in this country, well, it ain't enough to turn a Negro black. It's enough to make a black person stop and say, wait a minute. People did not die for me to have the opportunity to advance. And for all these individuals talking about we ain't went nowhere, we haven't done anything, I mean, it's just absolutely ludicrous. And at one point you said that's their opinion. But now it's not only their opinion, is our reality. These individuals do not care. And what's worse is that when you don't use the process, if you don't put gas in your car, you ain't going nowhere. If you don't drink water, you're going to die. If you don't eat food, you're going to be hungry. And anytime individuals have messed with all three of them, dumb, dumber, and dumbest, Rev, you can't say that's enough for an individual to subscribe to www.howdumbcanyoube. That's enough for individuals to subscribe to www. It's time for you to get the hell out of America and let principled black people understand and do what they need to do. And with that, well, I'll go because it is so heartbreaking to hear our own people saluting lawlessness. Our children have become murderers. And we're still running around here. A young man just killed the Uber driver. Drive-by shootings. And you don't act like you don't understand the nature of this? Thank you for allowing me to even get this off of my chest and for talking so long. Because, Rev, you know as well as I do, because you're from the neighborhood, there comes a moment where you just got to be still, man. Because the next thing someone does, you have to really ask yourself, are you going to stand? Are you going to kneel? Or are you just going to die? I love you, Doc. God bless you. And for individuals running around talking about, watch this. They have the audacity to say, we're fear-mongering. We're trying to scare people. Well, why would they be taking away the vote? I asked you that last time. Rev, if the vote wasn't important, why are they taking it away? If our rights wasn't important, why are they taking that away? I mean, you cannot make this stuff up. I thank you, Rev, because normally you would have just said goodbye. And I appreciate you, man. And I hope that individuals in America recognize and understand one thing. They're going to keep poking the bear, and there's one animal in the world that you do not mess with, and that's a bear that's hibernating. And America is hibernating because it was white folks. It was black folks. It was Jews. It was Gentiles. It was crazy people that stood up and said, we believe in freedom and we're not going on our knees. Otherwise, how could all those who died overseas be suckers and losers? I love you, Doc.
0: All right. Thank you for your call. And I thank you for what you had to say. I see Eustace Applewhite on the message board saying, me again, as this show is on the air, a group calling themselves Political Insider is spreading a vicious lie about that speech. You need to take legal action. I will be disappointed if you don't. And apparently she sent the story, and they say that when I said George Floyd's only crime was being black, that was divisive and the like. I will send it to our attorneys at National Action Network and see if they distorted anything, so I don't want you to be disappointed. Thank you for the call. You know, they attack us 3 or 4, 5, 6 times. I'll start say a day, an hour, but let me check it out since you brought it to me. Let me go to Philadelphia, Pennsylvania, to Brother Jacob. Brother Jacob, you're keeping it real with Al Shout.
2: Peace to you, Reverend Al, and to your worldwide listeners, man. Hey, look, the last caller, he like the brother from Germany that always say, brother, man, I'm done, you know.
0: Frank.
2: He said, and then he dropped the mic on us, you know.
0: Right.
2: But you know what? Seems like, Reverend Al, the only time that Trump is good and quiet and humble is when he's around other dictators like Putin, Rocket Man, Netanyahu, and others. He always seemed to, I don't know, his conduct is a little more humble when he round them boys. I think, you know, he want to be like them so bad, you know. But you mean to tell me, Rev, he didn't take Tim Scott with him on this trip?
0: I didn't see him.
2: Hey, look, oh, that's right.
0: I didn't see Tim Scott. I didn't see Byron Daniels. I didn't see none of them.
2: But you know what?
0: Where's that preacher that consecrated that gold statue of him?
2: Oh,
0: I didn't see him.
2: But you know what? I forgot. Elon Musk is on that plane, and he don't blacks. So That's oh, yeah. Okay, I got it now. You just brought it to mind. But you know, Reverend Al, I say to America, he don't have to do one more thing to show that this leadership in the White House can do and show the most ugliest racist things that you can do in America. I mean, he don't have to do no more. If he stopped right now, we can go back and see what he's doing. You know, because I thought we used to could say America the Beautiful, right? Ray Charles could see that what these people are doing is not beautiful. I mean, can you imagine, let's take Italian Americans, Irish Americans, or we ain't even going to talk about Jewish Americans because we can't even talk about Netanyahu, that Zionist, without people getting all in uproar. But you can imagine what would happen if they were doing to these people what they're doing to us, right? And I say that to say there never was a time where these people, if you look back, Reverend Al, even on the plantations, they never thought that we was a bad, evil, wicked, monstrous beast people. Because you wouldn't give your child. Would you give Dominique, right, your oldest daughter, that she keeping it real right along with her daddy, but look, would you ever hand her over to somebody that wore any of them traits for to raise them? Our women fed them from their breasts. So don't give me that one that you ever thought. All we got to do, Reverend Al, is what Spike Lee said. America, it's time for the American patriots to do the right thing. Right, Reverend?
0: Do the right thing. I love it. That's exactly right. Thank you for your call. We right up on the break. I'll take more of your calls after the break. Keeping it real. Shout to be right back.

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1: It's Sybil Wilkes with what we need to know. This is the summer of soccer, and the Department of Homeland Security is clarifying its role in the upcoming World Cup. DHS confirmed that ICE agents will be present at various matches across the U.S. to assist with security. While the agency told The Hill that international visitors with legal status have nothing to worry about, they made it clear that officers will be monitoring for those in the country illegally. Matches are set for major hubs, including New Jersey, Miami, Los Angeles. Don't forget Dallas. A controversial figure in the live streaming world is behind bars after a violent confrontation in Tennessee. Dalton Etherly, known online as Chud the Builder, was taken into custody following a shooting outside the Montgomery County Courthouse. This comes just days after Etherly was arrested for disorderly conduct at a local restaurant. While the DA confirmed the arrest, they haven't yet specified who pulled the trigger. In New York City, the sanitation department is sending a loud message to owners of illegal motorbikes. The crush is on. Wednesday, officials used a bulldozer to destroy over 200 illegal mopeds and scooters in Staten Island. Is that in Staten Island or on Staten Island? Wednesday, officials used a bulldozer to destroy over 200 illegal mopeds and scooters on Staten Island. NYPD Commissioner Jessica Tisch noted the police have seized nearly 6,000 of these vehicles this year alone, many of which have been linked to violent crimes. Once crushed, the metal will be sent off for recycling. A win for the Jackson family as a Los Angeles judge ruled in favor of Paris Jackson. The 28-year-old model and singer successfully argued that over $625,000 in bonuses paid out by her father's estate to law firms were excessive. The judge ordered that money returned to the estate. To subscribe to my free daily newsletter, please visit SybilWilkes.com. For all the news 24/7, go to News1.com. I'm Sybil Wilkes. Be informed, be empowered.
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11: I am here, Reverend Al, with Dr. Glenda Glover at Tennessee State University, and I have the Tennessee State University leaders who all want to thank you for being our civil rights leader.
12: The Attorney General of Black America, Ben Crump.
13: Commitment to justice.
11: And I'm probably going to need your help on this legal fight. You know, they shorted the historically black colleges and universities to the tune of about $13 billion. And Tennessee State was the one they shorted the most.
12: Absolutely. Well, let me know. I'm on the next plane as soon as you holler. You know, when Ben Crump called, I don't even question it. I just head to the airport and get the details on the way.
13: Live from the National Action Network corporate headquarters in New York. Keeping it real. And now, America's number one civil rights leader, the Reverend Al Sharpton.
12: Keeping it real, keeping it real. I am your host, Reverend Al Sharpton, and we're back. 1-877-532-5797. And let me say, by way of announcements, don't forget, you really don't want to miss this week's Politics Nation with Al Sharpton, live at 5 p.m. Eastern Time on MS Now. We have a lot that we've got to deal with this week. Certainly the redistricting fights, and we need to break them down. Different states are different, and I'm going to have the people right in the thick of each state on the air. So you had the information and then what we need to do about it. The way they've changed the maps in Texas is different than Tennessee. The way they're going after Tennessee is different than what they're going after in Alabama, different than in Mississippi. How do we break down, and then how do we formulate a strategy that if we can win legally, fine. If we got to win politically, fine. If we got to win in the streets, fine. And how do we do all three? So I'm going to be breaking that down with the principals on this weekend, both Saturday and Sunday, 5 p.m. Eastern. I'm also going to talk about the affordability crisis and this level. Affordability as a general proposition is bad right now. The affordability crisis in this country is bad. Affordability for blacks is worse. And I want to break down the difference between the affordability challenge for blacks and others and why. Because it brings up some of the bias in terms of redlining, in terms of gentrification, in terms of blacks getting business loans. So make sure you watch Politics Nation with Al Sharpton live at 5 p.m. both Saturday and Sunday. And on MS Now at 5 p.m. Eastern Time. Then, of course, if you're in the New Jersey, New York, Connecticut corridor this weekend, come be with me Saturday morning at the Saturday Action Rally. Saturday Action Rally is again temporarily at the historic Mother AME Zion church in Harlem, 137th Street and Lenox Avenue in Harlem, 9 a.m. to 11 a.m. I'll be there this Saturday. And we had just, I just got off the phone. They are working overtime at the firehouse that we bought, and they are about a week and a half, 2 weeks finished. And we'll be having our Saturday rally and moving our crisis department and our media department, everything, into our building, five levels. I'm excited about it. But I want to make sure that we have everything right and get the occupancy papers right so we don't have no mess as we go into the new house of justice. So you that are with us Saturday, 9 a.m. to 11 a.m. at the House of Justice rally that is now being held temporarily at the historic Mother AME Zion Church, 137th Street between Lenox and 7th in Harlem. If you're not in the New York area, you can watch it live on Impact Television, or you can watch it on NationalActionNetwork.net live stream, or YouTube/NAN or AME Zion Television. Whatever is your choice. All right, let me get some calls in. 1-877-532-5797. 1-877-532-5797. I'm looking on our message board, and it says Mayor Rodney Jones is saying black student athletes need to decommit from SEC schools, and those student athletes need to transfer to HBCUs. SEC schools make millions from our young adults. Well, that's true. That is true. And Bruce Turner's saying that part, Rodney. I've been saying that for years. No, that's true. You know, I think some of us get confused when we see the athletes, and then when they go pro, we see entertainers. When we see entertainers, from recording artists to concert performers to entertainers that do Broadway plays or other plays, we focus a lot on the perks they got. Oh, so-and-so's house, and oh, so-and-so has three cars. Oh, look at their wardrobe. And we don't focus on if they're making that amount that could afford the cars and the wardrobe and the stuff you're talking about, then what is the money being received by the people paying them? I really think that's important. So we get caught up with person A got $5 million, but it may have brought $2 billion into the company that's not doing business with us. What do you mean not doing business with us, Rev? I go meet with these companies and say, where you buy your paper clips? We got black paper clip companies. Where do you buy your stationery? Who does your sanitary to keep the building clean? On and on and on. We got black entrepreneurs in all those areas. So if we generate the money, we ought to have some of the contracts by the people in our community, because they hire people in our community. And that ain't charity. That's business. That's business. You pay for the things you need. So why don't you deal with the community, plan in the community that you pluck flowers from? All right, let me go to the phone. Let me go to Al in Rochester, New York. Al, you're keeping it real with Al Sharpton.
14: Good afternoon, Riff.
12: Good afternoon.
14: You made a good point. You took the word right out of my mouth. I hope people wake up and smell the coffee. Jesse Jackson used to say, stay out the bushes.
12: That's right.
14: I tell everybody, stay off social media. You can't believe everything you hear. People walking around, they don't know who they are, how we got here, how we got that far, you know, this sort of thing, and they get sidetracked. Also, the comment I wanted to make, Donald Trump, he's got his so-called list of terrorist countries, but he forgot, he left one out, the United States. We fit the definition of terrorism just like any other country. They kill blacks, they kill Jews, you know, they've been doing it for 200 years, right along, but they want to portray us as being something that we're not. So again, I hope come November, people wake up, smell the coffee, our young generation, and this way we can put an end to all this madness. Okay, I'm out, Red.
12: All right, thank you for your call, and I appreciate you. Let me go to Carl in Florida. Carl? Is Carl there?
15: How you doing, big brother?
12: I'm doing well. How are you?
15: I'm thankful to the creator. My thoughts for today, you know, we're preparing everybody across the country, preparing summer programming for our children. And we haven't invested, I don't believe, in that kind of effort, and we allow a lot of pedophilia and a lot of ignorance to be perpetuated at this very critical time. And I was wondering, had anybody across the country that you know of have invested in possibly trying to do some creative things to bring some relief to our children in their educational process?
12: If there's some, you talking about financially?
15: Yeah, no, I'm talking about, you know, anybody that set up any kind of specific classes, something that you know that has some real content to it, some kind of specificity to it.
12: Oh, okay. I know of two plans. One is coming out of a university in California, and I know that the Sacramento chapter of Nash Action Network is having their weekend this weekend. Dr. Michael Eric Dyson is the speaker. They're going to be talking about that plan. And I know of some people that had come to me from Washington, a think tank, that's come with that. But I have not seen the final plan and how they intend to execute it. When I do, I'll be glad to share it with you. But I think that this is absolutely important. And one of the things that I've said, I've asked to meet with some of the AI companies, if they came together and put together some resources to teach teachers. I think through the American Federation of Teachers, they need to put some resources together for us to do workshops on what AI is and is not in our communities. And Nan has set up some meetings there, because you will see your children misusing AI. You will not be, but a lot of people losing their jobs to AI. That if they became AI savvy or fluid, they could keep them. There's a lot of things we got to do in that area, and I'm on it, Carl. Thank you for your call. Let me take my break. We'll be right back. Keeping it real, Sharpton. Be right back.

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1: It's Sybil Wilkes with what we need to know. The Trump administration is making it a little easier for international fans to attend the World Cup. The State Department announced it's waiving visa bond requirements for qualified ticket holders. Previously, travelers from 50 flagged countries had to pay bonds ranging from $5,000 to $15,000. FIFA reportedly lobbied for the change to help boost international travel demand for the tournament, which kicks off June 11th. On the political front, Vice President J.D. Vance is laughing off the president's recent apprentice-style polling. After the president asked a live audience to choose between Vance and Secretary of State Marco Rubio for the 2028 ticket, Vance told reporters the president has always been fascinated by politics and the competition. Vance insisted that he and Secretary Rubio remain dear friends and are fully focused on their current roles in the Trump administration. Some encouraging news for people in the fight against the overdose crisis. New provisional data from the CDC shows that the fatal drug overdoses in the U.S. fell by 14% last year. This marks the third consecutive year of decline, with reported deaths dropping to just under 69,000. While the numbers are moving in the right direction across almost all drug classes, officials warn that opioids remain the leading cause of these tragic deaths. And for football fans who just can't get enough, Netflix is expanding its NFL footprint. The streaming giant announced it will host the Week 1 showdown between the Rams and the 49ers in Melbourne, Australia. But that's not all. They're adding a Thanksgiving Eve matchup between the Rams and the Packers, plus two Christmas Day games. Now, if that's not enough, the NFL honor ceremony is also moving to Netflix starting next February. Looks like your subscription is going to be working overtime this season, or it may be a good early Christmas gift. 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I'm Sybil Wilkes. 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

0: keeping it real, keeping it real. I am your host, Reverend Al Sharpton. It's Policy Day, keeping it real. Let me bring on our co-host every Thursday afternoon to the last hour and a half of the show to help us see what the policies are and understand clearly what we may need to understand. And that's, of course, Attorney Jennifer Jones Austin, CEO of the Protestant Welfare Agencies of New York and the co-chairman of the National Board of National Action Network, Attorney Jennifer Jones Austin. How you doing, Jenny?
1: I'm doing all right. All things considered, Reverend, I'm doing okay, and good to be with you and with everybody else.
0: Now, let me start at the global and come down to the states in terms of policy questions. That I just want people to be clear, because sometimes we emote and don't really have the content. What's on the table in China today with the President of China, Xi, and with President Trump? Is explain to us the whole ongoing conflict with Taiwan, and where Xi has said he wants to see some movement by the United States toward him in that area. And then we also see that the President of the United States brought all these businessmen, Elon Musk, Tim Scott, Tim Cook, Steve Schwarzman. So there's clearly some business, trade business deals that's being discussed. What is the policy on that? And then, of course, Iran. And what could be the policy discussions that the United States and China can talk about that will address the Iran situation? Give me those three.
1: Well, you know, the challenge here right now, just to begin with, is that President Trump went over to China, and what he's trying to demonstrate to everybody is that, you know, he's got a handle on global matters, on international affairs, like no one else. And what he was trying to do was go over there and look like he's got a good partnership with China. China's going to help out. We're going to figure out, you know, how China can play a role in helping to get us to where we need to be with Iran. And what China is saying is that, you know, they don't have control over Taiwan. They want control over Taiwan. And they're essentially saying that, you know, America's got to get out of the way and be, you know, more helpful there. You know, what we've got is the U.S. continuing to strengthen Taiwan's abilities, its defense powers, and China is not happy about that. And so essentially what I'm appreciating from what I've learned thus far is that, you know, that China, that, you know, Chai is saying that, you know, they better not continue to fund, U.S. better not continue to fund arms, provide arms sales to Taiwan, and is saying you need to get out of the way. If you want us to do business with you, help us on other matters, then you need to get out of this conflict with Taiwan, and you need to stop supporting Taiwan by arming them, by selling them arms and other military equipment. Get out the way if you really want to do business with us.
0: So in short language, the

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1: 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I don't hear Preston. All right, let me go to Lynn in Detroit, Michigan. Lynn, you're keeping it real with Al Sharpton and Jennifer Jones.
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5: F is for a free-thinking black woman who's now bought by the status quo. That L stands for loving and caring for the people. The O is for an ongoing fighter for the homeless. That W is a woman of God, and that is where she gets her strength from to do what she do. That E stands for energizer, and that's what you are. That R stands for revolutionary for the people's cause. Ooh, and that S stands for savior to the homeless people of Baltimore City.
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8: When it's the Real Talk Baltimore Show, Minister Christina Flowers be the host. We talking latest news, we talking trending topics. You know around the city, failure is not an option. You know that's real talk, ain't

Failure's not an option. That's all I need to stop. There you go. Shout out to brother Coy Gilly for bringing in them nice tunes. You know, just shout out for our independent movement, period. Like, we got to just know to shout it out, Baltimore City. In the midst of the belly and the beast, we have to learn how to celebrate each other, right? So, listen, I'm diving right in today, you know, because I'm thinking about everybody, individuals, counsel, talk to me, inboxes. You know, I'm thinking of the Word of God in Ecclesiastes 3. It talks about a time for everything, right? You got a time for everything. And I'm like, okay, it's a time to tear down. It's a time to uproot, right? Okay, we got Keith Scott on our Facebook Live. Keith Scott and them say, tear down. Tear the whole, the walls of City Hall down. Tear the administrators down. Get rid of everybody. That's what Keith Scott say now. We got a thing going on here today. Y'all can tune in because Keith Scott say it's time to tear down. Like, he said everybody got to go. So I got to learn to be the mediator here because, you know, everybody not there with everybody must go. You know, I learned to look at our surrounding politicians as their work in progress. Forgive them, Father, for they do not know what they're doing. I guess I kind of look at that biblical time to consider them some grace and mercy. You know, then it says it's a time to plant and a time to uproot. You know, we definitely been planting a lot of seeds in Baltimore City. When I think about even one of the oldest community leaders in this city, shout out to Brother Leo Burrows. When I think about the seeds that been planted, just birthed off of some of the things he's been telling us. And unfortunately, in a situation like now, I don't know what a lot of the elder community leaders are doing because I don't know. Maybe they working on something behind the scenes. Sometimes they just show up when it's time to show up because right now in Baltimore City, y'all is in the fight for your everything, your legacy, your generation. They are really pushing the needle. You know, I ask God as I speak about this issue to really cover the hearts because I speak in love. You know, just like today, we need to go down to City Hall, 5 o'clock, speak in love, speak in love. Somebody better shout out the love word because you got to have love when you're talking and confronting these individuals that run.

0: and our city or our council people. So y'all know the budget hearing is today, 5 o'clock, City Hall. You get to come and engage your 14 council people. You get to engage your 14 council people. My question to a lot of you guys, do y'all even know who y'all council person is? I'm asking on my Facebook live page as well. And I guess if you want to call in and if you know, do you know who your council person is of your district? Then I wanted us to just be able to go over a little bit some of the responsibilities of a council person. Because people be like, what do council people do? Council people don't do nothing, da da da. You know all of this backlash, back talk, everybody be in their own job descriptions of everybody. So basically, city council members serve. They supposed to be a part of the legislative body. They supposed to be setting policy, passing laws. While they ain't act like they want to pass no laws this week, they put all the laws in the hand of the mayor's lawyer. So I'm just saying, they supposed to be adopting budgets. I don't know if they more like adopting budgets or just taking budgets. I don't know. Like, the budget is there. Y'all do what the budget say do. Listen, it talks about serving the constituents in their district, you know, things like that, where they supposed to be focused on oversight, monitoring agencies. Now, this is the one I'm going to be stuck on for a minute as we talk about behind the walls of City Hall and what's going on. Yes, I'm going to keep having a conversation about this because I don't hear enough people talking about it. So I don't understand how Baltimore City, how did we manage to witness 13 council people up against one council person with nobody supporting or voting on the issue of that one council person? I'm like, wow, where is the buddy system at there? Rest in peace, Mary Pat Clark, when she told me, like, hey, we ain't going against our constituents too much. So maybe it was just not people wanting to go against. But shout out to Mark Conway. I'm going to give him a shout out too, because as we go along in this duration behind the walls of City Hall, will the Inspector General ever have an opportunity to investigate waste, fraud, abuse, mismanagement? And for Baltimore City to have the history that y'all have when it comes to mismanagement, misappropriation, whether it's from the schoolhouses, whether it's from DPW, whether it's from people dying up in these city yards. I'm just confused that when the part of our council people, the biggest part is oversight. Oversight, right? Oversight is what these agencies are doing, how they're performing, how they're using the money. Oversight is a big deal. I asked y'all the question on here. I don't see y'all answering. Do you even know who your council person is? Because some of you guys just talk like the Charlie Brown and don't even know who these 13, 14 individuals is. They supposed to be finding the good in the hood. See, I got some rhymes for them. Find the good in your hood. If you a council person and you really about uplifting that district, that community, find the good in your hood. Strengthen and empower the goodness that's already developing in your hood, in your district. But that's not nothing that we are generally engaged with, right? So that's why Keith Scott say everybody got to go. You know, he said everybody got to go. We're going to get to Keith Scott. Keith going to call in and tell us why he feel like everybody got to go. Constituent services. They supposed to be responding to you. They supposed to answer your emails. They supposed to be acting as a liaison between the residents and the city departments. They supposed to be a liaison for us, y'all. Like when you having issues with your trash, if you have homeless people living in vacant buildings and things all over your streets that you don't want to have, people loitering outside of stores with big trespassing signs, people able to develop coalitions on the corner and do craziness like they do on Liberty and Gwynn Oaks. Like, people just able to do stuff, right? But yet, we have these individuals that represent us as council people that's supposed to be a liaison for us. So, okay, so I guess everybody can sit back and realize, or you're going to have to learn, who your 14 council people is, okay? I got that for y'all. I'm on a roll for y'all today. Y'all better just sit down and buckle up for this hour because y'all need to show up 5 o'clock. If you ain't going to be there 5 o'clock, you need to be on Charm TV, WBFF. Y'all need to be somewhere so y'all can see this type of level of performance, okay? Like, it's that serious. Like, what in the world is going on? We have 13 council people that had an opportunity to demonstrate unity in the community. We talk about unity. We talk about coming together, working together. We have a hard time to do that, right? We have a hard, challenging time to do that. But yet, we just had 13 council people demonstrate the biggest act of division in a city that I have experienced in this past 13 years of awareness. Now, I don't know what y'all been going through for 20 and 40 years, because some of y'all have been running around like the Israelites all of these years, ain't getting nowhere, no time soon. Y'all going to stay frying chicken, doing cookouts, and just the basics. Y'all ain't revving up nothing, okay? So we got that. But at the end of the day, these 14 people supposed to be like representing us, you know? So you look at this situation right now when they had an opportunity, 410-481-1010. I don't want to leave you out the conversation. You definitely can get into it. You had an opportunity, 13 council people. You had an opportunity. Mr. Mark Parker of District 1, I don't have a lot of deep relations with him, but he's district run. He have a large population of homelessness in his district. We got District 2. You got Danielle McCray. You got District 3, Ryan Dorsey, who I was really surprised about some of Ryan Dorsey's behavior during this experience, because he always stood up for a lot of homeless initiatives. And one thing that we need to be mindful as representing individuals is representing our less fortunate, the least of them, the poor, the widow, representing them, speaking for them, which I definitely will do when I speak to these individuals. Because again, I'm naming them for y'all so y'all can get down and understand. Go do your research. Go Google these names, because they may be your council person. We got Brother Mark Conaway. We got Yitzi, you know, and let me tell you right now, the first demonstration of the most highest level of disrespect, and I posted it on my page, Yitzi was questioning one of the agency heads about the numbers and the itemized money when it came to, the Artscape, Arts, whatever. And this young lady pretty much backfired with Yitzi with the question, like the answer, we already sent it in, sir. Like, we sent it in. Don't be questioning us. We sent it to the Inspector General office. So this is already an agency head representative in Baltimore City responding to an axe of our city council person, Yitzi. Yitzi is over here. Let me make sure y'all know what district Yitzi in. Yitzi is in the 5th district. That's up there, Pimlico, you know, up there in the corridor somewhere. You know, you got Sharon Middleton, District 6. You got James Torrance. That's my council person, District 7. You know, that's my residential council person. You got Paris Gray. You got John T. Bullock. You got Felicia Porter. You got Zach. Don't have a lot of round with Zach. And you got Jermaine Jones, who's the council person within my work district. That is the 12th district. And you got Antonio Glover, who is over there in the 13th district. And of course, you got Mama Odetta over here in the 14th district. And when I'm naming these people, I'm going to name them again. I'm going to post them for y'all, because y'all need to really learn how we can engage these council people that really dropped the ball. You had an opportunity, council person, to demonstrate unity in our community, in our districts, but y'all dropped the ball. Y'all had an opportunity to throw the ball back to the people. Like, I don't even want to get involved with this political stuff. Y'all could have tossed the ball back to 14 districts. How many people? 600,000? Anybody know how many people they'd have been tossing the ball to? at least like God say, he would have provided a way out for them. So they ain't got to be on neither side, right? You ain't got to choose to be on a political side, council person. You ain't got to be on the anybody's side, not the lawyers, not the mayors. I'm just going to give it to the people. Now, what would have been wrong with that? Man, we would have been cheerleading. We should have been calling the cheerleaders and having the Ravens that we was able to allow ourselves to be represented. Represented as a people who don't want nothing to do with the lack of accountability and the responsibilities that they are doing and pushing up towards this Inspector General. I don't want nothing to do with Baltimore City that don't have no accountability, transparency. If she can't have no waste watch or abuse watch, she can't track the dollars. We are in trouble. Somebody say shout out to trouble with a capital T. Now y'all can say y'all scared of Trump. Y'all can blame everything on Trump. But if you're not paying attention to what's going on behind the walls of City Hall, then shut me down. Because ain't no way in the world my little 13 years of engaging and experiencing and criticism and visualizing and hearing the things that God has been privileged me to hear and still keep my sanity today, can't figure out for the life of me, how could Baltimore City even consider not having the type of representation that gave you the responsibility to get out of the clutches? I don't know how much shame to put on these council people. I love them with the love of Jesus. But when you think about these 14 council people and the fact that one of them standing up and the other 13 like, nah, we don't want to get, nah, we just going to do this. I'm in my mind like, is it kind of funny or is it kind of sad? It seemed like it's really sad for a city like Baltimore that already demonstrates so much division, whether it's divisions with the funding, the grants, the organizations, how they operate, the grassroots that's operating out of pocket, no support. We got so much scrambling issues when it comes to where is the money? Why is the money not being invested back into the entities that is the grassroots that is growing, that is working? Where is the money? And then you cannot ask an inspector general, where is the money anymore? The power is being taken away from the Inspector General of Baltimore City to calculate and keep an eye on the money. I don't care how many new legislation, laws, or policies get made up to create her a new job. Because now they're going to do a new, now the mayor say, oh, we just going to give her a new job description. Brandon, y'all better snap out of it. Now they just going to say, we giving that baby a new job description. Like, I'm just, listen, shout out to Baltimore City Mayor. Y'all give him a shout out. You know, y'all got to keep it in decency and order. But I'm praying over this this whole administration that God will continue to reign and give understanding and clarity to us of sound mind, not to get caught up, not to get distracted into political entities or issues, because the word of God do give us the privilege and the way out. Forgive them, Father, for they do not know what they're doing. Can somebody just say an amen? That's an amen on my page. Forgive them, Father. I don't want to beat them. I don't want to bash them. I don't want to do, they're not my enemies. But when it comes to them publicly making a statement of that type of division, that type of decision making that shuts the opportunity for money to be investigated, for money to be accounted for. Councilman Yeatsy was asking a basic question, Baltimore City. Give me the breakdown of the money. And this sister gonna come back and say, oh, we already sent it to the law office, or we already sent it somewhere for you ain't get a copy? That's basically, y'all got to look at that. She looked at Yitzy like, oh, you ain't get a copy? Well, we ain't got to give you no copy. We done sent it to the law office, and that's up to the Inspector General. How many of the agency heads in Baltimore City do y'all think, Greg, go down this rabbit hole that they don't have to communicate, they don't have to be accountable for certain money, for certain itemized issues that they're asking for? They ain't got to worry about it no more, because now The law office is going to determine how much we get to investigate where is the money. And if a person can't tell you nothing a little bit about where is the money, y'all better start getting ready because it got to be like an announcement. I can't stop speaking about it because I'm going to sit back and the only thing I'm missing is the popcorn because I don't want to do popcorn in this season, but I am going to do voice recognition. And y'all need to recognize this voice that been speaking for 13 years to see the things and hear the things that's happening now. And if we can't make a terminology or decision right from wrong, why you involved with that messy stuff? Like, leave it alone, you know, and let the people make the decisions that the people need to meet. Let me do that. 410-481-1010. I just wanted my spill out there, y'all. Y'all know I had to give it to y'all like that so y'all could wake up and shake and rattle and roll a little bit. And hopefully y'all be downtown by 5 o'clock. I got to put some backdrop on there because not enough people is talking about this. And then as soon as y'all keep hearing it on Fox 45, you're like, don't listen to Fox 45. Well, y'all better listen to somebody. Come on in, Coy Gilly. When things start going bad, all over again in Baltimore City. I just felt like I need to drop it like it was hot on the people before you come in because I'm not understanding. We need our soapbox. We need our pop-up corners. We need to just do this in love. So we ain't, listen, y'all make sure y'all cover us in prayer. We don't want no retaliation. We ain't trying to, we just trying to speak love and truth to, I don't care if it's the mayor, I don't care if it's the council person. We ask God to cover the things that come out of our mouth because y'all got a tendency of getting mad down there. They gonna get mad, they gonna get upset, they gonna retaliate. Why Ms. Flowers talking about this? Cause somebody better talk about
1: somebody. It's a dirty job and someone has to do it, and I'm glad that Ms. Flowers is doing it. Everything you say, shout out to Ms. Flowers, son. I swear. She's got the bomb.
0: I'll be like, why? I got to say, listen, Mr. Coy, I'm going to let Mr. Gene over here with you because that's an old-time voice there. And I'm just letting him jump right in because Mr. Gene, am I wrong? I don't want to be wrong.
2: No, Ms. Flowers, you are exactly right. When I texted you, I said, can you say referendum?
0: What is it?
2: Referendum. Now, Ms. Flowers.
0: Referendum. Okay, tell me.
2: Okay, so this is what happened. You could steal a whole country. You could steal. Putin stole a country called the Crimea.
0: Wow.
2: He had Russian people in the Crimea, country just below where they have in the war. I can't even think of the name.
0: Lord have mercy.
2: So what he did was he had the Russian people who lived in that country put on the referendum, when they voted, they put it on the vote as one of the items that you read on when you vote, go vote, and they have all those things. If you want $50 million, then say yes and blah, blah, blah, right? So
0: yes, sir.
2: They put it on the ballot. Everybody voted on it, and now the Crimea is now part of Russia.
0: Wow.
2: The United States. So what we did in Baltimore was we put a referendum item on the ballot, and when we got term limits, that's how we got term limits.
0: Okay.
2: And just like and to your point, now the city council wants to do away with term limits, right? But when we talk about a democracy is a government for and by the people.
1: This is
2: how the people can get things done and look at the politicians and spit and roll your eyes at them, right?
0: Mm.
2: And so you have to put it on the ballot.
0: Well, you know what? And Mr. G, when you come, I'm going to let Keith come on in a minute because you got to listen to everybody approach because Keith is out there mob. He remind me of Brother Thomas Briggs that calls in when he say, everybody got to go. Keith, mm-hmm. Keith, like every day, say, look.
2: I don't know where you're going, but you got to get the heck up out.
0: Keith, between Keith and brother Fred Newsom, they like, no, nah, we just need a whole new party. Everybody got to go. But then I'm like, well, you know, some of them, you know, I done had a couple of engagements with some of them that, you know, they just really have good intentions. But it's like they don't know what to expect once they get inside of there. Like, it just makes it.
2: Listen, they know it, but they also know what we don't know.
0: Yes.
2: And we on the radio, it's just like we on the radio talking, but when we come on the radio, this is how we should be talking. Miss Flowers, don't say it too loud because we don't want to power.
1: You know?
2: So we got to whisper so they can't hear us, right?
1: That's why I said that.
2: And I tell you what,
0: Mr. G, you talk about, you say, I got a big mouth. They've been telling me.
2: Miss Flowers, you're talking too loud.
0: I'm talking too loud. Well, listen, let's whisper. I need to understand. Listen, I'm so, I said, look, God, I said, if you designed me to be this way, then I'm going to be this way, because I know even in people discomfort, if they going to really sit back and think, I don't care where your loyalty lie, who you support, who you vote for, but when you see things clearly through the spirit, when God said, I'm allow you to see this, because I couldn't see it 5 or 6 years ago because I wanted to fight too much, Brother Gene. I couldn't stop fighting.
2: Oh, I know.
0: So now, it's like, let me take these scales off of your eyes slowly, because I don't want you going up in there tearing nothing down no more.
2: you know, I got the patience of Job, because I remember you used to tell me, that, Mr. Gene, we ain't talking about no history on this.
0: I need some history now.
2: I said, just give her time. She'll come.
0: You prayed for transformation of my mind.
2: And this is our prayer work. If you pray, you don't have to worry about it. God is going to do
0: yes,
2: that.
0: Man.
1: Amen.
0: And when I go to talk,
2: you ain't got to keep worrying. God, did you get my prayer?
0: I said, God, let me engage them in love. Look, everybody know today, and if you don't know, it is the budget hearing tonight. You do have an opportunity to come and sign up and see these individuals face to face. And I just thank God that I could be on the radio an hour before and go say the same thing in their face. Y'all really messed up. Y'all really made a decision of not including the people. Like, anybody, all they had to do was flip it back on the people. You know what? If Mark Conaway say give it to the people, Isabel already been operating, give it to the people. You had 13 opportunities plus one, City Council President Zeke Cohen, to say, guess what? We don't want no political involvement with this. Let's give it to the people.
1: Yep. And that's why I'm running for city councilman in the next election.
0: Oh, my Lord, don't be
2: a doubt. That's good, though. Good. You do that. But there's another thing, too. Like, but what we have to do now is, like, all you got to do is get a piece of paper and start getting signatures. And
1: I just said that. I attached that petition that we want to know and find out what Miss Isabella Cummins. All of us want to find out. We attached that same petition that she wants to give to the mayor, and they got to answer.
2: Yes.
0: Listen.
2: So thank you very much. Thank
0: you so much. Listen, guys, 410-481-1010. You know, chime in the conversation. Look, we got the mic, man. We got an hour to have the mic, to have laughter, to work through any discomforts that these entities can bring. And I've been a long time of discomfort. So it does me joy now to know that, you know, even in our conversations of disagreements, we still had the respect of one another to agree and understand that sometimes we're not representing ourselves. A lot of times I don't represent Christina Flowers. I have to represent the population of the people that God has anointed me to be that voice for. And that's them. And that's it. That's all. Like, we can't be all over the place. I would like to support everyone and give prayers to everyone. But, you know, one of the biggest things, and we're going to be talking about this as we getting ready to have one of the biggest public demonstrations, because at the end of the day, the same entities, these politicians, people you're voting for, people who is representing you somewhere, and you're sitting down, you don't show up, you don't say nothing. But in my eyesight, the same complaints and issues that we're going to be having on next week, coming through the week, about these mothers, these children, and the shelters, and what they're experiencing, I'm asking the same 14, 15 people that stood outside of that federal building downtown talking about the immigrants, which we pray for, pray for the best for, pray that it all work out. Because while they trying to figure it out, Jesus got to work it out for the immigrants too. But when we have our own elected officials standing in front of a building speaking about the immigrants, how they being treated inside, how they acting inside, but you can't go six blocks down the streets to Falls Way up in these shelters to see how these people are dealing and handling our own. Stay tuned. Don't touch that dial. 410-481-1010. Call in. It's a line open for you. We got the mic, guys. That's it. Whatever the trouble bring, let it come. We got the mic. Let's go, Sean. We got the mic around here.
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0: Yes, welcome back, welcome back. 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Shout out to my A-team, shout out to my supporters, my workers, who is always standing in the gap for me. 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Follow us on our Facebook page and have an opportunity to connect with what we are doing every day, working with individuals. We're going to go, hey, Woody, how you doing, son? Hey, Woody, what?
1: Woody, what's up?
0: Woodrow, then Keith. But it's Keith on, just let Woodrow come on. That's
6: Hello,
0: my
6: mommy.
0: Inspiration. Hey, baby, that's my Hello, voice of encouragement. That's the Hello. Inspiration of life. Hey, Woody.
6: Hey, mom, I like to say I love Miss Flowers, my new mom. She showed me the ropes at the old office. Now we're at the new office. And my goal is to help Corey and everybody and help and push their head homeless one day.
0: Amen. Thank you, Woodrow. Thank you for your support always, son, and the love that you bring upon. Thank you so much. Yes.
1: Love you too, Woody. We
0: always,
1: love you, Ms.
0: Always have, the opportunity to give my team a shout out because the work is never done. And just like even from social media, I'm on here at least once or twice every day, really trying to inspire and uplift our social media involvement because it's really work to do. Shout out, I see brother Frederick Newsom up on here. Call on in because we got Keith Scott in the house. Keith says shut it all down. All right, Keith, let's hear what you got to say. Keith say time to uproot. That's a biblical understanding, Keith. It's in the Bible. It's in Ecclesiastic. Time to uproot and tear down. So Everybody got a route they want to take. What's up, Keith Scott? We the people are coming. Shout out to We the People coming. As soon as they get here, we'll let you know.
1: You got the mic.
0: You got the mic.
7: Here. I just want to know.
0: Yes, sir.
7: How many times somebody got to tell you who they are before you believe them?
0: Oh, yeah.
7: Okay. Now, these people you call government is telling you who they are, but why are we not believing them people, man? Why would you want to say, oh, we're going to give them a chance. Maybe they do better. This was, what? How long has it been? Have you seen better? But we still want to give these people the benefit of the doubt. Okay, they lost their representation. They voted. Okay, the whole council voted not to let that man in, or that lady in the records.
0: Yeah.
7: Why? Because they're hiding something.
0: I don't know. See, that's what's out there, Keith. Like, you know, that question was floating around in City Hall, too. Everybody was even some of the people was asking the question, what are y'all trying to hide? Like, that was a question that was in the monster out there, too.
7: The whole point. Why nobody? Okay, do you think they're trying to hide something?
0: I know. I'm pretty sure. But guess what? That may be for you to talk about and not me. So go for it. You got to let everybody have their voice.
7: They said it loud. Who they are? Okay, they are liar and thieves. They said it. Come on. Once you deny a chance to avenge yourself, and you turn it away, that means you're lying.
0: Mm.
7: How many times people show you who they are? But people, how long it gonna take you to believe these people? They all telling the truth. They tell you who. They tell you they thieves. They're telling you they're liars. They're telling you they're not for the people. They're for themselves. And they support us. They keep telling you this. And people still want to give them the benefit of the doubt. Why?
0: People still, because somewhere, you know, Keith, and I hear you, like, and you deal with, we deal with people, and I'm only speaking from 13 years of experience. I try not to take nothing away from those community leaders that have been doing this 20 and 30 and 40 years. You know, I'm like, God, I am not trying to be a duplicate of an Israelite. Let me get the pieces and the parts that I'm going to get to be able to work with humanity. So when we talk about like-minded interests, we got to give the benefit of the doubt, because it's something naturally in us to see the good in people as much, because you're dealing with different people. You're dealing with different personalities. He's like, and I hear what you say. Everybody must go. If everybody, you know, but it's like you can't keep everybody. But suppose at the end of the day, somebody be like, well, I want to come on that side where they at. Would you turn them away?
1: That's a nice point.
0: That's the question.
1: And they're in disguise.
0: I mean, I asked you the question, like, we can, even as we develop, and we have great strategy talks, and shout out to Fred Newsom, but I want to get this out there, because guess what? If somebody decided at the end of the day, like you saying, everybody got to go, right?
1: Right.
0: At the end of the day, somebody had that hard feeling like, wow, all right, I'm going to get on board with this because this is right. How do you think Mark Conaway felt with all 13 of his colleagues rejecting him? Like, I know that feeling to feel alone. You got to know that feeling when you fighting up against something that you're passionate about and you don't feel like nobody else here. You be wanting to hit. You want to be physical with people. I used to stand outside of City Hall and think about throwing grenades. I mean, this is something that weighs heavy on you. So I don't see a lot of council people as needing. Some of them got good intentions. Some of them have the heart to want to do the things, but I also see the blockage of people with different intentions. I see a lot of council people, instead of focusing on their district and on their community that they signed up for, they always in something else. So a lot of time, this might be the surface. People always say, maybe you should run for council person first. So you got to look at council people as, yeah, they could be real like the slowest, the weakest link, because they also is trying to find themselves in their careers. They're trying to find themselves in what they want to do. They feel like they're going in, they fighting for people, they advocating for people, but somebody might start dangling other stuff around them. They might get caught up in a rapture or something like, yeah, I want to go be governor. I want to go be mayor. So you got people dangling in their ears, things they're going to do it. But you can't believe it. Listen, you can't believe it, but guess what? That ain't going to stop people from trying to persuade them.
7: No, most of them there is to get the paycheck. That's it.
0: Terrence Dick, shout out to Terrence Dickinson of Terra Cafe. I see him up on. You can definitely call in. It's a line open for you, 410-481-1010, because this is what we need. The same thing that these 13 leaders failed to do in Baltimore City. Do we have 13 of us that's willing to stand up on the basic principles of some of the things that we know that already suffers from the lack of accountability. I know my homeless community is suffering right now because of the lack of accountability, because of the lack of oversight, because of the lack of these individuals putting the money where it should go. We should not have homeless people under bridges, sleeping in the streets. No, we should not, and I will say that to the day I die. We can end street homelessness, but we don't know how to come together ourselves to demonstrate the unity that these leaders just disqualified themselves for. So they messed up the process. Let's let Fred Newsom come on in here, because you better come on and tell somebody, Fred Newsom. Ain't nobody playing with them today. Come on, Fred Newsom.
7: Listen, come on, Jesus.
0: Let the church say amen around here. Dude, we got 13 of us. We just saw the practice of 13 failed leaders at one time, not equipping, not empowering the people to demonstrate their power. Do we got 13 people that's going to be like, all right, this is the way we should do this, because we need to put it on paper. And then we take it where it needs to go. Go ahead, Brother Newsom. Fred Newsom.
7: Let me say this. When I hear people talking, it's kind of like somebody's doing something bad or somebody's doing something wrong, but we keep saying, oh, give them a chance, give them a chance, give them a chance.
0: Yeah.
7: But they never pan out to do anything good. I'm the fool. I'm the idiot for keep giving that person a chance, because, like they say, the outline of insanity is doing the same thing over and over again.
0: Think
7: I'm going to get different results.
0: Yes. So that's what it is. Everybody looking for a different result.
7: You're not going to get it from the same people who's doing the same stuff over and over. That's going to be common sense. And the Newsom Nation, Newsom Outline, that's going to be common sense. If you failed me the first time and the second time, I'd be a fool to take you the third time. That's just me. I'd be an idiot to keep voting you in office. You haven't done nothing in year one, year two, year three, year four. But you
0: got to get, you know, I want to say this. I want to take a moment and give a shout out and a prayer. You guys keep Doc Cheatham in prayer. Keep him in prayer because some of our older community leaders that has definitely impressed my journey, you know, and that's something that Doc Cheatham used to talk about. We got to keep a report card on what these individuals are doing. And you're saying it right, Brother Newsom. Like, if we know they done failed us last year, hit it coming up on another year, then they going to go run again. You got to be able to publicly say, listen, I'm in the 7th District. I've been in the 7th District through 2 terms of people running, right? And this same individual that's running, we have no engagement. I don't know what's happening to the discretionary funds of my district, because the discretionary funds supposed to be funds that they use to, again, uplift the districts, really help community initiatives. So it's so many things that is failing me in the 7th district that I know that my council person is not interested in the good in this hood. So guess what? I don't need to sit back and focus on who I'm going to vote for the next term. Because like you said, I done seen enough. I don't need...
7: You have to get them... Keith Scott was right. You got to clean house. Now, you can't do it at one time because the election cycle is every 2 to 4 years.
0: Keith Scott.
7: But you can plan it.
0: I'm going to send Keith Scott.
7: The strategy is planning it.
0: Yeah.
7: Because if we're talking about change, see, a lot of people talk change, but then I sit in meetings, and a lot of people say, Dr. Newsom, why don't you come to meetings? I say, because y'all don't talk about nothing. If you just tell me you had a meeting about change, and I say, if you're not telling me your follow-up meeting, I know you're not going to do absolutely nothing. People
0: not
7: that do things have this meeting, and then once we strategize, when we pick up on the next meeting and the next meeting until the goal is accomplished. If you telling me we're having a meeting to change homelessness in Baltimore, we have one meeting but not a follow-up, and we haven't changed the homelessness in Baltimore, I don't have to change.
0: Yeah.
7: I don't need to come to another meeting.
0: Yeah, you don't want to come. Well, that's how I feel a lot of times about the continuum of care. Like, you know, the continuum of care is one of the HUD instruments in Baltimore City, where, you know, you got all of these committees, all of these groups coming together out of a lot of humanitarian organization, United Way, Catholic Charities. Like, I've been sitting around these people for 13 years. And when somebody be asking me, like, why you ain't coming to the meeting? I'm like, are you serious? Like, do I look like somebody that just pop in and out of the meeting? Or have I been in a meeting? Have I been voiceful in the meeting? You're trying to explain to the meeting what's happening. But again, you have people out here that has their own agendas, and they have their own ways of going after it. So you're right. You know, we do have to sit back and make sure that we going after things like righteousness, because although it's a political arena, we still supposed to be practicing and demonstrating the things that God has installed in us. So, you know, is that happening? Is that something that people is trying to, it may not be something happening if you look at a situation where people just really not giving people the opportunity to thrive. You know, Baltimore City, with us shutting down the Inspector General responsibilities, we are clipping off the hands of so many entities, and we're going to have agencies all over the place feeling like they could spend money, do what they want to do with money, and not be accountable for it, because somewhere along the way, they're getting caught up in the political triangle of where is the money. Let's let Brother Terrence. Is that Chef Terrence? Come on, Chef Terrence. Uh-huh. There you go.
1: Grand Rising. Shout out to Chef Terrence.
0: There you go. We almost getting to 13. We get to 13. Let me know when we hit 13.
1: You know what? We don't need 13. We need 14. We don't need 13, we need 14.
0: Come on. No, come on, Sean. Sean, we going to get these numbers up.
1: You know what?
0: If we can get 13 or 14 of us on the radio in agreement of when we're going to sit down and write the vision and make it plain. That's something everybody's starting to do now, even around here at WLB. Shout out to all the other 15 hosts that sits right here in the seat that I'm in, whether it's Eartha Hurst, talking to the seniors and Smitty, and you got so many recognized voices on this radio. And what's the biggest thing they doing right now? They trying to figure out, y'all got all these voices. How can y'all come together and make a difference? Or all of us just going to keep staying in our own pocket? So we probably at what, four? We got about four people up on here. Where we at, Fred Newsom? Where the numbers at?
1: You know what?
8: We need 14. Let's get to 14.
0: Come on, 14.
8: We need 17. Let's get to 17.
1: You know, it truly is time for change right now in Baltimore. And you know what? As I look at people putting these yard signs out now, I want to go and knock them all down. Because the same people that's doing the same thing for the last 10 to 15 years. It's like a bad deck of cards. No matter how much you mix it, you can't get a good game out of this.
0: Wow,
1: right now.
0: You can't get a good game.
1: It is time. You know what? The city council spoke leaps and bounds when they said what they said.
0: Yes.
1: Okay? They say they don't give a damn.
0: They don't.
1: Okay?
0: They said
1: they don't.
0: I don't know who in this city. How many people in Baltimore City? Is it 500,000? I don't know who in this city.
1: No, we down in the 400,000 people leaving left and right.
0: Everybody,
1: they're not going to tell you the real number.
0: Everybody
1: like
0: should have heard.
1: They're not telling you the real number with the crime. Just like they're not telling you the real number with the abandoned houses. Just like they're not telling you the real number with the homelessness. They're not telling you the real number with our youth. And you know what? You keep seeing the same type of decisions made over and over again. You know, and you don't have to know everybody to know everything. Sometimes you can just look at the basics.
0: Look at the
1: Look at the new school president that they're talking about bringing in here.
9: Common
1: sense.
0: Shout out to Kenny
1: Ebron. If you have someone that has a track record.
0: Might as well call in too, Kenny, because we about to get 15 up on here, Mr. Newsom.
1: Come on, talk about it. Is that we keep letting it happen to ourselves.
0: Yeah. Yeah.
1: I'm going to say it slow so everybody get it that didn't get it. We keep letting it happen to ourselves. Yeah. All right, we cheering for people because of the color of their skin, but not their real commitment or community.
0: Yeah.
1: Okay?
0: Yeah.
1: And that's how we keep getting got. It's kind of strange when someone say they really want you to support them and be behind them and everything else, and they get in there and they put that button on, and then they're done.
0: Wow, it's
1: they
0: like you can't,
1: they can't return your phone calls no more. All those community initiatives that they had, they don't know none of that. And now you find them on the biggest projects in town.
9: Yeah.
1: Okay?
0: Yep.
1: We you know what? I like to have a meeting with no politicians. You know, everybody knows I've been going through some challenges.
0: Yes.
1: We already know in this city, when you actually speak against this crooked power, all right, they have weaponized the city. They're going to send somebody for you, baby.
0: They coming for you.
1: Somebody
0: I already told them this. I said they coming for you. They're going to come. The Flowers, you got to be the one. And that's why I keep saying, Holy Spirit, keep me covered when I speak, because you gotta speak. You gotta put protection, because guess what?
7: Around the truth.
0: As much as you can speak boldly and loudly, because you don't have to ever find yourself in a position, just like I will tell any of them agencies, I'm never coming to you for a grant. I'm coming to you for an opportunity to expand the work that is already being done in the homeless community. But if you choose to never want to give us a grant, guess what? God is going to keep the work moving, because I'm a concerned citizen on top of everything else.
7: Come
0: I might
7: on,
0: not
7: now.
0: Be consumed.
1: And
0: as,
1: the consequences
0: I am concerned. Everybody, y'all want to be scared of Trump. Bump Trump. Y'all better be concerned what's going on right here.
7: You
0: better stir up all of them. Everybody can get on these airways and talk about Trump for an hour or two, but I bet you ain't nobody on these airways trying to figure out what's going on behind the walls of City Hall. So that's the whole point of
7: City Hall.
0: City Hall is on fire. It's blazing.
7: And down at the state, too, now. At the state, too. Don't leave him out, neither.
0: Y'all better figure. Everybody is looking for a downfall. And when you're looking at these agencies from the angle that we are at, we're looking at people losing housing vouchers, landlords getting so smart that they don't want to rent to people because they feel like they got a money pool going in. Yeah. They don't want to rent to people. They trying to figure out how to put people out every day. People getting evicted. We got to start calling on Sam Colgan. That's another thing. Now, when I come to calling names, you got to call down the sheriff department and tap into those social workers that's supposed to be preventing eviction for people. Y'all remember the other sheriff? They say he spent all his money. What's that club up on Greenmount? They kept saying he spent all his money. Melbourne's, they say he used to. They say the other sheriff was up in Melbourne spending all his money. They said he had a name on the chair. What's his name? Anderson.
7: What?
0: Sheriff Anderson.
7: So listen.
0: Now we got Sam Colgan. So Sam Colgan need to come to the table and start talking to some of the black community, because all of these mothers and children getting evicted around Baltimore City with no lawyers, ain't none of our lawyers stepping up to help these families in these shelters dealing with homelessness. So now it's time for Sam Colgan. I think it's their campaign season. He going to have to come to the table and talk to the community, or we going to be going to the next step, because ain't no need, just like you just said, Newsom, ain't no need us keep being insane, right?
7: And no, ain't no need.
0: Ain't no need to
7: get new blood. You got to get fresh blood in the water.
0: You can't
7: keep dealing with the same trash. I'm not being disrespectful. Mm-hmm. Same trash. It's like you got thieves and they getting paid but not doing the job. If you
0: they might not be strong enough to handle it. Like, God might need to provide a way out. So maybe you're right. Y'all need 14 new people, because God might be providing a way out for some of them to get out of there. Because I see some council persons be really broken sometime. I done seen them in the back
1: of
0: the...
1: You can try to look on some of their
0: face. They be traumatized. They can't be believing what's going on. You know, you know, I'm like with Mark Conway, like, ain't none of them your buddies. Y'all ain't go out for a beer run or holler at each other. None of them wanted to support the situation to let the people make the decision to keep. Come on, man. None of them. Y'all better know what's going on. Come on, Miss Valentine. Tell us what you want us to support and what you're trying to get out to.
9: Hey, everybody. How y'all doing out there?
0: Yes, man. How you doing?
9: Good afternoon. What a wonderful day.
0: My name is Angela Valentine.
9: This is Angela Valentine, of the CEO of the Billionaire Girls Women's Club. I'm coming at you guys. I'll be downtown today.
0: There you go. Y'all better show up.
9: I will be there.
0: And Kenny showed up. When Kenny came through there last week, Kenny said, I can't wait to get my turn in line. Kenny just walked up and started talking. Kenny said, y'all better recognize we looking at all y'all faces right now, and we will not be voting for y'all. Kenny got to go first last week. Kenny said, I got to go before it gets started. But Sister Valentine, I know you got some initiatives in the community. Put out there what you got going on, because we definitely always, we want to be on board with supporting where we can support. But we preparing for a war up on here. We looking for 14. You number 15, what's up? You be there today? All right, let's go. We got 15, Newsom. Come on. Go ahead.
7: Come on, Jesus.
0: Come on, Jesus. Talk to me, somebody.
9: So on May the 30th, I will be at, we will be out on Boots on the Ground at the City Ranch. 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We're celebrating the week of Preakness, Millionaire Girls Club, and the Alex Hart Foundation. I work closely with the Fire Marshal's Office, Police Department. I love me some Engine 46, okay? They say
0: Engine 46.
9: I was in a fire. Okay, Engine 46. Sean, give it up for Engine 46.
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9: Baltimore City. That's who I love dearly. So we out there for Boots on the Ground Experience. The tickets are $75. You can hit them up on Eventbrite. Keith Scott, my buddy, he the one that purchased it. The first two tickets. He got his two tickets out of my hands.
0: Come on.
9: And we have pictures. Go ahead, Keith Scott. That's my buddy. It's May 30th from 4 p.m. to 9 p.m. The address is 7613 Dalwood Road, Windsor Mill, Maryland. A lot of people don't know that's the only black ranch in Baltimore County, Maryland. We are bringing the city and the county together that day. And we want all the people out there, all the councilmen, all the executive, police, fire department, citizens, everybody, to let's all collaborate together so we can get these horses through the winter and also to try to move and get them to a larger location. Because these are the ponies that we bring to the city schools, in the city and in the county, and helping teach them about animals. And then we also have my brother Joseph, I don't know if he's up there or not, we also have Charm City Bees, which you don't know, that we make honey, all raw honey. Charm City Bees is under brother Joseph, one of my military colleagues.
0: Okay. All right now.
9: And we also have agriculture that's in Arlington Elementary School. See, there's a lot of things y'all don't know because you can't tell everybody everything because they try to get in your business and they're wrong. Let me keep moving. So you're handing out the horse's mouth. You're not going to get nothing up out of me because if you don't come out there and help support network, don't ask me for nothing because you ain't getting nothing out of me.
0: All right, so Sister Valentine, we got a shortage of time's sake, but thank you so much.
9: Come on.
0: And we're going to definitely keep up with that, what you guys got going on. Y'all got any information y'all need to throw out there other than it's time to get downtown, see you guys around downtown? I also want to make sure, you know, look up Brother Chauncey and Dr. K because, you know, they got this amazing walk that they got going on. You know, Chauncey, I'm sorry I didn't have the flyer, but I know it's coming up. They're going to be walking like 40 miles, and it's a peace justice walk. And definitely reach out to Chauncey Whitehead. You know, shout out to Chauncey. He's like my health mentor. Always encouraging us to do what we have to do. So definitely shout out to Chauncey and some of the things that they got going on. And they are walking for justice from Baltimore to D.C. And Dr. K is all up in there, too. So make sure y'all look them up on social media because they want us to meet with them like the last 3 miles of the walk. I think that's a good idea. You might can't do all 40 miles. You know, Chauncey, they might can't do all 40 miles, but they want to set it up that the last 3 miles, we marching for justice. So that's how community initiatives are support with people. Also, y'all know how to reach us, www.helpbaltimoreshomeless.org. I hope you guys all well, peace, and blessings. Dr. Fred Newsom, you got the strategy, you got the plan. You got Brother Chef Terrence up on here from Terra Cafe. You know, God is just moving in a powerful way through you, brothers, and I'm just excited to be hearing y'all voices because I got my pen and paper. I got my pen and paper. It's in my hand. I got it in my hand.
8: We ready to write.
0: Yeah, we got my pen. We got the pen and paper. So we look for the opportunity. And you give a shout out. Give it out. You got the music coming to beat with us.
1: Shout out to Montebello Dolphins, Percival Mitchell. You guys are great here. I love it here and the staff in here. We all are improving and enriching our youth in Baltimore City. So that's one of the things I specialize in. I want to thank Ms. Flowers, Radio 1, Belvedere Real Care, and all of you all for calling in today. See you guys next week. Love you, Miss
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2: Hi, I'm Elton John. 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

0: country's infrastructure to clean energy. By encouraging local government and state agencies to electrify buildings instead of using dirty gas, we can clean up a public health crisis in our housing and protect the climate. 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I'm a senior attorney at Earth Justice, and I'm going to court to fight for clean energy. 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
14: Keeping it real, keeping it real. I'm your host, Reverend Al Sharpton. Attorney Jennifer Jones Austin is our co-host. Don't forget, I'm on the phones booking Politics Nation. You don't want to miss it this weekend. We're going to dig deep in the different states in this question of redistricting and disenfranchisement. And I'm going to have on the senators and, in one case, the governors on how we turn this around, what it means, what it doesn't mean. I'm also going to deal with the affordability question from a black point of view. There's that old saying that when white America has a cold, black folks have pneumonia. Well, that holds when you compare the data of affordability crisis in the white community and the black community. Both should be solved, don't get me wrong. But I'm saying that we have, as always, a disproportionate negative impact. So watch Politics Nation with Al Sharpton live at 5 p.m. Eastern Time on MS Now, both Saturday evening and Sunday evening. And you that are in the New York and Connecticut and New Jersey area, meet me at the Saturday Action Rally, at the House of Justice Rally that is temporarily being held at the historic historic Mother AME Zion Church, 137th Street, between 7th Avenue and Lenox Avenue in Harlem. We're there 9 a.m. to 11 a.m. I'll be there looking for you this Saturday. And clearly, we have a lot to do. We started kicking off getting our voting brigades ready. I'm going to outline the march that we're planning in Washington for August 28th and give you 2 months. We need to put tens of thousands there where the Supreme Court justices function, live, and work, where the Congress is. We need a new voting rights bill, and we're going to do it on the anniversary of the March on Washington 63. We've done it before. We did over 200,000 people during COVID. We need to do more than that in this urgent time. Also, you that are not in the New York, New Jersey, Connecticut area, you can watch it live on Impact Television, the Saturday morning rally, 9 a.m. to 11 on Impact, or on live stream at nationalactionnetwork.net, or on YouTube/NAN, N-A-N, or on the AME Zion channel. Jenny, let me go back to Todd real quick. Todd? Is Todd gone?
5: No, I'm still here.
14: Go ahead.
5: You can hear me?
14: Yes.
5: Okay. So Tim Scott made that same claim on the Republican side that, you know, his senator from South Carolina, that he's black and he's Republican, but in multi districts he was elected by multi groups of people, making the same claim that they're not going to necessarily vote on race. Now, Tim Scott's case, I do not, let me be clear, I do not consider Tim Scott an Uncle Tom, Quimbo, or Sambo. His policies on strengthening the middle class are often flawed. I take issue with that. I don't agree with a lot of conservative stuff. But he seemed, and one of the reasons is because he's out of touch. Sure, Tim Scott, you won, and you won reasonably well. But that doesn't discount the fact that this still goes on in your state, that when your party sets up these districts and they're left to their own power and nobody else's, they often try to devalue and de-strengthen the black vote just to make sure that they got black people in place that are either going to vote Republican, or whatever they do vote that's not Republican isn't going to be significant at all. And he is not a strong advocate for reducing gerrymandering for party. And they all should be against that, black or white. That's why I take issue.
14: Yeah, well, my problem is that, first of all, I have only met Tim Scott a few times. He's come to even the forum that we do in Washington for legislators. He's done Nan's forum, and he knows Reverend Nelson Rivers, who heads our Religious Affairs Department nationally. But I have said publicly, I don't try to call names, but Tim Scott and Clarence Thomas are humiliating and embarrassing to me. When Tim Scott said, they're talking about how he loves Trump and all that, I mean, you ain't got to call him a name, just play the tape. This is as humiliating as I can see. But on the legal side of it, thank you for your call, Todd.
5: Can I make this real quick comment about Warsh?
14: Yeah, go ahead.
5: It'll be real quick. Be very concerned about this one thing about Kevin Warsh as he becomes head of the Federal Reserve Bank. He wants to cut down on Federal Reserve governors making public comments. That is very concerning because you want those governors to come out and talk about what they're doing. And
14: yeah, I agree with you there.
5: And use Austin Goolsbee out of Chicago as an example. That man comes with facts all the time, and he never steps out of line with the mission of the Federal Reserve Bank. And if you reduce that man's public comments to the public interviews and things like that, then you're reducing the public's ability to understand the immense responsibilities and importance of the Federal Reserve Bank. I'm not knocking Warsh's nomination. I'm saying be real suspicious of anybody that comes into the Federal Reserve Bank and says something like that. All right. I'll talk to y'all next week.
14: Thank you for your call. I agree, Jenny, with Todd on the whole reducing public comments on Federal Reserve. That can be very, very negative in terms of our knowing where we're going and how the interest rates and other things are arrived at, advocated for by the governors on the court. I agree with that. I do not agree with Tim Scott not being repudiated when he repudiates us. Now, we don't have to get into name calling, and there was a time in my life I would call a name, but the only reason I stopped calling names is that I don't want people to miss the point. And I think the point is that what they are doing is detrimental to their community and themselves. Had it not been for fighting in the community, Tim Scott would not be in the U.S. Senate from South Carolina. Let's be real clear. And people like Donald Trump, who he's hugging and praising, are the people that would set up policies that would have never made him possible. I had Byron Donalds on Politics Nation once, and he was coming with all that stuff. And I said, you do understand that you are elected from a state that didn't even want you to have voter protection, that you're living in the suburbs where they didn't even want you to be able to buy a house, and you're in an interracial marriage that was against the law in Florida. So you're denouncing the movement that you're living on the prerogatives of.
15: When I hear things like this, we've been talking of late about the first chair of the National Action Network's board, the late Reverend Dr. Y.T. Walker. And I'm reminded when I hear Tim Scott, when I hear Clarence Thomas, and there are many others like them, sitting in positions of authority that they only came by and got to because of the push and the struggle for equality, for equity, for fairness in everything from education to voting to housing, to wages and basic dignity and decency when it comes to respecting all people as humans and as equals. And so it so often seems that they've forgotten what got them to where they are, and they engage in the crabs in the barrel game plan where, you know, they like to think themselves better than, mightier than, and don't appreciate, no. If we do not ensure that everybody has fair and equal rights, then nobody will have fair and equal rights. And your children and your children's children will be the victims of this. They don't seem to understand that they're not immune from this.
14: At all. Let's go to Jackie in Cleveland, Ohio. Jackie. Is Jackie there?
16: Hello?
14: Yes.
16: Okay, so I just wanted to say that I really appreciate your leadership and everything that you do. But I was wondering that in addition to all of the things that you do, what do you think about having a National Day of Prayer where we humble ourselves before the Lord?
14: I love
16: that. It seems like a lot of people go to church. You do? Okay.
14: I would support that. I would get behind it. That might be something that once we do the march in Washington, that we call a day of prayer and let everybody, thank you for your call, let everybody pray the way they pray, whatever denomination, whatever faith they have. I think that people forget when I say I come out of the the King school of thought, Martin Luther King, it was a religious-based movement. It was a social justice movement, but the name that he gave his organization was the Southern Christian Leadership Conference. It was led by ministers. And Mahatma Gandhi was religious. And I think that your father, Jenny, Reverend Dr. William A. Jones Jr., religious. I think that spiritual people are the ones that are going to have to bring this country back to where mm-hmm. it is. I'm not saying atheists shouldn't have rights and shouldn't be in leadership, but spiritual people, I think, are effective because they do not bow to the powers of this world. They believe in another power that will hold them up, so they are fearless. And I know that things I've done in my life have been based on my faith, not based on my study in political science, though I have read and still read a lot of political science. So I think that that is only faith will make you go up against the kind of nonsense we're facing now, because you know that wrong will not outlast right. So I think a day of prayer would be not only appropriate, it's something that I would work for. I thank you for that question. All right, I'm sorry for Yessi and others that I didn't get to on the phones. Let me thank Attorney Jennifer Jones Austin. Let me thank all of you that called in, listened in, you that called in and could not get through, but hung in there anyhow. Remember, whatever you do, wherever you go, however you feel, tell somebody, tell anybody, tell everybody. Reverend Al told you personally, keep it real. Keep it real.
17: Keep it real.
14: Keep it real. I'll talk to you tomorrow.
17: Keep it real.

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1: It's Sybil Wilkes with what we need to know. The Trump administration is making it a little easier for international fans to attend the World Cup. The State Department announced it's waiving visa bond requirements for qualified ticket holders. Previously, travelers from 50 flagged countries had to pay bonds ranging from $5,000 to $15,000. FIFA reportedly lobbied for the change to help boost international travel demand for the tournament, which kicks off June 11th. On the political front, Vice President J.D. Vance is laughing off the president's recent apprentice-style polling. After the president asked a live audience to choose between Vance and Secretary of State Marco Rubio for the 2028 ticket, Vance told reporters the president has always been fascinated by politics and the competition. Vance insisted that he and Secretary Rubio remain dear friends and are fully focused on their current roles in the Trump administration. Some encouraging news for people in the fight against the overdose crisis. New provisional data from the CDC shows that the fatal drug overdoses in the U.S. fell by 14% last year. This marks the third consecutive year of decline, with reported deaths dropping to just under 69,000. While the numbers are moving in the right direction across almost all drug classes, officials warn that opioids remain the leading cause of these tragic deaths. And for football fans who just can't get enough, Netflix is expanding its NFL footprint. The streaming giant announced it will host the Week 1 showdown between the Rams and the 49ers in Melbourne, Australia. But that's not all. They're adding a Thanksgiving Eve matchup between the Rams and the Packers, plus two Christmas Day games. Now, if that's not enough, the NFL honor ceremony is also moving to Netflix starting next February. Looks like your subscription is going to be working overtime this season, or it may be a good early Christmas gift. To subscribe to my free daily newsletter, please visit SybilWilkes.com. For all the news 24/7, go to News1.com. I'm Sybil Wilkes. Be informed, be empowered.
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7: 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We are 1010 WOLB. 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

0: and Grand Rising family. And thanks for making us part of your morning ritual. Later this morning, futuristic researcher Siddiqui Bakari will take over our classroom. Now, Brother Siddiqui will reveal the truth behind the technology and infrastructure of mind control and algorithmic trauma. He's going to go deep this morning. Also, after he's going to offer some critical insight into the future of transhumanism. But before Brother Siddiqui, writer Simeon Booker Mohammed will break down the latest UFO and alien revelations, including the long-anticipated release of classified documents on the topic. But to get us started this morning, we're going to speak with Holistic Dr. Heru. But first, let's get Kevin to reopen our classroom doors on this Thursday morning. Grand Rising, Kevin.
1: Hey, Grand Rising, Carl Nelson. How you feeling?
0: I'm still learning, Kevin.
1: Yeah, yes, sir. Indeed. And you made it infectious. We're all still learning now.
0: Hey, listen. With the folks who come around today, Dr. Heru, Simeon Booker Mohammed, talking about aliens, and Brother Siddiqui, taking us to a deeper level of artificial intelligence, I know I'm going to learn something.
1: A veritable smorgasbord of learning.
0: Yes,
1: that's
0: so easy to
1: say,
0: speak.
1: Say
0: yeah.
1: That five times fast. Hey, look, but speaking of learning, I've just learned that a mere change of your name in China can get you past being banned, man. You know, so it's just like the old Chinese secret.
0: Break that down for us.
1: Okay. Yeah, let's make it make sense. I get it, Carl. Marco Rubio, that name is easy enough to pronounce, has been banned. He was banned from visiting China because of some things that he had said about human rights and things like that. So they banned him from coming to China, but he accompanied President Donald Trump to Beijing during their summit. And here's how the alias ban worked. The previous sanction, he was twice sanctioned and banned from entering China due to his vocal criticism, like I said, of human rights issues, particularly regarding Xinjiang and Hong Kong. The linguistic shift. Here's what he did. Shortly before Rubio took office as Secretary of State in January, Chinese officials and state media began using a different Chinese character for the first syllable of his surname. So they changed it from the character, I guess, that looked like an R-U to now it's an L-U. And my best pronunciation of it is U B Yao. Instead of Rubio. So this change allowed Chinese authorities to process a visa for a different name, bypassing the restrictions formerly imposed on the original transliteration, which Chinese embassy officials stated only applied to his actions as a senator. So that's what I'm referring to. There's just a slight change there in Chinese.
0: And you think people believe that? Don't you feel like, oh, is Rubio, is Rubio, is Marco Rubio? You know, he's
1: know,
0: a slight right. character change. Right. They just didn't want to create a scene. They wouldn't let, okay, Rubio, come on in. You know, they just want to, you know, use, that's an excuse. Do we really think the Chinese are that dumb? Are we supposed to believe that? You know,
1: wasn't it Aretha Franklin who said a rose is still a rose?
0: That's right.
1: And Shakespeare said a rose by any other name, it's still a rose, y'all.
0: That's right.
1: However.
0: But they try to, you know, that's that thing with, and I guess it's sort of Americanism, and they get that from Donald Trump. We're the hottest, we're the best, we're the greatest, we have this, you know, so everybody else is inferior, so the Chinese are not smart enough to understand that. Come on, give me a break.
1: And those are Carl's words, folks.
0: We already did the disclaimer. Smart, right? Right, let's get the disclaimer. That was us. Those are my thoughts, and not Kevin's, not anybody else on Radio 1, and anybody that's affiliated or associated with our corporate office or the company. That was my interpretation. So big ups to the Chinese for just, you know, that was just a minor, that's just a minor thing to do. Let's move on.
1: That's
0: the Chinese. That's what we're here for. What's the deal? What do you want?
1: Right, you know. Exactly. So, and speaking of that, Iran war hangs over the China summit. They're standing in the shadow of an Iran war as Trump prepares to meet with Xi Jinping. He's eager to move on from the conflict, which is hurting his domestic power and the global economy. And so he's going to have another nation looking over, you know, sort of looking over their shoulder, or at least being a part, being the elephant in the room. And Xi hails the new era in U.S.-China relations, but warns Trump on Taiwan. So both sides agree the Strait of Hormuz should remain open. However, they're saying that it's that Taiwan is the most important issue in China-U.S. relations, and it could create a very dangerous situation if mishandled. And go ahead, make that make sense for us, Carl.
0: Okay, yeah, because China wants to take over Hong Kong. They want to take over Taiwan, and the Taiwanese are really concerned that they will lose the back and the support of the Western countries, including the United States, UK, France. You know, they say they're going to support China, support Taiwan, and China has its eyes on Taiwan. Taiwan is a bustling economic country. It's a great engine, you know. It makes a lot of money, does well, but it's still, China still claims it, but unofficially. You know, the situation between the two countries has deteriorated. So hopefully, it might be a bargaining chip for Xi when he meets with Trump. You back off of China, and we'll back off Iran, because Iran is China's largest trading partner. They sell them more oil than anything else, and Iran sells them at a discounted price, and they get money, and that's what keeps Iran's economy floating. Also, they give intelligence to Iran, intelligence about America, where American military bases are, and who's there. They just give them freely to, well, not freely, but, you know, a discount on the oil. So if he could close it, make a deal, and then go against it. If you get China to stop buying Iran oil, and if China says, well, we'll do that if you give us Taiwan, if you turn away from Taiwan, we got a deal. So I guess that's what's on the table right now, and the Taiwanese people are concerned.
1: Yeah, well, we'll keep our eye on that. They say it's a caravan of CEOs over there, as well as they welcome the business leaders that President Trump has with him too.
0: Trust me, Kevin, the Chinese are not impressed by that. You know, they've got their own business people. They got their own economy, their economic engine, the build, you know, and some of the stuff, I don't say all of them, some of the stuff they just copy from us and build a better product than they do. So that's not impressing them at all. And he took them with him.
1: But the whole world wants to hear what Elon Musk has to say.
0: Well, I'm glad you brought that fella's name up, because Tesla, BYD, the Chinese electrical vehicle that somehow Musk has got the United States not to sell or import. You can go to Mexico, you can go to Canada and buy one, and you can drive it here, but you can't register it here because it's banned. But it's better than the Tesla. So there's a problem. Musk is there. He's hoping that he can get his rockets and Tesla sold. Everybody wants a piece of the Chinese market because there's so many people in China. But China is protecting that market because they got their own electrical vehicle, the BYD, which is supposedly better than the Tesla. So there's a lot of geopolitical shifts going on in those meetings.
1: So then Elon Musk merely has to look at the blueprint and copy the car? I don't know.
0: Well, he probably has at some point, you know, but the people, the Canadians who are driving, the Mexican people who are driving, they say it's way better than Tesla. And they can drive across the board, but they can't register to any DMV here. And that's the problem.
1: Because
0: I'm telling you, it's a lot less expensive than Tesla too. That's the main point. And it's got a better battery. The battery lasts, you know, that's envy, what they call it? Length endurance energy, something like that.
1: Right.
0: Yeah, but the energy, how long the battery lasts before you have to charge it again, that's the key. With Musk's Tesla, you've got to charge it maybe once a day or something, depending on how far you go. But with the BYD, you can charge it up for probably a week, and it fills up faster like a gasoline car. So that's the major problem there with the Tesla, the BYD.
1: Sold. Hey, look, well, in rapid fire radio, I'll share some D.C. news with you. There's a bombshell 554-page report alleging that Metropolitan Police Department crime stats were manipulated. We talked about that yesterday. A 16-year-old was charged with bringing a gun to Whitman High School, and a vigil held for a man killed in Arlington police shooting. And the Preakness Stakes coverage is still going on, the 151st Preakness. I don't know how much you're into that. And as far as the weather goes, it's going to be breezy today, cooler weather still. The temperatures may be reaching 60 degrees, and What are we going to do about that? But that's the way it is, Carl, on the 14th of May. Thanks for your time. Your guest is standing by.
0: All right. It's getting warmer next week, though, Kevin. It'll be in the 90s next week in the DMV era.
1: So I'll take your word for it. The weather is going to calm down. Thank you.
0: All right. Thanks, Kevin. Dr. Haru, Grand Rising, welcome back to the program.
2: Yes. It's a pleasure to be back, Carl.
0: And family, Dr. Hu is a holistic doctor, and he has a protocol for reversing cancer, and he's going to bring some receipts because, you know, people talk about they do this and they do that, but one of the things I like about Dr. Haru, he's got receipts, you know, he can show you the results. So Dr. Haru, you know, as I mentioned every time I talk to you, we always have some new listeners who've never heard you before. So just give us a little bit of your background and how you started, how you came up with this protocol for reversing cancer.
2: Sure. My background is I have a degree in biology and psychology, double degree with a focus on neuroscience. Also have a Juris Doctor degree, and I began formulating herbal medicine over a decade ago, doing experiments around cannabis and cancer. Everyone has heard about some of these stories around people reversing their cancer with cannabis oil, particularly Rick Simpson oil. Those people who have not heard about it, you can just, you know, type that in your Google search and put in Rick Simpson cannabis oil and cancer, and you'll find many testimonials, many different studies around cannabis and cancer, cannabis and the endocannabinoid system. So I branched out in cannabis because there were a lot of illegal hurdles dealing with cannabis. It tended to be expensive, and many people couldn't really tolerate the psychoactive effect of THC, which is the part of cannabis that makes people feel high. So I looked for another plant that might be able to do the same thing. So I, you know, dug into the research of the National Institute of Health, public medical libraries. And I started seeing studies on the leaves of the olive tree, olive leaf extract, and its anti-cancer effects, where I found studies, and these were rodent studies, but they were very promising, showing that olive leaf extract was killing cancer tumors in rodents between 9 and 12 days. I started doing more research and learning about the mechanisms of action of olive leaf extract against cancer, and found many studies that existed. And, you know, I thought it was quite promising. But as I dug deeper into the leaves of the olive tree and extracting the leaves of the olive tree, I found that it not only worked for cancer, but it also had effects in lowering high blood pressure and also lowering high blood sugar. Then I saw studies that olive leaf extract not only has anti-cancer effects, not only lowers high blood pressure, not only lowers high blood sugar, but also kills a great majority of pathogens, such as viruses, bacteria, fungal infections, and also parasites. I found this to be very promising, and it is extremely anti-inflammatory. So because I'd become quite skilled in extracting medicine from plants, based on my work with extracting medicine from cannabis, I was able to extract the medicine from the leaves of the olive tree very efficiently, where I created my own brand of olive leaf extract. It's called Herbal Results, and it's probably the most powerful olive leaf extract in the market based on the results for past decade. And as you said, Carl, a lot of this information is quite new to people. People aren't hearing this information because a lot of the things that are good for most of our people are hidden from mainstream news. And what we've done is being aware of that, we have compiled many different testimonials, video testimonials on our website, herbalresults.net, where people can go to the testimonials page and you will see over a dozen different cancer reversals. And what I mean by that is you'll see brain cancer reversals, you'll see lung cancer reversals, you'll see prostate cancer reversals, You'll see breast cancer reversals. You'll see liver cancer reversals. You'll see blood cancer reversals. You just see all different types of reversals on our website. Bone cancer. It goes on and on. And we documented these reversals. We even had medical doctors who came down with cancer, and you know, they tried chemotherapy, it didn't work, and they ended up trying our protocol that we developed, a very specific protocol to deal with what we see to be some of the pillars of what causes cancer. So we have a dietary approach that deals with anti-cancer, and then we have an immune system fortification approach. And we also have an approach of using anti-parasitics, because what we saw was that there's a plethora of studies connecting parasites to cancer that's been ignored. And these studies go back from 1891, New England Journal of Medicine, all the way up to, you know, 2020s. We have studies on the link between cancer and parasites. And so we treat it as a parasitic disease, a metabolic parasitic disease. And we've been getting...
0: And hold on right there, Dr. Hu. We've got to step aside for a few moments. We've got to take our first break. When we come back, though, tell us why not having a detox? You said it's linked to parasites. Cancer is linked to parasites. Why not just have a detox? Wouldn't that work? Wouldn't that eliminate the cancer problems? So I'll let you respond to that. And also, does this work on other issues as well, like kidney problems? You mentioned high blood pressure, diabetes. Does it work, or it just works, your protocol just works on cancer? I'll let you respond to that when we get back. Mm-hmm. Family just waking up with us 18 minutes after the top of the hour. My guest is holistic doctor, Dr. Hu. He's got a protocol for reversing cancer. You want to join the conversation? You got a question or know somebody's have an issue with these cancers? Just call us up at 800.
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6: The reality is we have again circled the moon with 4 astronauts taking pictures and returned safely for a cost of over $4 billion. The first trip to the moon in 1969 cost about $2.5 billion in today's money value, but the astronauts walked around, placed an American flag on the moon, took pictures, and returned safely. So my question is, what have these flights to the moon produced other than some very expensive pictures and, of course, made some rocket ship investors very wealthy? Has exploration of the moon brought us closer to finding a cure for cancer as numbers continue to rise? Or has exploring the moon helped us to figure out how to feed millions of Americans who go to bed every night hungry, many without shelter? Or is the reality that those in charge of spending our tax dollars are more concerned with their friends getting richer than they are about you and me being okay? This is Reality Radio with Kathy Hughes. What's your reality?
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3: 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This is not a live broadcast. We are not taking calls.
0: It's on this Thursday morning. I guess it's Dr. Heru. Dr. Heru, he's a holistic doctor, and he's created a protocol that reverses cancer. And before we left for the break, question to him, I'm letting him finish his thought, though. But first, I want him to tell us about if it's just cancer or does it cure kidney problems as well, or any other issues, diabetes, and all the stuff that, you know, is impacting the black community. So, Dr. Heru, I'll let you finish your thought, then bring us up to date on what this protocol that you created, what it does for some of the major illnesses that impact in our community.
2: Yes. And the answer is yes. And people can literally go to our website. It's a testimonial page. We have the very compelling stories of the reversals of many people with not only cancer, but also high blood pressure, diabetes, kidney reversal, epileptic seizure reversals. And we're going to now have a section on autoimmune disease reversals as well, in which I'll be giving a lecture about at E-Life Restaurant this Saturday coming, Carl. I'll be at E-Life Restaurant in Capitol Heights, and I'll be giving a four-hour lecture on eradicating cancer and autoimmune diseases. And we will be having live testimonials there as well, people who have succeeded in reversing their cancer, where they have a diagnosis of NED, which is no evidence of disease. We also will have people there who were dealing with autoimmune diseases, and we're going to talk about how they were successful in reversing this. And so we're going to talk about the science behind it, going over scientific studies. We're going to talk about the protocol. We're going to talk about the different elements of the protocol using olive leaf extract. We also manufacture our own vitamin D3 plus K2. We manufacture our own magnesium, zinc, and selenium. And these particular things that I'm naming are reflective of the fact that when people present with high blood pressure, diabetes, and cancer, guess what nutrient deficiencies we're seeing in all of these people? Autoimmune disease. We're seeing deficiencies of vitamin D3. We're seeing deficiencies of magnesium. We're seeing deficiencies of zinc. We're seeing deficiencies of selenium. And this is exactly what the immune system needs in terms of its fuel. So you've got people who've got immune systems that are not functioning correctly because the immune systems are undernourished. And once we nourish the immune system can fight for itself. And we assist it with a diet that does not feed into the problem, right? And then we use these antiparasitics, which are also anti-inflammatory, and we're able to get a wide range of success, whether it comes to kidney failure. And the kidney failures that we're seeing in our community largely is actually due to high blood pressure medication, which is not told to a lot of people. When you look at the side effects of the major high blood pressure medications, they all would tell you acute renal failure or increased blood creatinine, which is basically showing that your kidneys are failing. These drugs such as lisinopril, losartan, so forth and so on, if you just go to drugs.com and put in the names of these drugs and their side effects, you will see acute renal failure. You will see increased levels of creatinine as side effects of these medications. And when we get people to lower their blood pressure naturally without these medications, all of a sudden the kidneys start coming back. And we have, you know, many stories of people with kidney reversal as well. We'll probably have some people call in and talk about that during the lecture as well. But the lecture will be focused on eradicating cancer and autoimmune disease. And we may be adding a third part to the lecture, as I've been getting a lot of emails where people would like me to cover Alzheimer's and dementia as well. So I will do a section of all on to the lecture on reversing Alzheimer's and dementia as well, and giving people case studies. So none of this is just ideas or theories. These are actually case studies of real people who are diagnosed with these problems and who no longer have these issues. And some of them will be at the lecture live. So that will be Saturday, May 16th, 12 noon to 4 p.m., 9033 Central Avenue, Capitol Heights, Maryland. And if anyone wants any information on this lecture, you can contact us at herbalresults.net. We can send you the flyer, or you can call the eLife establishment at 301-324-6900. But yeah, thank you, Carl, for asking that.
0: Yeah, well, let me jump in and ask you this, though, Dr. Hiro, 26 minutes away from the top of the hour. Dr. Sabi says that there's only one disease, one illness, and he says it was mucus. You saying that your protocol cures or reverses all of these different maladies. Is it the same protocol that you use for cancer, for kidney problems, for diabetes, or do you change them up a little?
2: Well, what we're saying is that many of these problems that people have is related to metabolic disorder. So when you have metabolic disorder, you have chronic inflammation throughout the body, which is also fueled by insulin resistance. This insulin resistance is chronic inflammation, have inflammation attaching itself to different parts of the body. And when inflammation attaches itself to different parts of the body, what they do in terms of medical nomenclature is that they give you the Latin name of the body part, Carl, and then they add the word itis at the end of it. Itis is a Latin suffix meaning inflammation. What Dr. Sabi was talking about was he was really talking about the byproduct of inflammation, which is mucus, right? But what we're finding is that the major driver to many of these diseases is actually inflammation. When you get inflammation in different parts of your body parts of your body, they just give you the name of the body part in Latin, add the word itis. I'll give you many examples. So, for instance, you've heard of laryngitis, right? That's inflammation of the larynx. You've heard of meningitis, inflammation of the brain, dermatitis, inflammation of the skin, conjunctivitis, inflammation of the eyes, gingivitis, inflammation of the gums, prostatitis, inflammation of the prostate. And it just goes on and on and on and on. And you find that the majority of diseases in terms of medical nomenclature, the naming of diseases, end with the word itis. And if the majority of diseases end with the word itis, the question is, what does itis mean? Well, it means inflammation. And then the question is, well, if the majority of diseases are based on inflammation, what is the cause of inflammation? We find out that inflammation has three causes. One, infection will cause inflammation, right? Injury will cause inflammation,

0: diabetes, reversing metabolic disease, which, you know, is coupled with insulin resistance, is really telling people how to eat without consuming sugar and without consuming foods that convert to sugar very quickly. And these are called high glycemic index foods that are seen in your refined processed carbohydrates, which would be your wheat bread, wheat flour, white rice, pasta, cookies, crackers, soda drinks, those types of things. We show people how to cut that out of their diet and to institute a diet called a ketogenic diet. This is a diet that is very low in carbohydrates. And you rob the body of the toxins that are actually creating inflammation through sugar. We also tell people to cut out the vegetable oils such as, just the vegetable seed oils such as canola oil, corn oil. All of those oils are toxic to the body. We show people the research on that, and then we tell them to replace it with unrefined virgin coconut oil, which is a very healthy oil. And you start seeing the inflammation go from people's bodies. You see people start to lose weight, and then they'll take olive leaf extract, which is anti-inflammatory and anti-parasitic. You see people literally losing weight, doing detoxes. Their blood pressure numbers go down. Their blood sugar numbers go down. Their cancer markers go down. Their tumor sizes start to shrink. And lo and behold, you've got somebody who's now a healthy person who used to have metabolic syndrome. And we're seeing, you know, results in these diseases between 30 days and 3 months.
1: And hold that thought right there, 29 minutes away from the topic. Hold that thought right there, Dr. Heru. I got to interrupt you because you mentioned several things, and I'm getting tweets. People send me tweets to ask you about. One was about weight loss, because you mentioned that about three times. The person says, is it true that losing weight will solve many of the medical problems?
0: Yeah, I mean, it solves many medical problems, because a lot of your weight problem is the fact that you are insulin resistant. People should, and when you come to the lecture, I'm going to break it down so that people can understand. All my lectures, I explain it so an eight-year-old can understand. But you have to understand what insulin does. Insulin is a hormone that serves a few purposes. One of its main purposes is to transport glucose, sugar, from the blood into the cell for energy. The human body uses two sources of energy. It uses sugar first, glucose first, and then it uses ketones second. So once the sugar reserves in the body are actually used, it takes about 12 hours from the time that you eat for the body to transition over from burning sugar to burning fat or burning ketones. The problem, Carl, is that most people, particularly in America, do not go 12 hours without eating, which means that the body has never transitioned over from burning sugar to burning fat. So you have to wait about 12 hours for the body to transition to burning fat from your last meal. But most people will eat another meal before the 12 hours is up, which means that they stay in a sugar burning mode, which is also fat storage mode. So when the body is burning sugar for energy, it is storing fat. This is a very important thing for people to realize. So imagine, for the last 50 years of your life, you've been storing fat 24 hours a day because you haven't gone 12 hours without eating. So what we do is we help people reverse insulin resistance by going into what you call intermittent fasting, which is just time-based eating. So you would pick a time throughout the day, a window throughout the day based on your schedule. And you stick with this window. You try not to make this window more than 8 hours, right? Some people do 6 hours. Some people do four. Myself, I do a four-hour window to eat every day. And what happens is that the rest of the hours outside your window to eat, you do not eat food. You will drink, I'll drink water with lime in it, but my body then goes into a state of fasting after 12 hours. And because I do about 20 hours of fasting, if you just do the math on that, 12 hours from the last meal gives me another 12 hours to be burning fat. So what happens is that you end up burning fat without even doing exercise if you go more than 12 hours without eating. And so if people do what you call a 16-8, which is 16 hours, no food, 8 hours food per day for the 24-hour day,

0: happens is that your body gets many hours of fat burning where insulin is not triggered, where you're not into fat storage. So what has happened is that people put on weight over time because they keep triggering their insulin, which causes the body to go into a fat storage mode for 12 hours. And if people just learn this, people on our website have lost weight in the order of 40 pounds in 2 months, 60 pounds in 3 months. And it's quite dramatic. People started getting their 21-year-old bodies back, Carl. We have many of those testimonials as well. And then when you get people into this mode of fat burning, which is due to the intermittent fasting and changing your eating schedule, what happens, and you'll notice, is not only are you losing weight, but your blood sugar numbers start going down. Your blood pressure numbers start going down. Your kidney failure numbers start going down. Your autoimmune disease flare-ups start going down. And it has a lot to do with the diet and also making your body more insulin sensitive through time-based eating. This is very important. And many people are not going to tell you this, but guess what? Fasting is free. No one can make money from you fasting. So people don't know about the science of fasting and what it does to the body, how it helps you keep young, and how to ward off diseases. And so we'll cover that as well, because that is part of our protocol.
1: All right, hold that thought there. We got to step aside, get caught up with the latest in the news, traffic, and weather in our different cities. Before we go, though, another tweet. Twitter wanted to know about your protocol. I'll let you respond when we get back. Do you have to continually take it, or once you've taken it and the issue has gone away, do you have to maintain it, or just one and done, or do you have to stay on the protocol? I'll let you respond to that when we get back. Family, just join us. Our guest is a holistic doctor. Dr. Heru is going to be in Washington, D.C. area this weekend. He'll tell you more about that as well. You got questions for him right now? You've got an issue, a health issue? Don't be shy. Don't be bashful. Reach out to us at 800-450-7876. And we'll take your phone calls after we check the news, traffic, and weather. That's next.

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1: 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We encourage you to listen in. It's a show where after the talk, you got to take action. And if you're a person who wants to take action, this is the show for you.
2: Hi, I'm Martha Stewart. 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
0: Or wherever our country needs us tomorrow, we always remember the land we call home. 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The few, the proud, the Marines.
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3: 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He has rhabdomyosarcoma, a soft tissue cancer. 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
6: And Grand Rising family, thanks for waking up with us on this Thursday morning with our guest, holistic doctor, Dr. Heru. Dr. Heru has a protocol that reverses cancer, and also now he's talking about diabetes, kidney issues as well. Now they're looking into dementia as well. He's going to be in town. He's going to be in Washington, D.C. area, the DMV, at eLife Restaurant this weekend. We'll tell you more about that. But questions you would like to, you got a question, you got a health concern, as again, you don't have to use your real name either, but take advantage of his expertise. And if you're even being treated, you need to get it all. Always get a second opinion when it comes to your health. You can use that Dr. Heru as a sounding board, and you can reach him this morning at 800-450-7876. Before we go back to that, let me just remind you, come up later this morning and speak with futuristic researcher Brother Siddiqui Bakari. Going to go deep with Brother Siddiqui. Also, but before we engage with Brother Siddiqui, Simeon Booker Muhammad, he's a writer. You know, probably know his dad, this famous dad who wrote for Jet and Ebony, Simeon Booker. Well, Simeon Booker Muhammad, a member of the nation, and he's been following these UFOs and aliens, and there's been an update now because they're slowly releasing these classified documents about UFOs and aliens. He's going to bring us up to date. And tomorrow's Friday, and we can give you a chance to free your mind. Now, all that means is think for yourself. We turn the program over to you, and we want to hear from you. Join us for our Open Phone Friday program, again, prompt at 6 a.m. Eastern Time, right here in Baltimore on 1010 WOLB, and also in the DMV on 1450 WOL. So, Dr. Heru, the tweeter wanted to know that if they start your protocol, do they have to continue on that for the rest of their life, or is it one and done? How does that work?
7: No, it's a lifestyle change. So, for instance, if part of your problem is insulin resistance and it's manifested into diabetes, what you're not going to do is get your A1C to 5.7 or below. Let's say it was a 10 and you get it to 5.7 or below. And all of a sudden now you're going to stop the intermittent fasting, which is the time-based eating, and you're going to stop the ketogenic diet, and all of a sudden you're going to start eating cake, cookies, crackers every day. The problem is going to come back. You cannot go back to feeding your body the same things that caused the problem in the first place. I think what's happened is that the health industry has given people the wrong impression on what health really is. Health is a daily, daily ritual. And so what happens is that some people have been taught through mainstream media and just social engineering that you can have a health problem and all you got to do is pop a pill. You pop the pill, and then when your numbers look good, you can, go back to what it is that you were doing. So no, there is no magic pill you're going to take or anything. What you're going to do is you're going to understand the cause of the disease. So the difference in what we do at Herbal Results is we tell people the cause of the disease. We verify it. We show people the studies. We show people the results of how you can use understanding the cause of the disease to actually reverse the disease. Once you understand this, you don't go back to the same habits and activities that you were engaged in because you think that there's a magic pill that you can pop. The only people who benefit from the magic pill theory are the people who are selling you these pills, right? Because you, in your mind, as the sick person, think that the salvation is from taking these pills, and all of a sudden now your life is okay and you don't have to worry about your habits and the things that you're consuming. And no, that is not our approach. Our approach is to reorient you into healthy activities, healthy habits, and using natural herbs when you can, in terms of anti-inflammatory herbs on a regular basis. As it says, let your medicine be your food, let your food be your medicine. So, no, the answer is not that you can just get a reversal and then you can go back to your old ways and you'll be fine forever. No, it's just like muscle, right? The way you maintain muscle is literally maintain muscle. It's not a magic pill you're going to take to be, you know, in shape. It's daily activities, daily habits. And so once we get people to reorient their thinking, you'll see how resilient the body is and people can start living long, fruitful lives that increase the quality of life as you age because you understand that you need to be engaged in activities of being outside in the sun so you can, you know, increase your vitamin D levels. Take vitamin D supplements if you need it. You take magnesium supplements if you need it. You take anti-inflammatory herbs like olive extract if you need it. And then most importantly, you cut out sugar from your diet. If you keep adding sugar to your diet, eventually you're going to have chronic inflammation, and then you're going to have a disease with the word itis at the end of it, or they can tell you have diabetes or high blood pressure, which is caused by inflammation of the arterial walls. And this inflammation largely is coming from sugar and vegetable oils. So,
6: yeah, and hold that thought right there, because 12 away from the topic. I got another. Let me get this other tweet in there. The tweeter wanted to know what your thoughts around black seed oil.
7: Black seed oil is also called Nigella sativa. It's very good. It's an anti-inflammatory herb as well. It comes from black cumin, and it is actually one of the optional products that people can take in our cancer reversal protocol.
6: Oh, good. So what are the other products in there? Because you mentioned something to do with cannabis. I didn't catch all of it earlier this morning. And for the latecomers, yeah, too, or just waking up, Dr. Haru, tell us what's in this protocol that you have that reverses cancer.
7: So, okay, there's a three-pronged protocol. The first prong is diet. So, therefore, we reform a person's diet by intermittent fasting, literally telling people you should not be eating all day long, triggering insulin. You're going to pick a window to eat, preferably a 6 to 8 hour window. Before the 6 hour starts and after the 6 hours end, you do not eat. You eat everything you need to eat within the 6 to 8 hour window. And this food should be anti-inflammatory, ketogenic food. And if anyone has questions about that, just Google ketogenic food list. Right. But it's basically a low carbohydrate, anti-inflammatory, no processed foods diet. And so that's the first prong. We attack the diet, what you're feeding your body. We look at nutrition. It's very important. It's actually probably the most important thing because people eat every day. You should be eating the right things and you shouldn't be eating things that fuel disease. And the main fuel of these diseases is sugar causing inflammation. Okay, so that's just key. And so when you can identify the foods that convert to sugar in the body, which is the high glycemic index foods, which is the processed carbohydrates, you stay away from those, you're 50% there, okay, in terms of health. All right. The second prong of our cancer eradication and autoimmune eradication program is in protocol is immune system fortification. the part of the immune system that wards off cancer is called your killer T cells. Well, your immune system has a main nutrient, and that main nutrient that fuels the immune system is vitamin D, which we get from the sun. People are out in the sun so much. And so during the winter time, you have the highest rate of all-cause mortality during the months of December, January, and February. And these are the winter months when there's the least amount of sunshine and people are not outside because it's too cold to be outside. So people have weakened immune system during these months because of low vitamin D. And lo and behold, that's what they call flu season. Not flu season, it's actually low vitamin D season, where your body's vitamin D levels are so low that it's susceptible to all types of opportunistic infections and illnesses. And that's why the CDC says during these months, December, January, and February, is the most increased rates of when people die for all causes. It's very important for people to know. About 90% of people who come in with diabetes, high blood pressure, and cancer are all suffering from deficiencies in the main nutrients for the immune system. Number one, vitamin D3. So we've created our own vitamin D3 and K2 because most of our people are deficient. Most of our people have vitamin D levels below 20. Right. And even the medical system's numbers, I believe, are too low. They say between 50 and 100 is what is normal vitamin D levels. I don't agree with that. But most of our people are actually walking around below 20, and a lot are walking below 10. So if you have a vitamin D level below 10, the other day I met a woman with Hashimoto's disease, which is a thyroid disease, hypothyroid disease. And her vitamin D levels was 2, Carl. And your levels need to be, in my opinion, around over 100. And they'll try to cut you off at 100, but that'll be part of the lecture. So that's the means.
6: Yeah, and hold that thought right there, because, you know, we're racing the clock here. We're coming on break. But I got a tweet from Keith out in Myrtle Beach, South Carolina, has a question for you. Also, I want you to give us some receipts. You know, tell us about some of the people that you've worked with and the results as well and how long. But before that, as I mentioned, Keith in Myrtle Beach's question is, what are the effects of drinking cold water?
7: Okay, before I answer, I just want to finish the third part, and I'll get into that. The third part of the protocol is anti-parasitics and anti-inflammatory herbs, starting with the olive leaf extract, black seed oil. You can also take garlic. You can take ginger. You can take Artemisia annua. You can take neem. You can take moringa and cilantro. So we give people a list of different anti-inflammatory herbs that they can take. You can take ivermectin and you can take mebendazole. As a matter of fact, Carl, I don't know if you're aware of this, but the state of Florida has started a cancer innovation fund in 2025. And in that innovation fund, they have put aside over $100 million to start studying cancer and antiparasitics. Isn't that very interesting? So we've been ahead of the curve for so long, and people are starting to catch up in terms of institutional bodies and governmental bodies are starting to look at this very seriously. So the state of Florida has spearheaded that. In terms of cold water, it's best to drink room temperature water because the cold water can shock the system. But, I mean, it's not as much of a concern as drinking something such as soda, which is basically liquid sugar, which is going to cause chronic inflammation throughout the body. So I would not worry about the temperature of water as much as the sweetness of the liquids that you're drinking, because if you're drinking any liquids with sugar in it, you are basically bombarding yourself with sugar because it's liquid form. It has a 99% absorption rate. Liquids do not go through the digestive process. They go straight to absorption. And you get a rush of sugar into your body, which then releases insulin. And this is what causes insulin resistance when people constantly feed their cells with sugar. And the most dangerous form of sugar is the liquid form of it. So that's what I would tell people to pay more attention to. These fruit drinks, these soda drinks are all toxic to the body. because
6: and we come up on the break, but let me ask you this though. What about, you know, summertime's coming, you know, Kevin's talking about it's cold, it's gonna be 90 degrees in DC next week. What do you do on a hot day? You know, you saying you don't take a cold drink, you got to drink something warm. Okay, I'll let you explain. Hold off though right there, Doc. We got to take a short break. We got to check the traffic and weather. When we come back, I'll let you explain that. And also, I want you to share with us, because, you know, some people are doubting Thomas's out there. Share with us some of the receipts, some of your patients that you worked with, and reverse some of their issues as well. Family, just join us. Our guest is Dr. Haru. He's a holistic doctor. He's going to be in Washington, D.C. area this weekend, and he's created a protocol for reversing cancer and other issues, as well, medical issues as well. How to reach us, 800-450-7876. And we'll take your phone calls after we check the traffic and weather is next.

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0: 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We are 1010 WOLB. Carl Nelson's views and opinions are his own and are not necessarily those of the staff and management of Radio 1, its sponsors, or advertisers. The following is a replay of this morning's Carl Nelson Show. 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No phone calls, please.

0: And Grand Rising family, thanks for waking up with us on this Thursday morning. Our guest, holistic doctor, Dr. Heru. As I mentioned, Dr. Heru is going to be in the D.C. area this weekend, and he'll tell you more about that before we let him go. Amon Bachel will be speaking with Simon Booker Mohammed. He's a writer. We're going to talk about UFOs and aliens as well. But before that, before we left for the traffic and weather update, my question to Dr. Heru is about summertime. It's going, you know, it can get real scorching hot. And it's going to be the world's getting warmer, as they say. It's getting hotter. So what do we drink? He says we shouldn't drink cold drinks. So rule out a cold one. You know which ones I'm talking about. Cold water, rule that out. And also in that vein too, got a tweet from Atlanta in the same vein. And the tweeter says, what does Dr. Heru recommend that the average person that is used to drinking sodas or fruit juices as usual part of every meal used to substitute for them? And what does he drink instead himself? So all those questions about drink, Dr. Heru, I'll let you respond.
1: Yeah. So those are great questions. And as I said before, the temperature of the drink is not a big issue. What is in the drink is the bigger issue, right? So if the drink contains sugar, that is the most dangerous thing that can be in the drink, because you're going to really wreck your metabolic system by triggering insulin repeatedly throughout the day, which is over time going to give you insulin resistance, is what they're, you know, calling diabetes, right? And so,
0: and hold that thought for a second. Does that include juices like pineapple juice directly from the pineapple, or apple juice from the apple, and orange juice from an orange?
1: Yeah. So if you already have metabolic disorder, which most people do have, fruit juices are not going to help you, because juices are the sugar in the juices is sucrose, which is glucose and fructose. And so when you get that rush into your body, you're going to have a big problem with your insulin. And so people who are metabolically compromised, who have high A1Cs over 6.3, I would say, fruit juices are going to actually harm you. But if you want to eat the fruit, that is much better, because you're going to have a slower release of the glucose and the fructose because of the fact that the fruit has fiber in it. So I would tell anybody, if you do want fruit, or you want to taste the fruit, eat the fruit itself as opposed to drinking the juice. And many of these juices, they have added sugar, even if it says they didn't add sugar. They add a certain amount of sugar that, you know, they don't report, but it'll give you a big sugar rush. And so I would tell people to stay away from that. But the temperature of the drink is not what's important. What is in the drink is what is important. So you can have something cold to drink when it's hot, and particularly if it's cold water. That is not going to be as deleterious to your system as actually drinking, let's say, warm orange juice or warm soda. A warm drink with sugar in it is going to be much more harmful than drinking cold water, right? So cold water is the lowest thing on a totem pole for you to worry about in terms of your health. What do I drink, which is a great question? I drink water with lime in it. So what I do is I take a fresh lime and I cut it in half, and I squeeze the lime into the water, and that's how I drink my water, and it's extremely refreshing. And that's what I do during my fast as well. When I'm fasting, I drink lime water. And actually, that's the only type of water I drink. And I add the
0: what
1: lime.
0: Does the lime do, though, Doc?
1: So the lime has vitamin C, and the lime helps to alkalinize the body. And it actually improves the taste of the water. I would recommend it to anyone to try it today, and I think you'll be pleasantly surprised.
0: Yeah, because most of us drink lemon.
1: For the break.
0: Is there a difference if you're drinking?
1: Yeah, you can take lemon as well and squeeze the lemon in. I just prefer the taste of lime over lemon. But both things will be the same thing.
0: Listen, we're racing the clock here. It's five after the top of the hour. We got Dr. Brother Simeon Booker Mohammed on deck. But before, I want you to give us some receipts, because, you know, we hear what you're saying.
1: And I'm glad.
0: Go ahead.
1: I'm glad you asked that question. That is a beautiful question, and I'm so happy that you asked for receipts. And this should be the standard, by the way, for everybody, Carl, that whenever anyone comes to you to talk about health, or you go to any healthcare provider, whether they be a doctor, a nurse, they're a holistic doctor, whether they're an allopathic doctor, do not get fooled by titles or degrees. Expertise must be measured by the quality and consistency of results. And I'm going to say that again, expertise must be measured by the quality and consistency of results, not titles, not what institutions people are affiliated with, and so forth. You should know their result. Who have they seen in the last 365 days who have used their interventions and have gotten, you know, reversals of their diseases? Everyone should ask their doctors this. I don't care if you go to Johns Hopkins. I don't care if you go to Kaiser Permanente. I don't care where Mayo Clinic. You should ask your doctors if you've been diagnosed with cancer or high blood pressure, diabetes, whatever it may be. Who have you treated in the last 365 days who reversed their illness? And can you provide me with references? And I'd like to be able to speak to these people. Everyone has a right to ask this question, because they ask us these questions when you try to get a job, right? They ask you for referrals. So we should be able to ask anybody who's talking about health, can I get referrals to the people that you treated in the last 365 days who have been successful with what you're saying? Okay, whether it be chemotherapy, radiation, surgery, any type of pharmaceutical drugs, you should be able to ask for references. So you've asked me for references, and I'm going to provide them. And everyone, just go to herbalresults.net. That's the most important thing that you can do with everything that I'm saying. Go to herbalresults.net, and then you go to testimonials. Go to that tab there. And let's just read some of these testimonials real quick. I'll do it in 30 seconds. We've got Crawford Peterson, who was diagnosed with stage 3 prostate cancer. He had tumors that covered 97% of his prostate. He did not do chemotherapy or radiation or surgery. He did the Herbal Results Cancer Eradication Protocol. His PSA went from 150 to 0.1, 2.1 within a few months with no evidence of tumor, and he's been declared cancer-free. Okay, and the interview with Crawford Peterson is a video interview where you can see him, and he's talking to me, and he's telling his story of his cancer reversal using the Herbal Results Protocol, particularly the olive leaf extract, intermittent fasting, and the immune system fortification. You see him holding the olive leaf extract bottle. The next one is Zach Richardson, stage 4 esophageal cancer. He was given 90 days to live. He did the Herbal Results protocol, and within a few months, he was diagnosed, no evidence of disease. And you see him going from the picture in his hospital bed to being healthy, holding a bottle of the olive leaf extract on our website. He tells his story. We have Tabia Yutunde, stage 3 uterine and endometrial cancer, and she became cancer-free after taking the Herbal Results olive leaf extract. But Velma Samuel, out of Virgin Islands. So let me just tell you where some of these people are from. Crawford Peterson, the first man I told you about, is out of New Jersey with the prostate cancer reversal. Zach Richardson is out of Tallahassee with the stage 4 esophageal cancer reversal. Tabia Yutunde with the stage 3 endometrial cancer reversal is out of Oklahoma. Out of the U.S. Virgin Islands, Zelma Samuel with her breast tumor reversal is on our website. We have Dr. Charles Harrigan out of the Virgin Islands as well. He came.
0: We're going to have a cut there because we're running out of time, Dr. Heru. Can you give us the information where you're going to be this weekend? And is it going to be, people want to know if it's going to be streamed?
1: Absolutely. Yes, absolutely. Just so people know, there are many, many of these reversals that you can see on the testimonials page. But this weekend, we will be at eLife. Okay, and this is very important for people to attend this. This could be life-saving information. We'll be covering eradicating cancer and autoimmune diseases, and I'll also be adding Alzheimer's and dementia. To just give people a clue, do you know what the other name for Alzheimer's is, Brother Carl?
0: No, I don't. Fill us in.
1: Oh, type 3 diabetes.
0: Say that again?
1: See how all this comes together? One of the other names for Alzheimer's is type 3 diabetes. I'm going to get into it, and anyone can just look up online type 3 diabetes, you see Alzheimer's. You basically got inflammation of the brain. So we're going to talk about that, and this is why I say the diet is so important. We're going to talk about these statin drugs also, which have the side effect of causing dementia. And we're going to talk about it, and we're going to show you. Chapter and verse. We're going to show you the drug side effects panels for all of these drugs and the problems that they're actually causing, and you taking them so you don't even know that these drugs are causing these side effects. Impotence. A lot of these high blood pressure medications cause impotence, and a lot of men don't know this. A lot of them cause kidney failure. A lot of people don't know this. A lot of these drugs cause dementia. A lot of people don't know this. I'm going to show it. And it's not going to be words from Heru. It's going to be words from the drug companies themselves. And they're going to show you the list of these side effects. And we're going to go over it. And I'm going to train people how to be able to do it for themselves. So you're going to want to come on Saturday, May 16th to eLife, 9033 Central Avenue, Capitol Heights, Maryland. We're going to be there from noon to 4. We start there noon sharp. I will be starting noon sharp. And we're going to be going over the science. We're going to be going over the solution. We're going to go over everything that you need to do to be able to address reversing these diseases. And I'm going to end with this, Carl, because I know you've given me a little bit more time than was slated, that we've been able to get these disease reversals, Carl, with particularly cancer. And people are saying it on the website when, you know, you go to the testimonials. People are spending $300 in reversing their cancer. The most recent cancer reversal that we've recorded is last Sunday with a gentleman named Marua Thomas, who is 51 years old, who had cancer of the throat. He had throat cancer, and we show pictures of the tumor actually in his throat. He's out of Chicago, and he did a protocol for 2 months, and after 2 months, his doctor came to him and literally said, quote, unquote, well, it looks like you've cured yourself of cancer. We can't detect any more cancer in your blood. Congratulations.
0: What a story.
1: The doctor didn't sit down with Marua and ask him exactly what he did. But what we did, and I'm going to end with this, he was able to show that his cancer was reversed by spending $300. But he also did get surgery and did some procedures early on, and his bill was $250,000.
0: Oh, wow. But listen, we got to run because we're way over time here, Dr. Heru. I just want to thank you, and we'll see you out there at eLife on this weekend on Saturday. Thank you.
1: Absolutely. Thank you, Carl.
0: All right, Dr. Heru calling us. He's a holistic doctor. And again, check it out, family. If you got folks who got those issues, that's the person you need to talk to, Dr. Heru. 13 minutes at the top of the hour. Brother Simeon Booker Muhammad is on deck. Assalamu alaikum, Grand Rising, Brother Simeon. And thank you for being so patient with us this morning.
2: Wa alaikum salam. Glad to be back.
0: Got to ask you this because, you know, you've been in the forefront of discussing aliens and UFOs and all that kind of stuff. And now the Pentagon, I understand, has released some classified documents. I don't know if you've seen anything in there or if you heard about this. If so, what can you tell us?
2: All right. Well, as discussed previously on your show, the best place to start is that the UFO phenomena in the modern era comes from black people. And nearly 20 years before the first release government files, and that I have begun to scan through them, 20 years before that, in 1930, the Nation of Islam knew of the phenomenon, organized around it, taught, published, and introduced the language and concepts of UFO and now what they call UAPs, such as the Great Wheel, Mother Plane, Baby Planes, Mothership, even extraterrestrials, the telepathic and telekinetic abilities of the pilots, invisibility, and so forth. So getting back to the Department of War release, they officially call it the Presidential Unsealing and Reporting System for UAP Encounters, PURSU. And it contains 162 declassified release files of unresolved incidents. Contains documents, memos, mission reports, letters, news reports, audios, videos, dating from 1947 to the present. And the release is not striking for those of us studying the phenomenon or looking into this. For the general public, though, I would say it's significant. And it, without a shadow of a doubt, shows that there is definitely a there, and that sightings were routine over the last 80-some years, not infrequent. There's standard reporting protocols for the sightings. And there have been since the beginning. Also, with this release, it garnered 30-plus legacy media headlines on the subject. So this further, focus his attention on something that I consider one of the most important issues of our time.
0: Well, hold that thought right there. We got to take a quick break. I had to do this, dude, but we got to take the break. But anyway, but when we come back, though, explain to us why the Pentagon, why not the Education Department or the Health Department or somewhere else, other department, why were these files classified by the Pentagon? And what did they not want the American people to know, to understand? Or what was this? They were afraid of just something there. I want you to answer questions when we get back, Brother Simon. Is something militarized about the UFOs and the aliens? And for the doubters out there saying, well, there are no aliens out there. There are no other creatures on this planet but us, human beings. If you can answer all those questions, I really appreciate it. He's giggling. All right, family, you too can join this conversation with our guest, Simeon Booker Muhammad. He's a writer, and he's done a lot of research into UFOs and aliens and stuff like that. And so people, I know, used to poo-poo this until I found out, hey, the government's got a file on them. If it wasn't anything, they wouldn't have a file. So that's logic right there. As I mentioned, we got to step aside for a few moments. It's 17 after the top there. And we come back, we'll take your phone calls for Brother Simeon Booker Muhammad, and we'll do that next.

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9: And Grand Rising family, thanks for staying with us on this Thursday morning with our guest, the writer, Simeon Booker Muhammad. He's done a lot of research, as we mentioned before the break, on UFOs and aliens. And some people say, you know, poo-poo this whole idea about aliens and UFOs. They say, yeah, you must be drinking something. But now we found out the government has been keeping these classified documents. So if there must be something, if it wasn't there, why would they have documents and why would they classify them? Anyway, the Pentagon, or the War Department, I guess it's called now, Brother Simeon, they've released these reports that were never seen. Files regarding UFOs and aliens. So I'll let you finish explaining to us what is in those files. Did you find anything interesting in those files?
10: There's basically nothing new because there have been unclassified files for decades. One interesting thing to me is the name of the website, war.gov/UFO. It's basically, you see a juxtaposition of war and UFO, which glaringly stands out as adversarial. Not to mention the two sites that were recently created, alien.gov and aliens.gov. Why were they created? You had mentioned, you know, why aren't the files released someplace else? And that's a good question. Also, the CIA, the FBI, the National Archives all have UFO sites already. So why not just put these files there? There's nothing in the files basically dealing with or showing any proof of extraterrestrials. They don't really deal with experiencers. Mostly, it's just dealing with the government and focused on the government. I think the timing is significant. And to me, based on, you know, the last several years, it seems that the timing and format of the release is tied to White House electoral politics, because now polls are indicating high interest of the public and voters in this UFO issue, and particularly the cover-up. One thing that caught my attention that I have a personal fascination with is one of the earlier files has documentation on the Foo Fighters. Those are the UFOs seen by the U.S. and German pilots during World War II. And it reminded me of my experiences and conversations with Tuskegee Airmen growing up. And a little known fact that Lieutenant Colonel Robert Friend, a Tuskegee Airman, was the second director of the famous Air Force UFO Project Blue Book, Project Blue Book from 1958 to 1962.
9: You know, interesting. Oh, this idea of the government had these files. Is there any reason why you said the timing? But first of all, why were they classified? Have we figured that out yet?
10: Well, I think that this phenomenon has been perceived by the government, the military, the military-industrial complex as a threat. And so, you know, naturally there to be a defensive need to want to cover up the activity itself, which would lead to, well, what's the intent of this activity and why is it happening now? And what's that got to do with the timing when they first started appearing in the mid to late 1940s? There were reports of a couple of incidents in the 1930s as well. And I also think the cover-up is related to the origin of the phenomena in the modern era that we mentioned earlier in the program, the Nation of Islam, tied to the descendants of slaves, tied to ancient and indigenous peoples who have known of this phenomenon and talked about it, written about it as part of their culture, or our culture and oral traditions going back through time. So
9: you know, let me jump in here for a second, though, because you mentioned the Nation. At 25 minutes after the top, we were seeing in Book of Muhammad, and of course the Nation was out in front with this about UFOs and aliens way before anybody else. Well, but the other side of religious guys, the Christian people, they're sort of skeptical with these files that they're just released. The Pentagon files are just released. They're saying it may have some divine or spiritual origins rather than extraterrestrial ones. Some say that it could be manifestations of angelic or demonic activity, and they use the Bible to base that up. But they're all of these Christian followers, directly opposed to what the Nation was saying. Both religions, but the Christians say that, you know, they use biblical references to say what we're seeing was always predicted in the Bible. What say you about what these Christians are sort of poo-pooing, the whole thing, the report from the Pentagon?
10: Well, I mean, it is true. The files don't contain anything related to extraterrestrials, you know, or attempting to prove that extraterrestrials exist. As a matter of fact, astrophysicists such as Neil deGrasse Tyson, Carl Sagan, Hakeem Olesighi, all say that there is no scientific evidence yet, concrete scientific evidence that extraterrestrials have visited Earth, you know, from that strict way of looking at it. And also, at the same time, with the Christian ministers that have come out lately, I'm not sure. I'm not familiar with them, but I would not hesitate to say that they're probably Republican, and they're probably supportive of the Trump administration, and the Trump administration certainly has shown no love or empathy for Black or Indigenous peoples. So, you know, you mentioned the Bible, and throughout history, biblical texts have been used and can be used for whatever the reason that the reader has in mind, you know, to take this information and craft it or draft it to fit their own personal agenda. So I'm not surprised to read, you know, that part of it. And, you know, what's also missed, and I mentioned it earlier, nobody really is asking or talking about why the phenomenon is here. Why is it here now? What's it got to do with nuclear weapons, the environmental destruction of the planet, the treatment or the conditions of, you know, Black and Indigenous people throughout the world by Western civilization. So all that, you know, is tied up in and reflected, or is reflected like a mirror with this UFO phenomenon. It brings to light these questions, these contradictions, and it focuses on the world we live in, and it really gives an underpinning for the current events, you know, that we see in the world now. I was very interested in, I've been through about half of these files. I think I might have mentioned that earlier, but they're probably about 10 pages where all of the documents or videos are about recent sightings or recent incidents in the Middle East. And, you know, like 2025, 2026. And that's really interesting considering the war and the hostilities that are going on in that part of the world right now.
9: Yeah, hold that thought right there. 30 minutes after the top of the hour, family just joined us. Simeon Booker Muhammad is a writer. He's done a lot of research into aliens and UFOs in the Pentagon, or the War Department, is now they call it, I guess. Just released some classified information about aliens and UFOs. And basically, they are there. There is some there. And the Christian ministers are responding. Many of them, some of them say, what we're seeing is fallen angels, not extraterrestrials. Your thoughts on that?
10: On the fallen angels?

0: or not a scientific or intellectually based, you know, explanation for this phenomenon.
1: Now, is this phenomenon the United States?
0: I can't even take that seriously.
1: Right. Brother Seaman, is this just confined to the United States? Have they seen in France, UK, Russia, Brazil, China, anywhere around the world, have they experienced UFOs and aliens?
0: Yes. Yes, most definitely. Some of the most famous sightings and incidents have been in South America. And it's certainly not a surprise, and it's commonly known that indigenous cultures, you know, have a wealth of experience and experience or narratives on this. I mean, in Europe, over the last 2 or 3 years, there have been swarms of UFOs, you know, commonly called drones now, over their skies and airports. And, you know, another way to look at the seriousness or not of the United States release is, if you really think this through, would it be in the best interest of the United States, based on their history and position in the world, to unilaterally release their secrets independent of other nations corroborating with them, you know, to release secrets? It doesn't even make sense.
1: But let me jump in here, because what I'm getting at, why wouldn't these other nations then reveal? Why, you know, the United States doesn't think we have the ability to comprehend what's in these files, so they restricted them. They don't want the American people to know what's in these files, so now they're releasing them slowly and slowly. But why the other countries? Why haven't they released files about UFOs and aliens?
0: Well, the other countries have, over the decades, countries have been declassifying files. And this information is, you know, not secret, as secret as it has been in the past. Other countries have, you know, different systems in place that are not as, you know, easily prepared to have, you know, citizens with this type of freedom of action and freedom of access to information. But I would say that, considering the strict cover up that's been going on in the United States over the last 80 years, you know, that to me, that certainly seems like a repressive regime or social system, if you were to compare it with a country like, in terms of disinformation, like China or Russia or what have you. But certainly this is not something that's specific to the United States. And it's amazing that, you know, even though the UN has been in UFO movies, you know, about, you know, extraterrestrials coming to the Earth and the reasons why, and, you know, threatening to destroy the Earth, it makes no sense that the UN is not involved in this, or the U.S. isn't using the UN or trying to use the UN in this capacity. In 1978, one of the Caribbean countries actually, the specific country I'm not coming up with right now, but actually released or introduced a resolution to the UN to set up a separate department so countries could share their UFO information, you know, to the benefit and in the benefit of the worldwide community.
1: 24 away from the topic. Let's take the break. When we come back, though, let's talk about the aliens. You know, what? Because we always got these ideas that we see on TV. What are aliens? The humanoid.

looking people or characters, if you will. But what, from your experience, from your research, what are aliens and what do they look like? And do they have a color? Do they have a soul? Or is this part of some transhumanism, something that Brother Siddiqui talks about? He's going to join us next. But family, you two want to get in on this conversation about aliens and UFOs. Obviously, there's something out there. That's why there was a classified report on them that the government is releasing slowly and slowly, not all, but just giving us, teasing us with them. And now they're releasing them a little bit by a little bit. And this is what Brother Simeon Booker has been researching. You want to join the conversation with him? Just reach out to us at 800-450-7876. 23 minutes away from the top of the hour. Let's check the traffic and weather, and we'll take your phone calls next.

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0: 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This is not a live broadcast. 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

0: And Graham Rising family, thanks for staying with us on this Thursday morning with our guest, Brother Simeon Booker Mohammed. He's done extensive research into UFOs and also aliens. I know a lot of people poo-pooed that effort until they found out, hey, the government has keeping files, and they were classified documents about UFOs and aliens. Before I go any further, though, let me just remind you, coming up later this morning, we're going to speak with a futuristic researcher, Brother Siddiqui Bakari. And tomorrow's Friday, we're going to give you a chance to free your mind. All that means is think for yourself and join us for our Open Phone Friday program, again, promptly at 6 a.m. Eastern Time, right here in Baltimore on 1010 WOLB and also in the DMV on 1450 WOL. And again, don't wait till the last minute. I keep saying this every Thursday morning because, guys, wait till the last minute. There's always a bunch of folks who don't get on, and we'd love to hear from you what's going on in your community. And also some of the things of the guests that we've had on all week, what your thoughts about what they say, especially Brother Simeon Booker Mohammed, who's talking about aliens and UFOs. And I got to ask you this question, because when you first heard about this, you were part of the nation. And when the Nation of Islam started talking about this, people thought, it's just them Muslim brothers, you know, like they call the white man the devil or something. It's just part of the idiosyncrasy of being in the nation. But you saw something different from what the messenger was saying. Can you share that with us?
1: Oh, yes, of course. First, let me say the country I was trying to think of was Grenada, that introduced that resolution to the UN in 1978. And actually, my experience with the phenomenon was before the nation, actually going back to my childhood with the UFO media. I don't know how to characterize it, but every 10, 20 years, the media really goes crazy over the UFO phenomenon. We're in one of those phases now. But in the 50s, that was the case as a result of the Mount Rainier incident in 47 and Roswell in 48. And then in 1952, the swarms of UFOs for weeks over Washington, D.C. that made front page news, the Post, newspapers around the country and around the world. And the movies that came out during that time is when I really got an interest and began to realize that there really was something to this. The thing about the nation that really got my attention in relation to this subject was the fact that the nation was the first organization. The nation were the first people to recognize or to realize or to experience this phenomenon back in the 30s. You know, in 1930, the first Roswell and Mount Rainier were in 1947. And that was the time when files started appearing in FBI files as well as FBI files on the nation. So, you know, by the time I came into the nation in 1980, this was already a part of my worldview. And it was just reinforced through my close experience with Black organizations, you know, growing up in a media household, and my love for Muhammad Ali as an athlete and his personal experience with sightings, you know, and seeing him on Johnny Carson's show, I think a couple of times, and other news media that he was generating about the phenomenon, you know, just underscored for me that this really is something, there is something to this. And when I start filling in the blanks and the time frame, and I think I'm sure I've mentioned this before, the two bombs were dropped on Hiroshima and Nagasaki in 1945. The UFO phenomenon started in 1947, and was basically fast and furious. That's one thing you can tell from these files, is that these things were constantly appearing and being seen by U.S. military forces from then up until the current days. And so there's no way you can just overlook this unless, you know, you just don't want to deal with it. And you know, I can understand that. A lot of people really just don't want to deal with it. You know, I have people tell me, yeah, I see what you're saying, and I see that there's something to this. I just don't know what to do with it, you know? And so that's why it's good that this information is coming out now with this fire release, even if, you know, the intention of it was not necessarily in the public interest.
0: Gotcha. Hold that thought right there. 10 minutes away from the top of the hour, we see him in Booker Muhammad. Gene is joining us from Pikesville in Maryland. He's on line one. Grand Rising, Gene, you're on with Brother Simeon Booker Muhammad.
2: Grand Rising, and Brother Muhammad. I didn't hear where you're from. Where are you from? Are you from the Midwest, East Coast, or West Coast?
1: I grew up in Washington, D.C. area.
2: Okay, and I'm in, you know, Baltimore, so we're on the coast and kind of, you know about the chemtrails and so forth. But in 1965, I joined the Air Force, and I was assigned to, a base in Missouri, played a little basketball. And so we traveled, you know, throughout Kansas and South Dakota and whatever. On the continental shelf, you could reach up and almost touch the sky. That's how clear it is. You see all the constellations and so forth. And to make a long story short, first it was amazing just to see a shooting star. And, you know, I've taken astronomy in college and whatever. So, you know, to see those constellations right there and the North Star and so forth. And then I would see a light go, 1,000 miles an hour and then make a 45-degree turn. Now, I was on a SAC base, and so we had missiles, but it was also a B-52 base. But they were, and I found out later, they were in Thailand bombing North Vietnam. But again, and when I was in Thailand, I was on the coast, the Bay of Siam, and near the China Sea, and it's just like being in Baltimore with the harbor and then the Chesapeake Bay, you know, being on the coast. And so we have these wispy clouds all the time. And on the East Coast, we just don't see this. We don't see the sky.
0: So, is there a question in there, James, so he can respond? Could you put in a question for him?
2: What is your experience similar to mine? Have you ever been to the Midwest and the wispy clouds and the chemtrails? Could you talk on that?
1: Well, I did live in Chicago growing up for a couple of years, but I understand what you're saying about the being able to actually see the sky, you know, without the glare of the lights, the pollution, and what have you. The first time I saw a shooting star, I was in Jamaica, and I saw a lot of them, and I was just totally taken back. You know, for 20 some years I had never seen a shooting star, but I knew they existed and I had heard about them. So if you're still on the line, could you go back to the object you saw that made a right degree turn?
0: He hung up.
1: Oh, okay.
0: All right, well, let's move on then. I got a tweet question for you.
1: Basically, that's all I have to say about that.
0: Okay, well, hold that thought, because we're going to put a break, and I got a tweet, and follow this, because it's kind of long. It says, Grand Rising, Brother Simon Booker Muhammad, the Dogon of Mali, historically document their people's history coming to Earth hundreds of thousands of years ago from star system Sirius. The history of pyramids and the statues resembling the black Olmec heads found on Mars and documented in books indicate that black people lived on Mars before coming to Earth. Doesn't this and other evidence speak to the validation of the UFO discussion as a very real and fact-based phenomenon, prove we are not only intelligence. We're not the only intelligent life in God's grand universe. And the person says, what say you about that?
1: Yes, I agree with that 100%. The Dogon are a good example. Egypt, other indigenous cultures, you know, the Native American star people, the sky people, same thing with the original people of Australia. Master Farid Muhammad, the messenger, said that there was life on Mars. During the 90s, it was very prevalent in the nation and in the general discussion about objects and signs of life on Mars. And every day that becomes clearer and clearer. What's the next target that Earthlings... that Earthlings, you know, at least in the West, are having their sights, and that's Mars, particularly Elon, Mr. Musk, and NASA. Their sights are on Mars. Going revisiting the Moon is like a stepping stone for that. So there's no question that, you know, your statement or premise about other life is factual. And I think everybody agrees with that. Oh.
0: Yeah, and hold the thought right there, because we've got to check the traffic and weather in our different cities one more time. When we come back, though, because I think this question I asked you about aliens, what sort of characters are they? And if you have you seen any? Do you know anybody who's seen something or a character or a transhuman that looks like an alien? And if you share that with us, I'd appreciate it. Family, you too can join our conversation with our guest. He's a writer. He's a researcher, Brother Seaman Booker Muhammad. You can reach us at 800-450-7877. And we'll take your phone calls after we check the traffic and weather in our different cities. That's next.

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0: 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We are 1010 WOLB. 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

0: And Rising Family, thanks for staying with us on this Thursday morning with our guest, the writer Simeon Booker Mohammed. Momentarily, we're going to speak with futuristic researcher, Brother Sadiqa Bakari. But also, Brother Simeon Booker Mohammed got a Twitter question for you. But my question before we left for the traffic update was, have you seen, or if somebody who's seen aliens, so-called aliens, we're not talking about illegal immigrants now, we're talking about aliens, and what form, or are they, what sort of characters are they? Or there's something that Brother Sadiqa teaches about transhumanism. Can you describe them for us, if you've seen them or known somebody who's seen so-called alien?
1: Well, Master Farhad Muhammad said that the pilots of the wheel were black. The Betty and Barney Frank incident, one of the most well-known, renowned UFO incidents that we know of, describe the pilots of the UFOs or the craft that they dealt with as being grayish, having tight black uniform-like suits on with military-style hats. Some think that the gray description of extraterrestrial comes from their experience and their narrative. In the Ariel school incident in Africa, 60-some children and teachers observed a craft, observed extraterrestrials, and described them as being tall, with tight military-style suits. And if I recall correctly, also being, you know, swarthy or brownish in color.
0: Yeah, but let me jump in here. Do they have arms, legs, or they have three legs, three arms, yeah, and two fingers?
1: I left out a key word, humanoid. Definitely okay. Humanoid and human-looking. From the Roswell incident, you have various reports of the bodies, some describing one reliable source, described them as being small, human, Asian-like, Asian-like, or dark Chinese-looking. Others describe them as looking grayish. Others describe them as, you know, being black, as if they had been burned. I'm in a group now, Experience of Color Collective, part of the John Mack Institute, University of Pennsylvania, Wharton Business School. And I hear people's experience and descriptions and narratives on a regular basis. So, you know, this is, excuse me, this is something that has been going on and is going on today. And you know, this type of information, one of them pointed out to me, was missing from the Department of Defense release recently.
0: Right. Hold that thought right there. Five at the top there. As I mentioned, I got a tweet for you, and the tweeter says, has the guest researched underwater UFO activity off the coast of Santa Monica and the Channel Islands in California?
1: The unidentified submersible objects is as prevalent, if not more so, than the aerial objects. It's just not as covered as much and reported as much. There's former Rear Admiral Tim Gallaudet of the Navy who testified on the Hill of this activity, ongoing activity under the waters and off the coast of California, with large craft traveling at speeds like 200 knots underwater. So this is very much on the table. It's entirely possible that one of the reasons it's not talked about as much in the media and by the government is because it is such a considered to be such a severe threat, or it is so prevalent or frequent. Also, the Tic Tac videos that came about or came forth in 2017 from whistleblower Luis were taken off the coast of California, and you know those pilots testified that this was something that happened on a regular, frequent basis. Other testimony on the Hill from naval personnel said that this phenomenon in the air and intermedium objects coming in and out of the water was something that was sighted on an ongoing basis. So, you know, we talked about this on the show before. The fact that this has been covered up for so long, so well, really talks about the level of stigma, peer pressure, fear of job, career, life that people are dealing with on a regular basis, you know, just to be able to keep this thing going for this long. So the, you know, USOs is definitely on the same level of activity and prominence as UFOs.
0: All right. We're going to stop it there, Brother Simeon Booker Muhammad. And listen, thank you for sharing your thoughts with us. And folks, you got to have an open mind, especially listen to this program. You got to have an open mind. We should do a lot of stuff with this with the late Dr. Delbert Blair. He's a metaphysician out of Chicago. Some of you may have heard of him. And if you're not, just Google. Yeah, he was one of our regular guests, and he talked about stuff like this. He talked about this under the earth, the soil that we're there's a whole, you know, universe under there that's taking place. The people live there. There are trails and connected to different countries. They have no boundaries. So we used to go real deep with it, and people used to think he was way off. And now some of these reports are validating what you and he has been saying for quite some time. So I just want to thank you for sharing this, and thank you for having the courage to say, because, you know, some people, they've seen UFOs and probably seen aliens, but they're afraid to even admit that they've seen it because people may laugh at them. But you've been doing this research for a while. So I just want to thank you for doing that. And if anything comes up, if the Pentagon, so-called, or the War Department, as they call it, we release any more information about UFOs and aliens, please call us and share it with us.
1: Oh, absolutely. Absolutely. I'm at your disposal and your service.
0: And if folks want to get more information, how can they reach you, Brother Simeon?
1: You can reach me on LinkedIn.com, Simeon Booker Muhammad, or just Google Simeon Booker Muhammad.
0: All right. Thank you. Thank you for sharing this information with us this morning.
1: You're most welcome.
0: All right, family. That's Simeon Booker Muhammad.
1: Peace to you and your audience.
0: Simeon Booker Muhammad comes from a famous writing family, black writers family. His father, Simeon Booker, wrote for Jet Ebony magazines back in the day. He was an award-winning journalist there, and this is his son, who he was also a member of the Nation of Islam as well. 10 after the top of the hour, let's bring in Brother Siddiqui Bakari now. It's, Brother Siddiqui, Grand Rising, welcome back to the program.
2: Greetings, brother. How are you?
0: I'm still learning, man. I'm just, you know, I know I'm going to learn some stuff from you. I learned a lot from Brother Simeon. But let me ask you this, though, because this UFO alien phenomenon that is now being sort of released, the Pentagon, or the War Department, as they call themselves now, releasing little by little information. Does any of this have anything to do with transhumanism, the possibility that we may have aliens out there who, as Brother Simeon said, look humanoid but are not humans?
2: Yeah, that could definitely be something that needs to be a conversation. Maybe we'll come back and deal with that at a different time in regards to AI and transhumanism, cybernetic organisms and things of that nature. But honestly, I just like to focus on what's going on here on Earth, because the majority of people have no idea what's going on here on this planet, and so-called racism, white supremacy and things of that nature. So I kind of choose to stay there, but I do appreciate Brother Simeon and his work. I appreciate you mentioned Delbert Blair. I appreciate Delbert Blair, who was also one of my teachers. And as I always start, I have to give reverence. I have to give veneration to my teachers. First and foremost, my mother and my father. That's a summation of who I am. Of course, the ancestors, who's a summation of who they are, my mother and my father. Also, my teachers outside of that paradigm, my direct teachers, Osho Kwesi, Steve Coakley, Amiri Baraka, Shaka Atenin, and there's many others, but those are the ones that I will mention. And of course, reverence and veneration for my children, my progeny, my wife, and so on and so forth. So I have to do that first and foremost.
0: Gotcha. All right. You're here this morning to share some of the hidden truth behind the technology and infrastructure of mind control and algorithmic trauma. So take it away. What are some of the hidden truth behind the technology of infrastructure of mind control and algorithmic trauma?
2: Well, brother, I'm doing my best to help us deal with our minds, because first and foremost, it's psychological warfare that we're dealing with. Those are the grounds for warfare, the foundation, and what's really been happening. And that's why the last two shows we've done have dealt with mind control. So I'm going to definitely deal with that. I will mention some things that we've discussed in those prior programs. I think that's imperative, but I definitely want to build on it and continue to build on it and make these connections for people. But the first thing I want to do, Carl, is you had a guest on your show yesterday, Greg Pallast. Is that correctly how you say his name?
0: Yeah, that's correct. Investigative journalist.
2: Greg. Yes, the investigative journalist. I really hope people heard what he said, and I've been saying it for almost 20 years in regards to AI algorithms, and that being the new updated racism and what it looks like from a standpoint of algorithms, discrimination, and how it's something that you can't see, right? But it's something that's taking place in the background. Just like if you deal with your computers and smartphones and things of that nature, things are happening in the background that you don't see to maintain the way that that phone operates systematically, or your computer and how it operates systematically. So this is what we have to understand when it comes to the Census Bureau data collection, voting, the suppression of voting, the racism and discrimination that's involved in that process, voting irregularities. People need to understand this. The system is rigged, all right? And this is what I've been telling people for almost 20 years, how the algorithm has now become this new foundation and infrastructure for racism and discrimination, all right? So people have to understand that. So we can't have the same conversations that people have been having about getting better democratic representations and things of that nature, or whatever it is that people are talking about in regards to voting. It is rigged. You cannot get around it. This is the games that are being played, and people need to understand it. And this is the reason I keep telling people, gods don't play someone else's game. They create their own. All right. That's what gods do. So we have to start having a much more calculated conversation in regards to self-reliance and self-determination, and not this notion of begging the system and white people to give us things that we can create and manifest and implement for ourselves. So the conversation definitely needs to start moving more in that direction. I'm doing everything I can to help us understand that from a standpoint of mindset, from a standpoint of what AI and what technology is looking like and how it works, not just from the standpoint of we can make money because of technology and AI and things of that nature, but for us to understand from a totality of what AI is. Because what happens is the people who are promoting AI specifically to make money and things of that nature don't want to talk about these other things and the other side of it, warfare and things of that nature, because now they have to find ways and excuses to validate why they're not talking about these things and why we should use it for just to make money and things of that nature, why we should use it for the reasons that the media and the government and corporations are programming people and manipulating people through media and things of that nature to use it for those specific reasons. All right. So that's why it's imperative that I'm dealing with the mind, Carl, mind control here today is what we'll deal with. Projects, operations, where they come from, why, things of that nature. Because we go back to those CIA programs in regards to mind control, mind manipulation, programming, and that relationship to trauma, right? So this is, I've been very, very strategic in the books I've been writing, the courses I've been doing. I've been strategic in that because I understand what the war is. So that's why I wrote a book on trauma, did a course on trauma. I've written a book on fear, did courses on fear. That's why I'm doing these things. Same thing with mind control. Mind control is part of just about every book that I've written. So that's what's taking place.
0: And hold on, thought right there. Brother CK, we got to step aside for a few moments. I'll let you break it down first because you mentioned mind control. Many of us are under mind control, but we don't know we're under mind control. So help us out there. Help us identify the markers that would tell us that we're being controlled. 17 minutes at the top there, family. Call up a couple of friends. Tell them Brother Siddiqui is on the radio. They'll appreciate it. They'll thank you later. And you can reach Brother Siddiqui. Have a question for him. Just hit us up at 800-450-7876, and we'll take your phone calls next.

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1: 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Yes, early morning gospel is going to be simulcasting every Sunday morning from 8 a.m. to 9 a.m. on 106.1 and 1010 WOLB starting Sunday, June 18th at 8 a.m. to 9 a.m. Baltimore's first and only all quartet music since 2008. 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

0: Thank you, Rising Family. Thanks for rolling with us on this Thursday morning with our guest, the futuristic researcher. That's why we like to call him Brother Sadiq Bakari. Talk a lot about AI, artificial intelligence. And part of it, too, is mind control. And I know some people won't admit it, but we're all under mind control at some point in our life. We've all been there. But Brother Sadiq is going to do this morning, share with you how sometimes maybe you can detect whether the mind control, you're under mind control, and whether it's working or not. So, Brother Sadiq, I'll let you further explain for the family.
1: Yeah, and you're correct, Carl. When you say all, I really will not use the term all, but in this case, you're absolutely correct. All. I don't care what level of consciousness you think you're on. I don't care how much you pray. I don't care what type of ritual or sigil you're doing. Everyone is under some type of mind control in some shape or form because you are here. And you are dealing with those aspects of reality or illusion, however you want to look at it. You're interfacing with these aspects of mind control on one level or another level. So, yes, everyone is under it. The question is, are you deprogramming and reprogramming yourself so you can operate in the aspects of yourself in Black divinity? So that is the question for people. Now, also, I want to say this before I get into these specific projects and these specific operations. If we say we understand so-called racism, white supremacy, one of the things that we have to understand is that racism, white supremacy will not solve our problems. It created them. So we have to understand that. In order for us to solve our problems, it's going to have to be us who solves our problems. You cannot go to the different aspects of what Nellie Fuller and Francis Cress Wilson calls people activity and think that you're going to get free or solve your problems through those aspects of people activity. Let's make that very clear. And hopefully people will understand that. I know it may be some things that people don't like that I say. That's okay. You don't have to like it. That's not what it's about. We're here to deal with truth. All right. So let's deal with the short circuiting process that some of us will be going through. We'll deal with the aspects of psychological warfare. So that short circuiting is coming from what's called Stockholm syndrome. It's coming from confirmation bias. It's coming from those aspects, and there's others, and we'll get into those things, cognitive dissonance and things of that nature, which is all part of programming. And the reasons that we keep thinking that we're going to do things in a way that is going to be supported by the system that has created a system specifically for it to do exactly what it is and has been doing. Now, let's get into a couple of definitions here. Let's get into mind control. What is mind control? All right. So just a simple working definition, mind control, influencing and controlling a person's thoughts, perceptions, behaviors, emotions, and free will through manipulation for obedience. All right. Again, influencing and controlling a person's thoughts, perceptions, behaviors, emotions, and free will through manipulation for obedience. The four main things you're going to be dealing with as far as mind control is behavior control, thought control, information control, and emotional control. All right. So as Carl said, we're all under mind control in some shape, fashion, or form. Now let's look at psychological warfare. All right. What is psychological warfare? Psychological warfare is primary purpose of mind control is behavior modification, control of person's thoughts, emotions, actions, perceptions, intelligence gathering, social and political influence, advertising, propaganda, sway public opinion, persuasion, manipulation, to force compliance, exploitation, and dominance. So this is the reason I've talked about mind control, psychological warfare, and things of that nature the way I have, because I understand this is what it is, and I see it every day. I see it, okay? So it's very easy to see once you understand these things. It don't take long to listen to a person to understand that they're under mind control and what type of mind control and why. All right. So let's get into some of this history, because I really haven't gone deep into the history All right. So let's talk about the history of mind control, which is going to take us back to the 1940s. All right. So we know that you have mind control in Nazi Germany, you have mind control in China, and of course you have mind control in the U.S., and you have mind control in many other places as well. All right, here in the U.S., what most people have heard of is Project MKUltra. MKUltra, we started 1953, at least this is what's on the books, 1953 throughout the 60s. Now, what I think a lot of people don't understand is, from my research, I found that there was 154 sub-projects just dealing with MK Ultra alone. So when you say MK Ultra, you're not just talking about, say, one project, all right? You're talking about at least 154 other projects related to MK Ultra. Just so everyone understands the expansiveness of what it is that we're talking about. And that's just one project, okay? Again, 53 through the 60s, all right? And if you're not familiar with MKUltra, that primarily was using drugs to alter human behavior for mind control and things of that nature, all right? So you also have, and these are not related to MKUltra, well, most of them. You have Project Bluebird, 1951 through 53 is what they have on the books. Hypnosis, interrogation techniques, drugs, produce amnesia, and things of that nature. All right. Project Bluebird, 1951 to 53. All of these things are going to have these projects and operations are going to have a common theme: programming, mind control, just so everybody's clear, psychological warfare. You have Project Artichoke, which is connected to Project Bluebird, which is 1951 to 53. This is what they have on the books. LSD, things of that nature, control of subjects' behavior, hypnosis. You have Project MK Delta, 50s and 60s, use biochemicals and drugs for disorientation and things of that nature. Operation Midnight Climax, 50s and 60s, this was more about sexual black male behavior control, okay? Project Naomi, MK Naomi, 50s through the 70s, all right? So I'm not going to get so much into what they were for, because I have a ton of projects or operations here. So you can look them up for yourself. Project MK Search, 64 to 71. All right. Sub Project 54, which is under MK Ultra. I will tell you what this one is, because it's the perfect concussion. All right. This is 1955. This was about mind control via concussion, memory erasure, and things of that nature. All right. Operation MK Chickwit, 1967 to 73. All right. Something I want to mention is called the Mulholland Manual. Okay. The Mulholland Manual. This is a CIA manipulation of trickery and deception manual. 1953, I think the man's name was John Mulholland. This is a manual dealing with magic. So even when you deal with mind control, you have to understand that you're dealing with magic, which now I call digital alchemy, because it's being done through artificial intelligence and other means of technology. All right. Project Chatter, 1947. Okay, so you got CIA, Navy, you know, all these different government agencies involved in these projects. Now, I'm doing this so you can understand the expansiveness of mind control. You think this, many people think this is just a fancy term that people use, or just a word that is a popular word. You have to understand what the government has done since the 40s that can easily be documented from a standpoint of mind control to affect the people. All right. For many different reasons, as I've already laid out. Operation Mockingbird, 1948 through the 70s. OK, Project Stargate. I've talked about this on Carl's show. This is the first Project Stargate, 1977 through 95. All right. The first Project Stargate. We know now that there's a Project Stargate regarding AI and Donald Trump and $500 billion allotted specifically to AI for data centers and things of that nature, which is for counterintelligence and surveillance. That's primarily what it's for: counterintelligence, surveillance, and to hook up 6G technology, which will be invasive in order to tap into those of you who got the jab and things of that nature. Okay. To basically be able to turn you on and off. Then there's also Project MK Austin, 1969. And I'll stop there with the projects and the operations. But those are just ones specifically dealing with mind control. And I can do this all day. All right. Just so people are clear. So this is what they have invested in controlling your minds. And if you are listening, your mind has been controlled. That's why you keep talking about voting, even though we understand what's been taking place in regards to voting, especially dealing with the presidency. All right. This is why we keep thinking that degrees and all these other things are going to really move us forward in this system of so-called racism, white supremacy. And I'm not speaking against those people who vote or those people who get degrees or whatever the situation is. I'm just speaking very matter of fact so people understand what it is that we're dealing with. All right. This is the Stockholm syndrome that we talk about. The system becomes what you edify and what you deify. White people and what they say success is or isn't is what you begin to edify and deify, right? So that's what we're dealing with. We have outrage about everything except freedom. So wherever you want to go from there, Carl.
0: All right, I'll tell you what, we got some folks got some questions about mind control for you at 28 minutes away from the top here. Let's go to line three. Wes is calling from the ATL. Grand Rising Wes, your question for Brother Sadiqa Bakari.
2: All right on, right on. I hope y'all hear me, man. Barrow Ghani, Yehudu, man. Hey, I hope y'all hear me. Y'all hear me?
1: Yes.
2: Oh, my man, you right on time, man. And the other guest call you having, we kicking it out the park. Can you explain to the people that one program they got that they used on us and they've been trying me a long time is that VTech2, voice to school, man, technology. Mm. And voice to God. You think you listen to God, you listen to these fools, man. Explain that to them, man. I can't. That's why the creator got me still kicking, Carl. I'll holler at y'all, man. I'm fighting this problem.
0: Thanks, Rex.
2: But go ahead and break it on down, my brother.
1: Yeah, V2K, voice to school. So that's primarily mind control technique and technology that they use for targeted individuals, right? And you can easily look that up, but there's many targeted individuals who

0: waves and things of that nature, because you're an antenna. And once you understand that you are an antenna, you understand that you yourself are the signal. Okay, that may go over a lot of people's heads, but understand you are a signal. All right. So even if they're not tapping into you based on 6G technology and nanotechnology and the nanobots that people have in them from taking the COVID jab and things of that nature, they still have the ability to tap into you based on you being a light being and based on light energy. All right. That's something else that they're working on. So they actually have two forms of 6G technology to be able to penetrate your being in order to control you on many different levels. All right. Whether that is to create biometric signals, whether that's behavioral markers, neurological markers, hormonal markers, memory markers, emotional markers, electrical markers, biomarkers, biofingerprints tracking, timeline markers, biometric signals, and you as an antenna. All right. So those things are what's going on. That is part of what is called V2K targeting individuals and things of that nature. So people can look that up and deal with that on their own if that's something that they would like to have more information on. But let me make sure I say this so people are very clear in what I'm saying. When you deal with technology, when you deal with AI, when you're dealing with algorithms, when you're dealing with whatever forms of technology we're talking about, they were first and foremost created as a weapon. All right. This is about warfare. And if you don't understand that it's about warfare, you already lost. I don't care what we're talking about in this system. If you don't understand that it's about warfare, you have already lost.
1: We'll come on, Brett, but here's a question. I'll let you respond to it when we get back. And also Tyrone in Baltimore has a question for you. Brother Siddiqui, Wes and yourself referred to they. Who are they? If you can explain who's they, were they doing this to us? Who, can you tell us who they are? So at least you can identify who they are. I'll let you respond when we get back. 24 minutes away from the top of the hour, family. I guess this futuristic researcher, Brother Siddiqui Bakari, you want to join this conversation? Reach out to us at 800-450-7876 and we'll take your phone calls next.

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0: Rising Family. Thanks for rolling with us on this Thursday morning. 19 minutes away from the top of the hour with Brother Sadiq Bakari talking about the technology behind the infrastructure and mind control. That's what we're discussing this morning. Tomorrow it's going to Friday, so we're going to invite you to free your mind. All that means just think for yourself. And you got to have an open mind when you listen to these programs on this particular show. You got to have an open mind when it comes to stuff. You can't have a closed mind because, you know, sometimes you're going to hear some stuff you've never heard before, and because you've never heard it, you just don't want to believe it. Brother Sadiq deals with that as well. But anyway, join us for our Open Phone Friday program. We start promptly at 6 a.m. Eastern Time right here in Baltimore on 1010 WOLB and also on the DMV on 1450 WOL. All right, Brother Sadiq, before we left the break, my question to you is, and Big West mentioned it as well, who are they referring to?
1: Well, I already said who they is, white people. So-called racism, white supremacy. I mean, if you want specific names, I mean, you're going to go to their home. I mean, that's fine. If you want specific names, like we broke down FNC3 warfare last time I was on the show. Look up FNC3 warfare and you will see who the names are.
0: All right. Well, we'll hold that right there. 18 away from the time. Right. Tyrone is calling from Baltimore. He's online too. Grand Rising Tyrone, your question for Brother Sadiq.
2: Yeah, happy Grand Rising to yourself and Brother Sadiq as well. My question for Brother Sadiq is fighting, being brainwashed. You have to remind yourself, I'm asking you, is this a way to fight being brainwashed? That you have to remind yourself over and over again that you are being brainwashed, and to stick to what the truth is, look at what the facts are. And some of the facts are that from all the way back from the Civil War, the Confederate battle that they was putting on us after they were supposed to have lost, they never stopped fighting. They just switched over to law and the government and stuff like that. So when we shut down and pretend that we've been, think that we've been equal or that battle was over, that gives them a great advantage over us when we stop fighting and remembering that racism do exist and we are still the target of it. That's the only way it seems like we could fight that.
0: Right. And Tyrone, do us a favor. Racism. Right, right. Tyrone, put in a question for him so Brother Sadiq can respond.
2: I mean, I'm saying, is that a way that the way that we could fight it by constantly reminding ourselves that we are still in that type of battle?
1: Yeah, yeah, I understand what he's saying.
0: All right.
1: Yeah, I understand. Definitely. I understand what he's saying. So first, you have to be honest with yourself. And I think this is a major problem that we have as a people. The ability to take responsibility and accountability for what's happening in our world. That's a major issue. You cannot heal until you are honest with yourself, first and foremost, and until you are able to take responsibility and accountability for where we are as a people. Well, first and foremost, where you are as a person. All right. So you have to be able to deal with that mind control. If you do not know how, and I know right now what people are going through, people are going through cognitive dissonance. People are fighting to hold on to their belief systems and things of that nature. They're fighting to do it, even though I'm telling them, right, based on factual information and truth, what it is that we're all dealing with. They're fighting it. All right. They're fighting it right now. They still think Jesus is going to solve all their problems. All right. They still think the Democratic Party is going to solve all their problems and all the people that's connected to that. They still think that the PhDs are going to solve our problems. They still think all of these things. That's the cognitive dissonance. That's the confirmation bias. Attempting to confirm what it is that's been an issue for us all along. The Stockholm Syndrome. So that's what people are dealing with, because who wants to be under the impression that their entire life has been a lie? And it has. If you're listening, your entire life has been a lie based on what the government has been telling you, based on what the government is doing or not doing. It's all been a lie. All right. So this is what people are fighting against when they hear truth. All right. Now, how do you deal with that? You have to deprogram and reprogram. Now, I'm not the person that just talks about it. This is what I do every day in my life. I assist people to deprogram and reprogram. I have a system called the Empower Technology Mastery System. You cannot defeat a system without a system. We have a problem understanding this. You cannot defeat a system without a system. Okay? Understand that. So I'm clear on that. So I know that we need a system to fight against the psychological warfare that we are dealing with on a daily basis, 24/7. All right. Now, you can use the same stimuli that's programming you to deprogram and reprogram you. That is very possible. But there's things that you must do in order to deprogram and reprogram. And the first thing is to be honest with yourself and to take responsibility and accountability for your and our situation. All right. Now, let me make this very clear again. It is not going to happen through the system. Let me make that very clear. It has not happened through the system. So no one can deny what I'm saying because you haven't seen it happen. It's not going to happen through the system. This is the responsibility and the accountability that we're going to have to take as a people. So we got all these bright PhD master people and all these people that we talk about. So then how come all these smart, intelligent people in this system is giving everything to this system? As opposed to coming together to assist in creating what needs to be created specifically for our people. This is the Stockholm syndrome that I talk about. So now we online, people having a huge debate and conversation whether a woman has a PhD qualifications and certifications and things of that nature and all these other conversations that people are having that doesn't even matter. Ultimately, but because people edify and deify the system and what the system says intelligence is, or what the system says qualifications are, or what the system says success is, or the system says this is what you need in order to do A, B, C, D, E, F, G, that's not going to free us.
0: All right, hold that thought right there, 12 away from the top. I got to ask you this, though. What about the people who don't know that they're being lied to and they're still caught up in the matrix? Is there a method? I think this is what you do. You teach them how to get out of that matrix. Am I correct in saying that?
1: People know. Let me say this. People know far more than we think they know. But it's because of the, and I use these words or these phrases or these terms or these aspects of programming for a reason. That's why I keep mentioning them, because programming is repetitive. It is pathological. It's over and over and over again. That's why I say certain things over and over and over again. So you're dealing with Stockholm syndrome. People are dealing with Stockholm syndrome. People are dealing with cognitive dissonance. People are dealing with confirmation bias. All right. This is the reason why people fight against the programming that they know they have. I'm going to say it again. That they know they have. How many people are listening right now to this show who knows that the voting system is corrupt? So why do they keep going through the same process every 4 years and they know it's corrupt? And they know it's not going to be fixed because they know it's intentionally corrupted. You understand what I'm saying? How many people understand that? Going to school, paying the tuition, getting the degrees, doing all those things, putting you in debt and still can't get a job, understands it's all a game. It's all a money grab. But people still keep teaching people that as if this is the only way. That's the point I'm making. As if this is the only way for us to benefit, for us to move forward, for us to do the things that we need to do. It's the same programming over and over and over again. And people are fighting against that programming to heal themselves because they want to be seen and accepted a certain way in the system itself. That's what we're dealing with. People are not ready in many cases to go through that process and deal with the things that we need to deal with, give up the things we need to give up. Okay? People are not willing to do that. People are comfortable. The greatest virus that we've had to deal with since civil rights and black power and all of that, the greatest virus is, or even going back to so-called being free in regards to being enslaved, the greatest virus we've dealt with is the illusion that we're free. That's the greatest virus we've had to deal with. That's the greatest programming that we've had to deal with. People running around here like they're free, but we talking about having the right to vote.
0: Right. And here's a question for you, nine away from the topic. Many of those folks don't have an alternative. So, we love to talk about solutions. Okay, voting is not going to do it, if that's what you're saying, or you're saying that voting is part of the problem, but not the entire problem, because they need an alternative. If voting's not going to fix our problems, what is?
1: Okay, so let's go there. And let me be clear again. I'm not telling people not to vote. Right. I'm not telling people not to do whatever religion they do. I'm not telling people not to do these things. Let me make that very clear. But that's not going to stop me from saying what needs to be said. All right. Now, in regards to voting. So what's an alternative? Well, what we need to do is not an alternative, is what we need to do. Voting is an alternative. All those things that are given to us through the system, those are alternatives. What we really need to be focused on is self-determination and self-reliance. It's simple. Now, people can gather that and take that and do what we need to do with that, and we can figure that out. And actually, we don't have to figure that out, because that blueprint has already been set. We just don't follow the blueprint, because we keep thinking we're going to do it through the system of so-called racism, white supremacy. John Henry Clark already gave us all the solutions. Amos Wilson already gave us all the solutions. And I can go on and on. They've already gave us the solutions. Claude Anderson has given us many solutions. We already have the solutions. So we keep having these conversations as opposed to having implementation. Now, why are we not having the implementation? We're not having the implementation because the healing hasn't taken place. We still programmed, right? We still dealing with traumatic memories, traumatic reactions, traumatic stimuli and triggers, traumatic behavior, traumatic pathology, toxicity, trauma bonding, hormones, emotions, neurons, all dealing with programming, synapses, neural pathways, fear-based programming every time you cut on the television, trauma-based programming, which tapped into all the different aspects of trauma I just mentioned, emotional programming, psyop programming, political programming, religious programming, hormonal programming, central nervous system programming, subconscious mind control. All of this are the hidden aspects of mind control that people don't want to talk about and deal with. So what does that cause in the individual that's listening right now? It causes overreactions. It causes defensiveness. It causes control issues, overbearing, resentment, unforgiving, low self-esteem, self-sabotage. That's important for us to understand. Self-sabotage, all right? Immaturity, entitlement, pettiness, anxiety, depression, passive aggression, stubbornness, whining, complaining, stagnation, hormonal imbalance, uncontrollable reaction. Those are the things that we're dealing with that we don't understand that we're dealing with. Everyone says everybody needs to be part of an organization. Okay, but those organizations are riddled with trauma, jealousy, envy. Why? Because healing has never been on the forefront. That's why. So people bring all of these things into these organizations. That's the problem. This is why we keep banging our head on the wall. We don't want to do the healing and the work that's necessary. We just want to keep talking. And again, I have the right to speak because I have a system that's specifically helping and assisting people daily to be able to tap into their black divinity, tap into their creative force, tap into their imagination, tap into intuition, and to do it all fearlessly. We got too many people that's in fear and too many people that's in trauma. And listen, I don't want people to think I'm coming hard on our people or I'm coming down on our people. These are the facts. This is the truth. We know what it is. What's the point of religion? The point of religion is to keep you under mind control, under the spell, and in fear-based programming. And any black woman that's dealing with religion, that's problematic, especially if we're talking about Christianity, because the whole purpose of Christianity and the Bible is anti-female, anti-black female specifically. So we understand already what that's doing to the black woman's mind when you're dealing with the Bible, but they don't understand it.
0: The rabbit hole. Hold on, Right, it is. And hold that thought right there. We got a bunch of folks who got questions for you from all across the country, but we got to step aside so our stations can identify themselves down the line per the FCC. It's 4 minutes away from the top of our family. Our guest is Brother Sadiqa Bakari. You want to get in on this conversation, reach out to us at 800-450-7876, and we'll take your phone calls next.

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0: live from historic Emerald Park in Los Angeles, California. I'm Tavis Smiley, and I'm so glad to see you and me back in stride again. Before we get started with today's show, let me invite you to follow me on Facebook and Instagram at The Real Tavis Smiley. And get updates on X, that's formerly Twitter, at Tavis Smiley. By the way, should you miss any part of today's program or want to catch up on previous shows, you can always visit thetavissmileyshow.com. 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Another great show on tap for you today. In our second hour, two conversations. It's Thursday, so up first, we'll be joined by Dr. Cornel West, as per usual. On the B side of hour two, Dr. Anahita Dua, founder and chair of Healthcare for Action, gives her take on Donald Trump's cognitive state as Democrats call for him to be tested, and we'll talk about the latest Medicaid fraud scam. In our third hour, two more conversations. Up first, former Lieutenant Governor and now Democratic candidate for Governor Mandela Barnes joins us. He's out, of course, in Michigan and Wisconsin. So we'll talk to Mandela Barnes from Wisconsin at the top of the third hour. On the B side of hour three, Black foreign policy journalist and correspondent Terrell Starr talks about his wartime coverage of the Russia-Ukraine war and America's standing in a changing geopolitical world. Not often you get a chance to talk to African-American war correspondents. We'll talk to Mr. Starr on the B side of hour three. But we commence today's show talking politics and more with the Pulitzer Prize winning writer Leonard Pitts Jr. Leonard, how are you, sir?
1: Blessed. How are you, sir?
0: Man, you know me. If I complained, I'd be an ingrate. I am doing well and always delighted to be in conversation with you. I think I want to start with this. I mentioned this a moment ago, and I got a lot to cover with you. Glad I got you for the hour. But we're going to talk a little bit later in today's program, as you heard me say a moment ago with Dr. Anahita Dua, about the calls by Democrats. I think Jamie Raskin of your home state of Maryland, well, not your home, Maryland where you live. He's at Morgan State, of course. Leonard's actually born and raised in Los Angeles, the pride of L.A., Leonard Pitts Jr. Jamie Raskin, congressman out of Progressive out of Maryland, I think started this, but a lot of folks signed on to it. And there are questions being raised day in and day out now about Mr. Trump's cognitive state. Democrats now insisting that he be tested. And I see some value in that. I've said more times than I can count that the mainstream media, the corporate media, I like to call them, have not leaned into the story about his cognitive condition as they did with Joe Biden. He hasn't had quite the meltdown that Biden had in the debate where 100 million people were watching. And yet, day in and day out, Donald Trump says things and does things, and the ramblings and the musings do raise some questions. So Democrats now are, you know, demanding, insisting that he be tested. Any thoughts you have for starters here on Donald Trump's cognitive condition?
1: I think Donald Trump's cognitive condition has been dubious, to use the gentlest term I can use, for a long time. I'm talking about going back to his first term. It was during his first term, you will recall, that a coalition of mental health professionals basically violated one of the tenets of their profession, because you're not, as I understand it, you're not supposed to diagnose somebody that you actually haven't, you know, mm-hmm. sat with, mm-hmm. but essentially, you know, violated or came close to violating the tenets of their profession and put out a book documenting based on what they have seen of him in his public rantings and musings, the fact that he is, you know, he's mentally unwell. And I found that a very stark and startling moment. So, you know, before that, it was just, okay, this is what I see as a layperson. Mm-hmm. But when these folks put out their book, I think they were focused on the narcissistic personality disorder, and I think maybe a little bit on the fact that the cognitively the elevator's not going to the top floor anymore. Yeah. But all of those things have only become more pronounced to a layperson, more pronounced and more glaringly obvious as this debacle has dragged on.
0: Yeah. The flip side of that, let me play devil's advocate to my own point. The flip side of that is that when people start making moves like Democrats are making now, demanding that he be tested cognitively, you start down a slippery slope of impugning potentially every president by trying to insist that he or she is losing his or her mind because they're saying and doing things that you don't agree with. That concerns me. And yet in the back of my mind, I'm also thinking, so I'm doing two things here at once. I'm also thinking about Ronald Reagan. And I think everybody who was around then remembers that Reagan was slipping in that second term. It wasn't, right. It wasn't until years later they actually acknowledged that he had Alzheimer's. But it was clear to any of us who were watching him in that second term, he was slipping. So on the one hand, I'm concerned about, you know, us playing politics with people's cognitive condition because we don't like, again, their public policy positions. On the other hand, there is evidence that folk have been in office advancing in age in a second term and they start to slip, which, again, is not, you know, demonizing them. It's we all do that dance with mortality. We all have to navigate, if we're lucky, if we're fortunate, if we're blessed, we navigate, you know, becoming an elder. So I'm of two minds here. Again, I don't like the politics that could potentially be played with this, Leonard, on the one hand. On the other hand, Reagan is Exhibit A.
1: Yeah, I'm not as conflicted as you are. My feeling is that it's fairly obvious. This is not about disagreement.
0: Right.
1: You know, this is about what we can see with our own eyes and hear with our own ears, that your performance is not what it, you know, what it once was, that you are not, you know, as connected and as you know, able to communicate your ideas such as they are as you once were. You know, there's obviously some slippage there, and I'm more than a little upset, particularly at media and particularly at CNN. You know, where Jake Tapper made such a you know,
0: that's right,
1: a story of Biden's supposed cognitive slippage, that there's been relative silence,
0: yeah,
1: about what we see of a man, you know, that Trump famously nicknamed Biden Sleepy Joe.
0: That's right.
1: We've got a man who literally can't stay awake during meetings. I don't know how much footage there is of him sleeping during meetings. The mm-hmm. White House called it a blink.
0: Mm-hmm.
1: Yep. It's just, you know, I'm sorry, it's one of those you got to laugh to keep from crying situations. I mean, come on. So, you know, I'm of the mind that there should be, yeah, there's already the 25th Amendment, but I'm of the mind that there should be some mechanism, maybe legal, to require people around a president to take that step if and when they see, you know, slippage of the kind that we're seeing, because this is unconscionable. No. This man has the nuclear codes. Okay,
0: no, that's it. I to your point about that blink, I laughed when the White House said that he's been caught sleeping again more times than I can count at this point, and every time it happens, they say, oh, it was just a blink. I said, well, that's the longest blink I've ever seen. It's a very long blink, a protracted blink, but I digress on that. Leonard has just said two things now that I want to just press him on when we come forward. 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
0: Tavis Smiley and Pulitzer Prize winning columnist Leonard Pitts Jr., also director of the Center for Urban Journalism at Morgan State University in Baltimore City. Delighted to have him on the program today. Today is the fourth anniversary of the Tops Market mass shooting in Buffalo. I think the shooter's name was Peyton Gendron, killing 10 black people, injuring others. So I'll go back to that a little bit later in this conversation, but I jumped so fast into this dialogue with Leonard about Donald Trump's cognitive state that my cognitive state apparently is slipping, because I wanted to mention that at the top of the show today. 4 years since they... since this horrible incident in Buffalo. So we'll get back to that a little bit later in this hour with Leonard. There are a couple of things I want to probe him about with regard to that. But we were talking, again, in case you've just tuned in, about Democrats who are calling for testing for Donald Trump. I'm going to talk about it later with a physician, Dr. Anahita Dua, later in today's program. But I want to just get Leonard to opine on that at the outset here. And he said a couple of things that I want to go back to right quick if I can, because this troubles me. And I'm glad Leonard raised it, because I've thought about this, you know, time and time again. And if you listen to me with any regularity, I hope that means you, and you, and I thank you for it. You've heard my critique again repeatedly about the corporate media, and particularly some of my friends in the corporate media, friends like Jake Tapper. So I'm glad that that Leonard went there, because it troubles me, and trouble is a charitable and generous word. I could go harder, but it troubles me again, as it does apparently Leonard Fitz Jr., that those in the media who had a field day talking about Biden's cognitive state have not leaned in the same way on Donald Trump. And it's abundantly clear, there are, you know, there's a litany of examples that one could use to raise that kind of discourse, but they haven't. And I've been thinking, Leonard, about why that is the case. And there are any number of reasons I've come up with. Let me just start with this. They're scared. They're scared.
1: Yes.
0: Number two, they've been told by their bosses, and we recall this specifically at CNN. This story was everywhere. You recall a couple of years ago, they were told by their bosses at CNN, Jake, Anderson, Wolf, they were told, leave Donald Trump alone. That's my paraphrase, but they were told by management, we ain't messing with Donald Trump. So one, they're scared. Number two, they're being told by their bosses to not go there. But number three, it's typical that, you know, that we will you know, go after our own, we'll eat our own, but somehow not play on a level playing field when it comes to others. And that's just par for the course when it comes to Democrats or folk who are left of center. So this ain't the first time I've seen this, but I digress for now. But those are just some of the things I've been thinking about, why they haven't, why the corporate media hasn't leaned into this. And I think ultimately it comes down to one word: fear.
1: Yeah, they would push back on the idea that they're eating their own, because they're supposed to be disinterested observers.
0: I get that. Own
1: is not, you know, is not the liberals. But
0: hey, Leonard, they'd say that, they'd be lying. But go ahead.
1: Yeah, I know, but I understand the professional standards, et cetera, and et cetera.
0: I got it.
1: But I think there's fear, but I think there's fear in two ways. I think the fear that doesn't get discussed enough is this fear that they've had since the book came out in the 90s, Bias, which supposedly documented the anti-conservative bias of the news media. Since then, I think folk like CNN and others have been sort of doing this tap dance to prove how even-handed they are. That's where you get this false equivalence journalism. Mm-hmm. That has infected our, you know, national discourse for the last quarter century, because they want to show the conservatives how unbiased they are. Mm-hmm. And the fact of the matter is, you will never be able to prove to them or get them to approve of you as being unbiased until you are essentially Fox.
0: That's right.
1: Until you are, in other words, until you are biased in their favor. So there needs to be some getting over that. There needs to be some understanding that there's no such thing as journalism without judgment. You can have journalism without, you know, you can have journalism that seeks to be as fair as possible to all, you know, relative or responsible sides of whatever the issue is, but you cannot have journalism without without judgment, and that's what these folks are trying to do. The other side of that fear, as I think you were alluding to, is just fear that, you know, Donald Trump or his Justice Department or, you know, some other aspect of government that he has weaponized is going to come after them. And that's a real fear, too. But I think that fear is predated by this whole fear of, we're going to be called biased if we say X, Y, and Z thing, even though X, Y, and Z thing is painfully obvious to anybody with eyes and ears at work.
0: Yep. So if that, in fact, is the standard, then I'm still trying to figure out why it was OK to go after Biden and not Trump.
1: Because again, if you go after Trump, then you're piling on and you're showing how biased you are. You can't. And the thing that the people in the newsroom and the people in the corporate suites need to understand is journalism, as I said, you can't have journalism without justice, but journalism also requires some courage.
0: Mm-hmm.
1: It also requires some guts. Mm-hmm. Doing this job properly also requires some guts. And if you don't have that, which I think a lot of folks now supposedly practicing journalism don't, then that's okay. Move on and do something else.
0: Yeah.
1: No. You know, do something else. But don't do this thing that you're doing and call it journalism. I thought that, you know, I didn't read Tapper's book. I found the timing of it you know, interesting, but, you know, he felt that he had a journalistic mandate to tell that story. Okay, maybe you did. I'll give you the benefit of the doubt. But if that's the case, then where is the reporting on what we're seeing going on now with Mr. Trump? Because, you know, in Biden's case, there was one really glaring, really, you know, dramatic episode of you know, that frightened a lot of observers, myself included, and that's the debate. Yep. There were other things, but there was that one dramatic thing. With Trump, there's a growing pile of things, which, you know, in and of themselves, maybe one or two are less dramatic than what we saw. But when you're talking about a pile of them, a composite of them, you know, it is so much more than anything anybody ever saw with Joe Biden. And it's, I mean, how, you know, how many meetings does he have to fall asleep on?
12: Yep. No, you have to, you have to give Jake, how do I want to phrase this? Jake is seeing the same things that you're seeing, Leonard. He sees it. You see it. I see it. Jake sees it. Everybody sees it. So it's either that Jake is scared or that Jake has been told leave it alone, because you can't, we can't accept the fact that he's not aware of it. I mean, Jake, he's a great journalist. And so he's either scared and or, to put and or there, he's been told leave it alone. So I'm going to leave it alone for now. I think the point's been made here, and I love your line, there is no journalism without judgment. Somebody write that down. There is no journalism without judgment. Leonard Pitts Jr. is right about that. Let me just ask one final question before I push forward here. What's your sense? This is a big question, but I've been thinking a lot about history of late. I was just in Chicago the other day, and all the talk in Chicago is about the Biden Library, the Biden Museum, whatever they call it, Presidential Center, getting ready to open on Juneteenth.
1: You mean the Obama, don't you?
12: But that's a Biden. I meant Obama. Yeah. See, there's my cognitive condition slipping again. I'm slipping again myself. So Obama is about to open his library in Chicago, and I was there, and everybody's talking about that, of course. So I've been thinking about history of late and how history is going to regard Barack Obama. So let me just ask you, how do you think history is going to regard the way in which the media, even if you give the media some benefit of the doubt, you give them a pass rather on covering Trump or trying to figure out how to cover Trump the first time around. I can't give a pass on the second time around. So broadly speaking, I know it's a big question, but that's what you deal with. You deal with big questions every day, Leonard. What do you think they're going to say about the way the mainstream corporate media handled or got handled by Donald Trump in the second term?
1: I don't think you give them a pass even on the first on the first term, much less the way they're handling the second. I think there's no way to do that. I think they abdicated their responsibility. They took him as a joke or as a, you know, a sideshow object, and never mind the fact that, okay, he's a credible candidate. At one point, he's a credible candidate for the Republican nomination. Uh-oh, he's got the Republican nomination. And then, you know, he's president. They never took him seriously, so their coverage was never serious. Mm-hmm. And, you know, then the next thing you know, you look up and it's bitten him on the proverbial backside, because he is the duly elected president of the United States, which, as you'll recall, surprised even him on election night. But, you know, to get back to the false equivalence thing, they were treating Hillary Clinton's, you know, oh, my God, the emails, you know, as if it were the rough equivalence of this mountain of scandal that followed this guy into office. He left a trail like a snail crossing a garden path, you know, on his way to the White House, and everybody saw it, but we all pretended that it was roughly equivalent to Hillary and the doggone emails. The line that I used in speeches, you know, shortly thereafter was that, you know, we, as journalists, we pretended, okay, well, they both have baggage, and they do, but Hillary's was carry-on, you know? Hillary's baggage was carry-on, you know?
12: I remember that, Leonard. Yeah.
1: Yeah, Trump is trailing steamer trunks, and we're acting like they're the same. And that just annoyed me then. Part of it, I'm sure, is that, you know, a lot of people personally didn't like Hillary Clinton. And I think a lot of that was kind of weird because, you know, she was faulted for having too much ambition. Well, there's a little sexism there, because I don't know anybody that decides I'm going to run for president.
12: Yeah.
1: You know, that requires a little ambition and a little ego.
12: Mm-hmm.
1: You know, shy and retiring people who don't think they have the answer, don't put their hand up and say, I want to be president of a nation of 340 million people. That just doesn't happen.
12: Yep.
1: You know, so there's that other issue. There's Hillary wasn't shy and demure enough, you know, because, you know, she happened to be a woman.
12: Yeah.
1: But I digress.
12: Yeah. No, you don't need that. You can't digress yet. We got another 32 minutes to go. So you cannot, okay. You cannot digress at this point. But I will tell you, this is again, another exhibit for why I love Leonard Pitts, the way his mind works. And not many people turn phrases quite like Leonard Pitts Jr. Hillary's was carry on. I love his phraseology. Let me do this. I want to play a clip here, and I'm looking at my time. Let me just play it now, and we can unpack it when we come forward. Yesterday on this program, we led with audio of Donald Trump saying that he doesn't care about, he ain't thinking about America's financial condition or situation. All he cares about is Iran not having a nuclear weapon. And it was a little tone deaf, to say the least, the way he phrased it and what he said. And the reporters gave him two or three chances to fix it. And he didn't. He stayed where he was. This is Leonard. Here I go again. I was just talking about Leonard Jeffries. This is Hakeem Jeffries, the minority leader. Donald Trump is rubbing off on me today, I swear. Here's Hakeem Jeffries responding to what Donald Trump had to say.
16: Donald Trump has made clear that he and the Republican Party don't give a damn about the personal finances of the American people. It's an extraordinary admission. But the reality of the Trump presidency and Republican control of the House and the Senate has regularly made that very point. Because under the presidency of Donald Trump, and Republican control in Congress, the economy is a disaster. Costs haven't gone down, costs have gone up, and it's a direct result of Republican policies.
12: So I play that because when we come forward, I want to have a conversation with Leonard Pitts Jr. about Democratic strategy between now and November. Democratic strategy between now and November. We talked on this program yesterday, if you were tuned in, hope you were, about this autopsy report that may be coming out in a few days or a few weeks from now. We had some breaking news, some insider reporting from Ashley Etienne yesterday about what's in that report. We are told it's much worse than we even thought. This is the autopsy about the 2024 election. That's one issue. On the other hand, Donald Trump has given Democrats an issue with this redistricting battle and going after African-American seats, that might mobilize voters. But I'm getting the sense that Democratic voters, at least, Leonard, are demanding less compromise and more combat. I can put it that way, I think. Less compromise and more combat between now and November. And I hear Hakeem Jeffries ramping up in that regard, the more combative approach. So we'll talk about Democratic strategy when we come forward. As I mentioned earlier, it's also the fourth anniversary of that horrible shooting, that killing, that massacre, as it were, in Buffalo, where 10 black folk were killed, others were injured. Got a half hour to go with Leonard Pitts Jr., and I'm glad about it. 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
2: 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Tavis Smiley has never backed down from the hard questions, never shied away from speaking truth to power and to the powerless. And he's not about to start now. This is the show people talk about. The one your coworkers quote. The one that gets under your skin in the best way. Tavis Smiley. 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
4: Tavis Smiley, Leonard Pitts Jr., Pulitzer Prize winning columnist, director of the Center for Urban Journalism at Morgan State University, best-selling author, novelist. Grateful to Leonard for joining us today in this first hour. So before the break, I played a clip of Hakeem Jeffries suggesting that Donald Trump doesn't care about the financial situation of most Americans. Trump himself pretty much said that was not on his mind, not at the top of his agenda right about now. And so a lot's been made of that particular commentary, Leonard. I raised it again and played that Hakeem Jeffries clip primarily because I want to push us into the direction of a conversation, if I can here, about Democrats and what their strategy looks like between now and November. I suggested a moment ago that there are a few things that I've been noodling of late. One is how Democrats play this whole redistricting issue, courtesy of the Supreme Court gutting the Voting Rights Act under the guise of what they call racial gerrymandering. There's an issue there. How they play that, I'm not so sure. But Donald Trump and the Supreme Court have handed them this sort of gift where they can frame this thing, if they can frame it properly. This is as anti-democratic as anything as I've seen in a long time, number one. Number two, you hear, again, Hakeem Jeffries in that clip suggesting that the economic condition of Americans is fragile, if not fraught at the moment. I suspect the economic condition of voters will matter to them when they get to voting come November. But ultimately, it's a question of whether or not now is the time to be more combative. And again, I'm seeing evidence here and there that certain Democratic voters want less compromise and more combat. As I suggested earlier, say nothing of this autopsy report about what happened in 2024 that's about to come out. That may anger some people when they discover that this situation was far worse even than we thought. They raised billions of dollars. That campaign ended in debt, as you'll recall. So there are a number of issues on the board that they could play with, but it's broadly a conversation, Leonard, if I can put it this way, about what your thoughts are about Democratic strategy between now and November. The mic is yours, sir.
5: Well, I don't think anybody's ever going to mistake me for a political strategist at all. You know, I just spew. But
4: that's funny.
5: What I would say, and then this is sort of consonant with what you mentioned a moment ago, is that I need to see much more pugnacity, much more fight out of Democrats than we've seen in a long time. It's telling to me that the Democrats who become sort of media stars, or at least social media stars, and I'm thinking of Jasmine Crockett, are those who exhibit some sense of fight. It's not about decorum. It's not about, I mean, I'd love if we lived in an era where it could still be about decorum. But that era has passed. That era has been put to death by the current regime. So, you know, I think that it is incumbent for Democrats to stop bringing boxing gloves to a knife fight in an alley. And I think that they've done that for too long. Now, what that looks like in practical and in real terms, that's a very good question. I just know what the attitude needs to be. I know that this whole thing of trying to save the institutions, or trying to you know, honor what the institutions have been, has been a horrendous failure. And the example that I've used in the past is Lincoln during the Civil War. At some point, you know, when he came into the Civil War in 61, his aim was to restore the Union. By 1862, he comes to realize he can't restore the Union. I've got to create a new Union. And I think we're at an analogous point in our development as a country, and you know, perhaps the Democrats as a party. What existed in 2015 can't be restored. I think that that's gone forever.

0: Now, what we have to decide and what to do is to found a new, with apologies again to Lincoln, a new nation dedicated, you know, conceived in liberty and dedicated to the proposition that all men and women are created equal. We're going to have to figure out a way to do that moving forward. But as far as restoring what used to be, that's gone.
1: Yeah. We had Connie Rice on the program yesterday, and she and I both agreed that the second Reconstruction is gone with the wind, Leonard. That was our agreement yesterday, that the second Reconstruction is gone with the wind, and it may be time for a third Reconstruction, or as we discussed, maybe a first real Reconstruction.
0: Reconstruction, yeah.
1: Construction, yeah.
0: The first two Reconstructions were ended. One was ended with physical violence, and the other is ended with political violence. People going above and beyond whatever the perceived bounds are to enforce their will. What they're saying very clearly, and what we still seem to have trouble hearing, is we are not going to abide by you having the liberties and the freedoms and the privileges that are supposedly guaranteed to you by the Constitution. We are not going to allow that. And if we have to shred the Constitution in order to save it, quote unquote, then we are perfectly willing to do it. There's a history professor that I quote, Donald Spivey at the University of Miami, says that these people, you've heard of people speaking truth to power.
1: Yeah.
0: Well, these folks are speaking power to truth. I told him when he said it, man, I wish I'd said that.
1: Man, that's a great line.
0: That is so on point. These people are speaking power to truth. They're speaking power to freedom. They're speaking power to democratic ideals. You've got all of that on your side, but we've got power.
1: Yeah.
0: And that's what we're using to, quote unquote, you'll pardon my language, trump everything that you're bringing forward.
1: Yeah. I would say I feel sorry for you, Leonard, that he said it before you said it. But that's how you make me feel every time I read your copy. I have no empathy for you, no sympathy for you. Every time I read your copy, I said, man, I wish I'd said that line. But anyway, Leonard said a moment ago that nobody's ever going to mistake him for a political strategist. I'm not so sure that's true. So much of what he writes is, I think, good political strategy if Democrats were to pay attention, if the nation were to pay attention. But let me set this up right quick. I'm again watching my clock. I'll let Leonard respond to it when we come forward here. But this is, I think, a good pivot, because I want to get to this in this hour with Leonard anyway. So the New York Times, I'm putting Leonard squarely back in his space. That was the purpose of my preface. He may not be confused for a political strategist, but this is his lane. The New York Times editorial board, for those of you who read the Times, is tracking 12 categories of Democratic erosion in the United States. Democratic erosion based on historical patterns and interviews with experts in real time. So their index places the U.S. on a scale of 0 to 10 for each category. 0 represents the U.S. before Trump began his second term. Not perfect, surely, but one of the world's healthiest democracies, according to the Times. 10 represents the condition in a true autocracy such as China, where Donald Trump is at the moment, Iran, and Russia. So based on the war with Iran, the New York Times, in their democratic erosion frame, suggests that we are moving in a wrong direction. They're moving their assessment in this particular category of bypassing the legislature up one notch to level 5. That's just one particular category. I'll let Leonard respond to that when we come forward. But the broad question here is this notion of democratic erosion. And the Times, again, to their credit, is tracking this. I don't agree with everything they've had to say about it. But I appreciate the fact that there is an outlet that's tracking in 12 different categories democratic erosion in the United States. And that's the frame that I want to put Leonard Pitts Jr. when we come forward, this notion of democratic erosion in real time. 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
1: Hi, I'm Elton John. In 1981, the first case of AIDS was diagnosed in the United States. 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Thank you.
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9: I brag all the time about how bright this audience is. I believe that if you curate smart radio, smart audio, smart media, you will attract a bright audience. And I am grateful that so many people who listen to this program literally across the country are tapped in ways that sometimes embarrass me because their questions are better than mine. Here's one, Leonard, based on your referencing Abraham Lincoln moments ago, Tavis. Leonard Pitts Jr. is correct about what Lincoln did, but Lincoln also suspended habeas corpus, held military tribunals, and suppressed the free press during his presidency. My question for Leonard Pitts Jr. is simply this. Is that what it might take to protect black folk from white supremacy once again?
10: Well, Lincoln was at war with a country that was at war with itself. So, you know, he went to extreme measures, including, I believe, arresting the state legislature in Annapolis because Maryland was about to vote to secede from the Union, which would have meant he was surrounded basically on three sides by enemy forces. So I don't like the idea of presidents arresting state legislatures, but on the other hand, I'm glad he did that. And in terms of how that relates to now, I pray God, I don't think we're at that level yet of where, you know, we have to go that far above and beyond the Constitution in order to save African-Americans. But even if we're not there, you can see it in the distance. You can see it a lot closer than you'd like it to be. So, scary times.
11: You can see it in the distance, and you can also see it in the past. The past, of course, would be 4 years ago today in Buffalo when these precious black souls were massacred, 10 people massacred, others injured. It is the case, again, Leonard, that you can see it in the distance, but you can also see it in the past. And for that matter, you can see it in real time. Black people, sadly, are still being targeted.
10: Yeah, black people are still being targeted. And the thing that bothers me is that for most white people still don't understand, and I'm talking about the white people that perceive themselves to be good-hearted and wanting a better country and non-racist country, still don't understand what that means. They look at an event like that and think, oh, this one individual, you know, was full of hate and snapped and did this terrible thing, but that has nothing to do with me or with the spirit or the nature of the country. And that's where I have my biggest argument with those good folk, because they fail to understand that, you know, as I put it in a recent Substack, racism is the water in which this country swims. It is the amniotic fluid. It was the amniotic fluid of its birth. And people still don't get that. They still don't get the fact that, you know, you look at a shooting like this and it's like, oh, everybody can condemn that. All decent people can condemn that. All decent people can condemn what happened to Reverend Clementa Pinckney, and I believe it's 8 of his parishioners at his church in South Carolina. We all can condemn that. But we need to be able to bring that same energy to, you know, loan discrimination and educational discrimination and housing discrimination and job discrimination and all the other aspects of life that constitute the nuts and bolts and the daily minutia of what racism is and how it impacts African-American life. You know, in a sense, condemning, you know, the shootings and things, that's the easy part.
11: Yeah.
10: That's the part everybody can do, and for the most part, everybody's willing to do. Yeah. But we need to deal with the hard stuff and the stuff that sort of hides itself, in plain sight, that many of us fail to see, and in some cases, I'm convinced, choose not to see.
11: Yeah. There he goes again. Racism is the water in which we swim. Racism is the water in which we choose to swim. He turns a phrase, I said, like nobody else. Leonard has a powerful and provocative and sometimes prescient Substack piece that he writes. And when he was writing for the Miami Herald for all those years, it was must-read copy for me, as is his Substack. And he has a piece he wrote a few days ago to his earlier point called White People's Blindness. I encourage you to read it and follow Leonard Pitts Jr., subscribe to his Substack. It's called White People's Blindness. Powerful piece. But I repeat, Leonard Pitts Jr., once again, racism is the water in which we swim. When we come forward, our remaining moments with him, and there are just a very few, we'll talk about democratic erosion. You're listening to Tavis Smiley.
12: Who's sitting across from Tavis this week? Leaders, legends, game changers. The people shaping the country and the culture. They come to Tavis Smiley because this is where the real conversations happen. No spin, no fluff. Just straight talk and straight answers. Tavis Smiley. Because the Kingian question, where do we go from here, starts right here.
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28: I got a tight 3 minutes left here with Leonard Pitts Jr. Tight 3 minutes. I'm grateful for the hour that he gives us whenever he can. When Joe Biden was running, of course, he eventually stood down and passed the baton to Kamala Harris. When he was running, he tried to make the argument that America was facing an existential threat if Donald Trump were elected. And the data suggested then that that frame, that mantra wasn't really working with voters, this notion of an existential threat. But Joe Biden warned us. Now we have the New York Times doing a whole series tracking Democratic erosion. The Times is tracking it, but how ought we be tracking in real time this notion, Leonard Pitts Jr., of Democratic erosion happening in real time?
10: I think, Lord, I think so much.
28: and I love it. We're the better for that. We're the better for it.
10: I think Joe Biden was exactly right. And it's funny because this is 2015, 2016. I was saying the same thing at that time.
28: Right.
10: And people were telling me that, you know, I was being interviewed on radio shows just like this, as a matter of fact. Well, there's none just like this, but you know what I'm saying.
28: You're kind.
10: And I, you know, guests were rolling their eyes at me and saying, but Leonard, really, do you think so? And yeah, I really thought so. And we're seeing it come to pass right now. And I think that the Times is exactly right and is doing a public service in tracking the erosion of this democracy. I would disagree with them and quibble with them on some of their numbers and how urgent they see certain issues. Mm-hmm. But yeah, in the macro, they're doing a public service, and the public needs to wake up and pay attention. We are losing America before our eyes in real time, and we will lose it until and unless we decide to plant our feet and do something else.
28: It's a great segue to Cornel West, who's coming up in just a few minutes, top of the next hour. I'm going to continue this theme of democratic erosion and spend some more time with Dr. West, getting his assessment on what the Times is tracking and how we ought to be tracking it in real time. But for now, I thank the Pulitzer Prize winner and director of the Center for Urban Journalism at Morgan State University and best-selling novelist and just all-around brilliant Negro, Leonard Pitts Jr. Leonard, I love you, man. Thanks for your time. Talk to you soon.
10: Thank you, brother.
28: All right, stay up. As I said, the Dr. Cornel West is up next here on Tavis Mind.
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It's Isley, Jasper Isley, Caravan of Love. It is Thursday, which means at the top of the second hour, Dr. Cornel West is always with us, except when he's traveling. He's been, as a matter of fact, I was in the boxing gym last night, Dr. West, and Terry and a couple other folks said to me, Dr. West been missing for a few weeks. I said, he has been. So I want you to know, these Negroes are tracking you when you ain't here, man. They are tracking you when you are not here. I said, yeah, Terry. I said, well, he'll be on tomorrow. So I'm glad Dr. West is here, as he typically is every Monday and Thursday. And he chooses his own walk-on song, and I love that track, Caravan of Love. Give me a little bit more, Miles. Give me a little bit more of that.